0: of Public Works and Emergency Management Coordinator Keith L. Walker says rising waters trapped numerous residents in homes and vehicles.
1: We had over between 80 and 90 calls today between flooding residents and high water rescues.
0: No injuries have been reported. It's the second major weather-related event in the city in a week. 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
0: The judge overseeing the case against Tyler Robinson, the man accused of the assassination of conservative activist Charlie Kirk today, reviewed several videos of the shooting during a preliminary hearing.
14: Despite arguments from Tyler Robinson's attorney, Judge Tony Graff allowed videos to be presented at Robinson's preliminary hearing while a State Bureau of Investigations agent was on the stand testifying.
15: This may be played in the courtroom, but not be captured on video.
14: Including videos of the event at Utah Valley University at which Charlie Kirk was killed. Earlier in the day, a former university police officer said after the shooting, he went onto the roof of a building in the line of sight from where Kirk was killed and found what he believed to be the shooter's position. He then received confirmation a suspect had been seen on the roof at the time of the shooting. Jessica Rosenthal, Fox News.
0: A federal judge today ruled that a man accused of planting pipe bombs near the U.S. Capitol on the eve of the January 6, 2021 riots is not covered by President Trump's mass pardons.
16: A federal judge rejected a motion to dismiss charges against Brian Cole Jr., the suspect accused of planting pipe bombs outside the Capitol Hill headquarters of the Republican National Committee and Democratic National Committee in 2021. Attorneys for Cole argued he was covered by a pardon from President Trump of January 6th defendants, writing in a court filing, Cole's actions were linked to the events of January 6th and should be dismissed. But Judge Amir Ali rejected the motion, concluding the president's pardons were limited to individuals convicted of offenses. Cole was arrested last year, nearly 5 years after the pipe bombs were discovered. At the White House, Jared Halpern, Fox News.
0: Politico is reporting this afternoon that Maine Democratic Senate candidate Graham Plattner says he will, quote, reflect on his campaign after a woman accused him of sexual assault. I'm Deborah Valentine. This is Fox News.
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18: The U.S. 23 northbound ramp to I-94 westbound closed due to an accident. Middlebelt Road closed between Wellington Street and 13 Mile Road due to utility work. And I-94 both directions at 23 Mile Road construction, leaving only the right lane open through 6 tomorrow morning. I'm Peggy Hodge, WJR traffic and weather first.
19: Had some slow-moving, heavy downpours rumbling around today. Our temperature's down in the mid-60s tonight with rain trying to head on out of the forecast. Partly cloudy on Tuesday, 86, and sunshine Wednesday, 88 degrees. More rain showers and thunderstorms Thursday and Friday. Scattered thunderstorms in a low to mid-80s. I'm meteorologist Scott Laurie. More at the Weather Channel on 760 WJR, where Michigan comes to talk.
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21: All right, well, we are back from the 4th of July holiday. Paul W. Smith, I've got all 10 fingers and 10 toes still
22: good.
21: Intact. Hopefully
22: thank
21: you do as well.
22: Goodness, I do as well. There was one period where some amateurs down the way set off their fireworks, and it scared the bejesus out of me. I looked up, and the fallout of all the ash and stuff was coming straight down, so I headed for the hills.
21: Right.
22: I got out of there.
21: And,
22: And
21: you're not a big fan of people doing their own fireworks.
22: No, I say leave it to the experts because you know, all these years I've been in radio, no matter where I've been broadcasting from, I have to tell stories on the Monday after the 4th of July when I was doing a morning show. I'd have to tell of people losing fingers and eyes and even their lives, or houses catching on fire. I mean, it's not pretty. Sometimes it's even dangerous when the experts do it, but it's especially dangerous when it's not the experts.
8: That's all. Did you see the Brooklyn Bridge caught fire briefly in New York?
22: I never got fully into that story. Was that from the New York official fireworks, that something landed on the bridge and caught fire?
8: Yes.
22: Bizarre.
8: Yeah, I don't know exactly what caught on fire, but it was from the fireworks.
22: Yeah, that's wild.
8: I had your voice in my head this weekend, though, because
22: you did.
8: Yeah, well, because I did go out and buy a couple of backyard fireworks.
22: You did?
8: I did.
22: Oh, I had no influence on
8: you. Well, no, you did. You did, because I bought these things called Roman candles, and most people hold the Roman candles and shoot them off. But right. Then I'm like, well, you know, if I hold this and I blow a finger off, Paul's going to tell me I told you so. So I'm just going to wait until I get, you know, a tube or something to put the Roman candles in.
22: I would have been disappointed, and then I would have said I told you so.
8: Right. So you did have some influence on me a little bit.
22: That's good. I'm not saying I never bought fireworks. Of course I did, years and years and years ago. I mean, it's almost growing up in Monroe, for example, when it all became legal, you couldn't go 10 feet without somebody selling fireworks.
8: Right.
22: And it's kind of fun if you got a big backyard and you can set these things off and have your family go ooh and ah and all of that. But I got smarter as I got older.
8: Yeah. Well, and the big backyard's the key because, like you said earlier on, if you're setting them off in a place where the houses are close together, then it starts coming down to your neighbor's yard. And not only that, it's kind of rude.
22: You're including your neighbors without asking them.
8: Right.
22: You know, you guys go ahead and do your fireworks, but don't let them be impeding on me. And by the way, being an insurance man's son, William D., I had the hose out. You know, I had right. All the backup stuff.
8: Right. Yeah, all the safety first type
22: I never
8: stuff.
22: Went to, if the firework didn't go off, I didn't go, oh, gee, that cost me $2. I got to go make sure that works. No, it didn't work. It didn't work. I'd hose it down and throw it in the bucket.
8: Yeah, it's better to lose $2 than a hand.
22: Yes.
8: Well, and speaking of patriotism, Paul, I've got to ask you, do you think that Trump has saved the midterms for the Republicans getting Flo Balogun reinstated for tonight's match between the U.S. and Belgium?
22: I just saw on a monitor that the left, oh, here it is again, left outraged over Trump ties to red card reversal. Are you kidding me? They can't be that stupid.
8: Yeah, and you know what? I think a lot of places, though, they'll kind of look for that outrage just to kind of have something to talk about. I don't think it's a lot of people who are outraged about this.
22: How could they be?
8: Right.
22: It was a bad call, period. And he was going to bat for America.
8: Right.
22: Period. How can you be upset? You know, the Dems or the socialists or the communists or whatever they are now, it's been an 80-20 situation where they have to go to what 20% of the people might feel or support, because the 80% of the people who have common sense are being supported by the Republicans. And since they have to go against the Republicans, because it's not about what's best for we the people, it's what's best for the party. And that goes on both sides, by the way. So how they could be against somebody's... if I knew this president of the FIFA, I would have called him and said, hey, Joe, come on, you got to be kidding me.
8: Right.
22: Because it was wrong, and everyone knew it was wrong. And yet now that it gets reversed... Now everybody's saying, well, Trump shouldn't have done that. Well, not everybody, just a few idiots.
8: Right.
22: Because smart thinking people why would they go against the United States if it were a good call and we got it recalled or overturned? Then shame on us.
8: Right.
22: It was a bad call, and it's a game. And if in a game you can see that somebody made a mistake and made a bad call, overturn it, especially when it could affect the outcome of what you want to be a fair competition.
8: Yeah, and the thing is, I mean, before Balogun's red card was overturned, everyone here in the United States, maybe not Belgium, was saying it was a bad call to begin with, and then we got the news that it was overturned and everyone celebrated, and then we found out it was from President Trump. So, like, if you're celebrating
22: you can't pretend that he made the decision.
21: Right.
22: He merely called the guy, and I don't know what he actually said. He said, you ought to look at that. Whatever he said, I don't think he could call him and say, hey, you've got to change that. I think that would be most unusual. But here's the thing that's really annoying, and no one's picking up on it but me and maybe you, and that is Belgium had no say at all. This wasn't their game that this happened in.
21: Right.
22: They were just set to benefit from the loss of our best scorer. And now for them to be complaining indicates they feel they should be able to play America not at its best. I think that's a terrible sign for Belgium. I think it makes them look bad. No one's saying that but us. I mean, Belgium had no... They had no say whatsoever, because the only way this affects them is this means they're going to play the American team as they should be playing the American team at full strength.
21: Yeah, I mean, I can understand Belgium not being happy about this, just because, you were...
22: Yeah, they can not be happy. It didn't go their way.
21: Right.
22: But then to officially challenge this, based on what?
21: Right.
22: That's why they were poo-pooed and... Their challenge was knocked down before you could even think about it.
21: Yeah, so I think the further the United States goes in this tournament, the better it looks for President Trump. Because like you said, you know, I think I mentioned this on your show. There's like a, I don't know, there's like a an 18-person panel who reviews this. So it's not like he unilaterally got it overturned, but he got the wheels in motion and he's getting the credit.
22: And there is a section in their rules that says they can do this.
21: Yes, Article 27 or something.
22: That's right, that's it. Article 27, as we talked about earlier today. And so this whole way that I don't care about the rest of the world, but the rest of the world is agreeing too, except those that consider themselves purists and don't think anything like this should ever happen. I'm sorry, but that's just stupid. It's a game. And they see where there was a mistake made, and they've corrected the mistake, which puts the teams back on. Now, look, I got to go and tape my ankles and gird my loins, because I think this is going to be a very tough game. In the same way that you thought earlier that it might have fired up the Americans having lost their their player incorrectly, that they might get geared up. In the same way, Belgium might say, okay, well, we're going to show them we can beat them at their best. So I'm very nervous about this game, and I think I have to go soon.
21: Yeah, well, you know what? The game is underway, so, Paul, I'm going to let you go. For the rest of the show, I'm only going to be paying half attention because I'm going to be watching this game too. And hopefully we're talking about moving on to the round of eight tomorrow on Focus from noon to two.
22: By the way, you asked me, and I say it again, and it was in my Monday Moanin' Bob Talbert type column, if only I could be as good as Bob, but in the Detroit News today, that I really do believe I won the biggest lottery prize ever. I was born in the United States of America.
21: I agree. And we had this discussion last week because there's that survey that came out about being proud to be an American. And certainly I'm proud to be an American, but I feel more fortunate than pride, because it wasn't something I had to work for. It was handed to me at birth. And so, yes, I am proud to be an American, but I feel more fortunate and lucky to be an American than anything else.
22: Me too. And I do feel fortunate to have had grandparents on my dad's side who spoke perfect English, and the grandparents on my mother's side who struggled with English as a second language. I feel there's no doubt that this has fueled my love for America, and I know I'm not alone.
21: Yeah, gave you great, great perspective.
22: Yeah, it sure did.
21: All right, Paul, go Team USA, and I'll talk to you tomorrow.
22: All right. Thank you, Mr. Parsons. Have a great rest of the show. I know you will.
21: Thanks. It's Nightside on WJR.
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21: And I'm here with Danielle Mason and Beth Ann Long for, I think, the two biggest stories of last week and over the weekend. And I just want to ask you guys, now that Travis and Taylor are married, are the Empire State Building couple, are they America's new favorite engaged couple?
23: I think so. Everyone's trying to recreate it too.
21: Oh, great. That's a good idea.
23: Even like our own, like Lauren Crocker, she posted because she got engaged on the Empire State Building. So she posted like a photo of them side by side. It was like, who did it better?
21: Right.
24: Well, I think we know who that was.
23: Yes.
24: Okay. Well, someone went to the tippy top and someone didn't.
21: Here's the thing. If this couple ever breaks up, how is like the next person to come along going to compete with anything?
23: Literally, like, if they don't stay together and, like, he ends up with somebody else or, like, she ends up with somebody else, like, both of them are going to be disappointed in how that engagement goes.
21: Right.
25: Do you think that her maternal instincts will, like, kick in at some point? She's like, all right, I can't be going up there anymore. And that's what causes them to break up?
21: Maybe.
23: Maybe. I don't know.
21: Even though, and the Empire State Building, you guys remember their names? I watched their Netflix documentary. They're, like, they're professional building climbers and whatnot. I mean, this was definitely a publicity move. I don't know if they're like filming another documentary or it's just to get more social media followers, but they're professional climbfluencers.
23: Yeah, they do, like, because I stalked their social media after it broke on the news, and they even do like ad campaigns for like companies while they like climb up there. And I want the backstory of like, what was this one for? Like you said, is it another doc or like were they trying to make a statement? Yeah. Like, what was it?
21: Yeah, and I forgot their names.
25: Beerkiss and Angelique.
23: Yeah, I think
24: this is her real name. Beerkiss? That's his name on Instagram, Beerkiss.
23: I think Angelique is right.
25: And Angelique.
21: It was a bummer, though, because they asked where the ring was, and I guess the NYPD took it. Hopefully they got it back.
23: I hope so.
25: Isn't it part of evidence?
21: Yeah.
25: Until they get tried?
21: Yeah, I guess eventually they would. But, you know, watching this documentary, I liked them more as a couple than I thought. They seemed normal. However, I'm also watching this and they're making a big deal of climbing in this big building in Malaysia. And I'm thinking, nobody's asking you guys to do this. Like, I don't want anything bad to happen to them, but I also don't care if like they get arrested before going up the tower.
23: Yeah. I think that's the wholesome part, is like they just do this for fun. Like they don't even like they don't care about the money they may get out of this. It's just fun.
25: They get it's a weird rush for them.
23: It
25: I don't
23: is
25: know.
23: A really weird rush.
21: I can tell because they are making out a lot on their Instagrams.
25: Go for it.
21: I'm surprised they didn't have a subscription page.
25: What if they come on top of the Fisher Building one day?
21: I feel like
23: we should like at them on in socials to get them up here.
21: That'd be like a training run for them, though.
23: It would be. I feel like this isn't anything for them.
21: Yeah.
25: Yeah, but they can make out on top of the gargoyles up there.
21: Do we have gargoyles?
25: Yeah, we do.
21: Wow.
25: Yes.
21: I want to see I want to go up there just to see their gargoyles. Okay, so of course, over the weekend we were debating this a little bit. Travis Kelce. Well, I'll put Taylor's a bigger star. Taylor Swift. Travis Kelce got married, and but they were already married, so this was like the ceremony.
25: I mean, technically, yes. The ceremony for everyone else.
21: Yeah.
25: Which, so, by the way, she is changing her last name to Kelsey.
21: Really?
25: But for public display, she's still Taylor Swift, but she is technically Taylor Kelsey now.
21: Huh.
25: I want to put that out there.
21: That's interesting.
25: So this is for real. This isn't a fake thing.
21: But they were married, like, what, in June?
25: They said, well, I read something today that said a week before in Nashville, which could be true. I didn't check my sources, but...
23: Yeah, because if they're not New York residents, then, yeah, they probably had to get married in whatever state they are going to live in.
25: It's whatever state has the better prenup.
23: Yes.
25: Is how you want to pick where you're getting married. Yeah. So Nashville must have had better... Better prenup than New York.
21: I liked it because there's a little modern with the prenup and a little traditional with Taylor taking Travis's name.
25: Right.
21: Now, we've established, Danielle, that you are a Swiftie.
25: Mm-hmm.
21: I would say I'm Swiftie adjacent. I don't know if I could pass the citizenship test to become a Swiftie. Bethann, where do you fall on the Swiftie scale?
23: I'm like right down the middle. I grew up on her music. I love her so much. But when it comes to like the Swiftie realm that like Danielle falls into,
21: yeah,
23: I'm not that extreme.
21: So you like the music, but you're not necessarily into the lore of the parasocial.
23: The lore of her, I'm not that into, but like I can respect what she does.
25: Mike, you kind of like the lore.
21: I actually, you know, I think I might like the lore better than the music.
25: Yeah.
21: Interesting
25: how we all fall, actually.
23: Yeah.
21: Yeah. The backstories I think are interesting. And look, I like Taylor Swift. But I think we all kind of, well, there is some disagreement about the wedding ceremony amongst this room. Bethann, to me, I don't know, having a wedding at Madison Square Garden and then making it so private with NDAs and people confiscating phones, it's kind of like when people vague book, say, prayers please, but also respect my privacy.
23: Exactly. Like, that's how I have felt about the whole thing. Like, she's so private with her life, which I totally respect. When you're that big of a star, you want your life to be private. I would have expected the same thing here. Like, again, she wanted the wedding to be private, but she picks the hugest venue, like, in the country.
21: Right, in one of the world's biggest cities.
23: Yeah, and then there's signs posted everywhere and, like, all this other things where it's just like, okay, is that even really a private event anymore? Like, why? Like, you could have ran off to Europe or, like, she owns, like, has these huge mansions. Like, why can't you just get married there in the backyard?
21: Yeah, you could fit 1,000 people.
23: Easily.
21: Danielle, you are bursting at the seams. Well, not bursting, but I know you disagree with us. So.
25: I do disagree, and because I think everyone is forgetting that Taylor is a showgirl. Mm-hmm. She is a showgirl, so she will play up to whatever the people think is going to happen, she's going to do.
21: Yeah, I think the part that's kind of not consistent to me is that she chose an iconic venue, which... suggest, okay, if you're famous, then go ahead and have a very public ceremony. But then all the privacy stuff, it's sort of like, I don't know, and all these celebrities who are posting on social media, like, about going to it, but not really, it kind of just felt like a big party that we're not invited to, the haves and the have-nots.
23: And same with, like, all of, like, the reporter, like, people who are talking, the reporters, like, you can't use my name, though, but they're just being, like, these people who are suspectedly going to the wedding. It just feels very odd.
25: Because something bigger happened there, and we just don't know what.
21: Right, you said there's a theory that this was a cover for something.
25: There's a theory that this is a cover for her record label launch. This has been a theory for literally years upon years, because now she has all of her work. The next step is her owning other people, essentially. So there's a theory, a couple theories out there, that this was more of a, hey, we did get married. Hey, we're going to do this. But also this big thing is happening. This is my record label. And then they say that Somber is going to be her first artist.
21: Right. Which signed. Somber was at the meeting.
25: Correct. Yeah. Correct. But honestly, we don't really know. We'll never know. And the other thing is, people really want the documentary to come out. A documentary, which I think could be why it was so secretive.
21: A documentary on the wedding?
25: On the wedding. Oh. Because Kim and Kanye did that.
23: Yeah.
25: It was a big secret until that season of the Kardashians came out. And then they made hundreds of millions of dollars off of that one or two episodes about their wedding.
23: I could see Taylor doing that. She is a moneymaker.
21: Right.
23: She will do things for money, and right. I don't think it's a bad thing.
21: Right. And then there'll be like, you know, the 15 different limited editions on all different color DVDs.
25: That's true. But yeah. Like, hey, people buy them, and that's their stupidity is not
21: right
25: for us. That, we don't care.
21: That would make a lot of sense to me, because we were talking about this, and, you know, I think that it's very hard for billionaires to remain relatable because mm-hmm. you're a billionaire. Mm-hmm. And I definitely think that this whole wedding, I don't know, fiasco, the way they carried out this wedding definitely is not helping her with her relatability.
25: That's true. But then we also have the $26 million that she donated the days before. $26 million dollars to all these different things. So she's like, yes, I'm going to do this. But like, it's also not always about me. So here, have your money, whatever. You guys take it and do good with the world. This is what I can do. I can make all of this money. But guess what? Then I can give it back to you.
21: Right. Which, look, as far as billionaires go, you know, I do respect that. You know, I still don't think it makes the wedding, I don't want to say, people are saying gaudy. I'm not going to say gaudy, but
25: I don't think it was gaudy.
23: It feels a little just like out of place for her to me.
21: Yeah.
23: Because like, I used to like absolutely love her. And like, I never imagined her making like a fake garden scene in Madison Square Garden.
21: I do want to see what that looks like.
25: Yeah.
23: Yes. Like, I've seen like, there's been like little hints of like what it looked like. And it just like, I don't know. I always just imagine her. She's going to go to like some castle in Europe and go get married, right. Not recreate
21: at midnight,
23: it.
21: Right?
25: But she's yes. a billionaire. What? It, like, you have all this money. You're never going to go through it throughout your whole life. What are you going to spend it on? The wedding is the most expensive part of your life. Why would you not go and just take a couple million and throw it at it? Like, oh, well.
23: Exactly.
25: This is never going to happen again, so might as well.
21: I do like that Travis got to pick the officiant. I feel like that was like the one thing Travis got to pick.
25: Yeah, I think
23: probably.
25: So, too.
23: And like his suit, maybe.
21: Yeah, the rest of the time she's like, I don't know, go podcast with Jason. I'm busy.
25: Yeah, go play with your friends.
21: Yeah. Well, so hopefully, I mean, look, as annoyed as I am at this, I do hope that something leaks, at least picture wise. I really just want to see how Madison Square Garden was done up, because, you know, you think Madison Square Garden, you think like, okay, they're like on the basketball court and everyone's watching, but it sounds like, you know, they put a setup or something.
25: Yeah. Like it said, it was unrecognizable. Yeah. Everyone said it has been that.
23: Yeah, I heard they covered up, like you couldn't even see the stadium seating, like yeah. whatsoever.
21: So, okay, we got one couple married off. It'll be interesting to see what Empire State Building people do. And hopefully they stay together. Yeah, but the one thing my wife asked about the Empire State Building couple that nobody else asked, it's what took them so long to propose? They've been together for nine years.
23: Yeah. It's crazy.
25: Honestly.
21: Yeah.
25: If you didn't know by the first 3 or 5, what's wrong?
21: Right.
23: Do we think they're going to get married on top of a really tall
25: No, they're
23: going to
25: be upside down somehow.
21: Yeah. They're going to be like on top of the sphere.
25: Maybe.
21: All right, guys, thanks for helping me unpack this. 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
21: All right, Renee Vitale, it's officially post July 4th, and this is the time of year where I am sick of summer and ready for it to end.
25: Oh, come on. You're probably also the guy not bothered by the fact that back to school stuff has vomited all over retail already.
21: It used to bother me back when I had to go back to school.
25: Even now, as an adult, it bothers me. I'm bummed out for the kids.
21: Really? Well, that's very empathetic of you.
25: Or it's PTSD. I don't really know.
21: See, Most adult women that I meet when they're done with, going back to school, they like back to school time because, it seems like every woman I know loves office supplies.
25: I mean, office supplies are a fun little thing. There's nothing like finding that perfect smooth pen to write on a fresh pack of Sharpies. I mean, on post-it notes and Sharpies. Oh yeah. I get it.
21: Well, you're welcome. I just cured your PTSD.
25: Thank you.
21: So I know that you and hubby Dave, don't you hate it when people say hubby?
25: Yeah, a little bit.
21: You sound like you're a celebrity gossip columnist from the 90s.
25: Right.
21: Renee and hubby Dave were seen canoodling.
25: Or beau.
21: Yeah. Oh, her beau. Yes. you're big on Halloween.
25: Yeah.
21: I'm big on Halloween. How do you feel about Summerween? They really tried to make that a thing last year. I don't know if it's caught on.
25: I don't know. You know, honestly, I never, it's never been on my radar until this year. Because last year, I didn't realize it was a thing last year, but I do notice it this year. And I don't like it, especially because it rolls out right after 4th of July, which also coincides with Christmas in July rolling out. So now we've got Halloween and Christmas just going back and forth.
21: Yeah, just let July be a thing.
25: Right. And in August, you're fine. Let's roll in August.
21: Well, and that's my thing. I have always started observing the Halloween season on the first cold breeze of August. So it seems stupid to
25: not even September.
21: Nope. First cold breeze of August.
25: You got your pumpkins out and it's fall, y'all.
21: I am just live, laugh, loving. For the pumpkin spice. Actually, I'm not a big pumpkin spice guy, but yeah, I don't know. It just seems weird. Like, okay, Summerween, quote unquote, happens. And for those that don't know, last year retailers must have thought that it was too slow post July 4th. So they tried to like combine Halloween and summer and make it Summerween, which sounds like something we shouldn't be saying on the radio.
25: It makes me start to resent that retailer a little bit.
21: Yeah.
25: When they do that. I don't like it. I love Halloween, but I also love summer. Everybody relax. It just makes life feel rushed. Because you're like, oh my gosh, it's coming fast. And Merry Christmas, everybody. Right. Because it's basically Christmas after that.
21: And I've been working on trying to live in the moment. Right. I used to just spend my whole life waiting for the burr months. But, you know, that's only like a quarter of the year. So, you know, you're kind of looking past 3/4 of your life doing that.
25: We did go to this cute little shop on the east side. It's in Fraser. It's a Halloween themed, actually horror movie / Halloween themed ice cream shop. It just opened. I'm going to give them a little shout out. Twisties, yes. It's called.
21: Sounds delightful.
25: And it was, you walk in and it's all horror movies. They've got Jason, Freddy Krueger, Beetlejuice greeting you. I mean, it's really done cute. It's very whimsical. And just being in that for like 45 minutes while we sat there and had our ice creams and left, and then walking out to like sweltering heat, it was very bizarre feeling.
21: Disorienting.
25: Yes, exactly.
21: Remember when Canterbury Village used to have that big giant Christmas shop?
25: Yeah.
21: I remember one time I went up there, like in July, it was 90 degrees out. I went and looked at the Christmas stuff, and then there's a Yates post out there. So I got cider and donuts, and then I walked out into like 90 degree heat, and I was very disoriented.
25: Yeah, it just doesn't, it makes the experience bizarre.
21: Yeah.
25: Yeah, it's like people that go to Frankenmuth and visit, you know, the Christmas shop there.
21: Yeah.
25: In the summer.
21: Yeah, you definitely got to go during the burr months to there. So yeah, I'm out on Summerween because I'm just going to wait a couple extra weeks and start decorating in August.
25: And I think that's a good gauge as to if people want that in general or not, because you and I both very much so into Halloween, yeah. And neither one of us into it.
21: Well, here's what happens is I start getting excited for Halloween too early, and then by the time the season rolls around, I'm over it. Same thing with Christmas. Yeah. So I do my best to try to just wait until the actual month now.
25: I still got bomb pops in the freezer. I'm not ready for pumpkin spice yet.
21: Right. Once you kill those bomb pops and you're ready.
25: And it's game on.
21: Yeah. Well, switching gears here. Real sad to hear about what happened at Fairlane over the weekend. There were three people shot, two people killed. Three people have been brought into custody. And There's just something about your childhood mall that even if you haven't been there in forever, it's still, when something happens to it, it seems way more devastating because it's kind of like an attack on your nostalgia.
25: Yeah, for me, that would probably be Macomb Mall or even Lakeside Mall, should it still be open, RIP.
21: Rest in peace, yeah. Lakeside, that was mine.
25: But yeah, when you hear of anything happening in your core childhood memory places, it is pretty upsetting.
21: Because these are places that we remember as being safe spaces.
25: Right. My mom would drop my girlfriend and I off, and we would go to a movie. We'd eat Taco Bell for the day. We'd be there.
21: Right. And your parent,
25: walking around.
21: And if your parent drops off, they're like, the hell with you for the rest of the day. I drop off, their parents pick up, maybe I'll see you, maybe I won't.
25: Oh, I see, that was your thing too, right?
21: Well, you know, we would get ambitious and actually walk to Lakeside. But yeah, it's very jarring. And you know, Fairlane's got a special place in my heart too, because it looks like my childhood mall, Lakeside. I bought my wife's wedding ring there.
25: Aww.
21: And and you know, there's all this talk about people saying like third spaces are going away. Third spaces being your first space is home, your second space is work, and third space is where you spend the rest of your time. And I know that a lot of those have been losing popularity because I think we got used to staying home during COVID. But I think stuff like this happening at these places that used to feel like safe third spaces, I also think that that's kind of keeping people at home and keeping them away from the brick and mortars.
25: I agree with you. Not even just brick and mortars, but on a more grand scale. I don't know about you, but anytime I go to any kind of event, whether it's sporting or a concert event, my mindset now is, wow, this is a heavily populated event or function, and there's some scariness to that of what could happen here.
21: Right, because it doesn't even have to be a targeted attack. I mean, this was a beef between two groups.
25: Right.
21: And they got into a shootout. And I'm kind of the same way, Renee. It's not keeping me home because I'm afraid of you know, getting into a situation like this. But, you know, you do know where the exits are.
25: You do. And you unfortunately, it's in the back of your mind. It's become part of, you know, just common sense of keeping your head on a swivel when you go into a public place. Right. And that's really unfortunate that we even have to think like that.
21: Right. So let's bring back malls and let's keep them safe.
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21: Well, Rich Luzinski, look who's back.
16: Wow! Is it him in the flesh before my eyes?
21: Dave Rieger, he's been gone the last few weeks. He's been at the Great American 250 County Fair. Hasn't really had to wait in line.
16: He looks emaciated and dehydrated.
21: Dave, thank you for joining us.
17: I'm back. Yeah, for most of the people at the fair who had to get kicked out because of the heat.
21: Oh, yeah. Have you guys been seeing these videos and these pictures of this America 250 County Fair?
17: Yeah. I have indeed.
21: It didn't seem to be going well.
17: No.
16: Yeah. A lot of troubleshooting going on.
17: Yeah, a lot of empty booths.
21: Well, here's the thing, and you know, all politics aside, whoever put this together, you can tell they've never put together any type of fair.
17: Right.
21: Because it was a bunch of like educational exhibits on the states and like one ride, the Ferris wheel.
16: Yeah, where are the elephant ears?
21: Where are the bumper cars? Can we get a merry-go-round?
17: Where's the food trucks? Something.
21: Yeah. It's just, I mean, our own county fairs are more well put together than these.
17: Yeah, for sure.
16: When's the last time you went to a county fair, Dave?
17: I used to go all the time to the St. Mary's Fair in the West Bloomfield, Kegel Harbor area.
21: Didn't they stop?
17: It was a lot of fun.
21: Because of all the fights they stopped?
17: I think they did stop the fair because of all the fights, but before they stopped it, it was a lot of fun. We used to go every year.
21: Oh. I guess a couple of musical acts didn't drop out. Flo Rida, that was probably the biggest crowd, and he used that opportunity to endorse a Democrat running for Congress in Florida.
17: That's great.
21: Vanilla Ice was postponed because and they just never rescheduled it. The AI Teddy Roosevelt looked kind
16: of
21: cool.
16: Yeah. I'd like to see more of those AI old presidents. Those are kind of fun.
21: Yeah. Put them in that the Hall of Presidents at Disney World.
16: They're quirky.
17: I loved watching Fox News and seeing like the five out there.
21: Yeah.
17: They looked like they were just all like, why are we? Because there was like nobody behind them at any of the booths. And they were like, why are we here?
21: The Brooklyn Bridge caught fire in New York briefly.
16: Did it really?
21: Yeah. Now, the fireworks in Washington, D.C.,
16: those were awesome.
21: Those actually.

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1: Now, this time capsule, is this going to be here in Michigan, or is this time capsule going to be in Philadelphia?
2: You know what? Since it's us, for the sake of the exercise, Dave, that's a question I should have thought about. I'm just spitballing here. We'll bury it here in Michigan.
1: Oh, okay. Because one of my three items was because I thought it was going to be in Philadelphia.
2: Okay. Well, you know what? Let's move it to Philadelphia then.
1: Okay.
2: You could have just told me that.
1: All right. I just wanted to, you know, yeah. I'm just trying to clarify.
2: And also,
3: this is going great.
2: Also, it was just one item, but I'm glad you thought of three. Okay. So, Rich, how many did you think of?
3: Well, I thought of one.
2: Okay. We'll let Dave go first.
1: All right. My first item when I thought it was going to be in Philadelphia was obviously a DVD of Rocky.
2: Yeah.
1: Because Rocky came out during the 1976 bicentennial, so it kind of fits. And he's obviously from Philadelphia.
2: So are all of your items on this Detroit-based radio station for Philadelphia?
1: No.
2: Oh, okay.
1: My other two items can fit into Michigan.
2: Okay, well, Rocky's very good. All right, yes. Give me one of your Michigan ones.
1: So my dad had a booklet with pictures from one of the Apollo missions when he was into photography.
2: Not Apollo Creed, like the Rocky DVD.
1: Correct. Okay. Not Apollo Creed, but the Apollo missions. And so he developed these pictures. And so I have this book, and I think that would be cool to put into the time capsule from one of the Apollo missions from when they went to the moon.
2: Wow. Dave came to play. All right. We're going to keep people in suspense of your third one.
1: Okay.
2: I've thought of two, and one of them is already in the time capsule. That is the iPhone.
1: Perfect.
2: And I know Dave would be happy to hear this.
1: Love that, yes.
2: Because I feel like everything in our lives goes through the smartphone. So anything that you're putting into the time capsule could probably be played through the smartphone. Now, I don't know if they'll have the technology then, because this will look very antiquated. That would be my first entry, and I've got an honorable mention, but let's go to Richard for his.
3: This is going to sound kind of grim, but I would put in documentation of all of the genocides that occurred in 250 years.
2: Wow.
3: Because if you don't learn from history, you're doomed to repeat its mistakes.
2: And that's a point I haven't even thought about, Richard. I was thinking of all shiny, happy butterflies and unicorns, but that's a very important point.
3: Thank you.
2: That's
3: appreciate that. Sorry to bring it down.
2: Kind of a bummer
3: bit.
2: For the person who has to put them all together.
3: Yeah. Oh, it's not going to be me.
2: No. You're the ideas guy.
3: That's right. I'm more of an ideas guy.
2: You're the ideas.
3: Not really an executor of things.
2: Have an intern do it. I don't know, for college credit. All right. So my honorable mention is a Big Mac because I think it's symbolic of the McDonald'sization, if that's a word. Of our society and business. You know, I think every company endeavors to run like McDonald's back before DoorDash ruined fast food operations for everybody. And I also would be curious to see if after 250 years, if it broke down at all,
3: or
2: if it was
3: probably
2: still
3: look exactly the same,
2: completely intact. Because you see those things online, where it's like, this is a Big Mac that's been sitting around for 10 years with no stomach acid.
3: All the preservatives still intact.
2: Yeah. All right, Dave.
3: It's beautiful.
2: So you're number one.
1: So you guys, I think, have seen this item, both of you. And my dad was not a, they didn't call him Boy Scout back then, but an Explorer Scout.
2: Okay.
1: And he has this book that it's this giant book that is two wooden like pieces and then parchment paper that are inside, and everything is hand-drawn from all of their different excursions that they went on.
3: Fun.
1: And it's really cool, and all hand-drawn,
3: oh my goodness,
1: all handwritten, everything with some ribbons and some stuff.
3: Incredible.
1: And I think it would be kind of cool for the people in the future to see what the scouts were. And this was back like in the 50s and the 60s.
2: Right.
1: So this was even before, you know, the bicentennial. So I think that would be pretty cool to put in the time capsule.
2: All right.
1: So people to go through the book.
2: So Dave rated his dad's old

0: stuff and he's putting it in the... No, that would be really cool, though, especially because Scouts was such a big part of American life since, you know, since back then.
1: Exactly. And they went to a lot of famous places like the Lincoln Memorial, and they took trips to, you know, Mount Rushmore, and they then they drew... where they went.
2: Ooh,
1: and,
2: real Americana kind of stuff.
1: So I think it would be perfect for an America, if America at that point 500 time capsule.
0: Right, because they saw the landmarks and everything.
1: Yeah.
0: How was your father's artistic interpretation?
1: Well, I don't know if my dad actually did the drawing, but his name is in there. There's pictures of him. But whoever was in charge of the writing, the penmanship was great.
0: Yeah.
1: And the drawing was very very well done. It was done with like colored pencils mostly.
0: Wow.
1: And it's still to this day
2: didn't smear or anything.
1: No, it's really good. It's really well preserved. And I keep it pretty well preserved the best I can.
2: Fabulous.
0: This is something I should know about both of you. So I apologize. But were you guys ever in the Scouts growing up?
1: I was not, but my dad was.
2: No, I had flat feet. I wasn't allowed.
0: That's okay. I was a chubby child, and I still did well in Scouts. So you would have been okay.
2: All right.
1: I like the Pinewood Derby races.
2: Oh, yeah.
0: You know what? Since, you know what? I'm going to put my Pinewood Derby car in there.
1: There you go. I mean, nothing says America more like a Pinewood Derby car.
0: Because back in fourth grade, I won the whole damn thing.
1: Yeah. Did you?
0: I did.
1: You put the silicone on the tires and you weighted it down perfectly?
0: Yeah, we got a hot tip from the guy at the hobby shop. He said, look, hey, little hot tip for you. Most people put their weight in the front of the car. You want it in the back of a car because a push is faster than a pull.
1: Oh, very nice. Yeah. Okay.
0: So now.
1: So you have some type of badge somewhere in your home for when you won.
0: I got, you know what? Next time I go to my mom's house, I'm going to show you the trophy. It's still hanging up in my childhood bedroom.
1: I like it.
0: Unless my mom threw it out. All right. Dave, great to have you back. Richard.
2: Always a pleasure, Michael. Thank you for having me.
0: You never left me in the first place. It's Nightside.
3: I'll never leave you, except now.
4: 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Here's Lloyd Jackson.
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5: 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Renee says, absolutely not.
6: That is one of the biggest misconceptions. You have the same access to pain management as any other patient. A midwife is there to support you through your journey, no matter what that looks like.
5: Renee says she works along with traditional OBGYNs.
6: It's the best form of collaboration. 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So we take care of you through the normal processes. We collaborate when needed, when things start going a little awry or there's a complication that arises, we will then either collaborate with physicians or transfer you to them.
5: For more information on certified nurse midwives, call the Corewell Health OBGYN Clinic in Clarkston at 947-524-4950. I'm Lloyd Jackson for WJR Health Watch.
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10: It could be tense. On Tom Graham, Fox News, President Trump is pressuring NATO allies to spend more on their own defense and assist in denuclearizing Iran ahead of a summit in Ankara, Turkey.
11: President Trump said last month he wouldn't be attending the Ankara summit if not for Turkish President Erdogan.
12: I like him. He's a friend of mine, and he stayed out of the war.
11: Israeli Prime Minister Benjamin Netanyahu, though, has concerns over the defense support Turkey seeks from the U.S.
13: Turkey is a great country, but it's governed by a man who calls openly for the annihilation of Israel.
11: On the NATO sidelines Wednesday, President Trump is set to meet with Syria's new president, Ahmed al-Shara, and President Zelensky.
10: Fox's Alexandria Hoff. It's been a day of grieving in Iran during a funeral procession for that nation's former supreme leader. He was killed in the opening strikes of Operation Epic Fury on February 28th. Fox's Mike Tobin.
14: The streets of Tehran have been packed now as we have just completed the busiest day of the six-day funeral for the late Grand Ayatollah Ali Khamenei. His body sits among family members who were also killed in that first day of airstrikes 128 days ago. The massive crowd vowed vengeance, chanting death to America, death to Israel, to Prime Minister Netanyahu, and death to President Trump. With a long list of foreign leaders who showed up, Mojtaba Khamenei, the new supreme leader, did not make an appearance as he is marked for death. Rumors say he is badly disfigured from injuries on the first day of airstrikes.
10: International observers warn these public displays are being used by the new supreme leader to consolidate power amid ongoing instability in the region. Another record shattered on Wall Street. The Dow closing above 53,000 for the first time ever, reflecting a strong market day with all three indices in the green. The Dow added 156 points, the Nasdaq up 288, S&P 500 gaining 540. 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
15: The US 23 northbound ramp to I-94 westbound closed due to an earlier accident. 696 westbound at DeQuinder, an accident on both shoulders. And a moving work crew, I-75 both directions between Huron River Drive and Springwell Street. They will be intermittently blocking the exit and entrance ramps through 5 tomorrow morning. I'm Peggy Hodge, WJR traffic and weather first.
16: We've had some heavy downpours around, inches of rain in some locations today. 65 degrees with rain chances dropping tonight. Partly cloudy Tuesday, high 86. Wednesday, sunshine and hot, 88 degrees. And scattered thunderstorms Thursday and Friday with low to mid-80s. I'm meteorologist Scott Laurie, more at the Weather Channel on 760 WJR, where Michigan comes to talk.
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23: He's here. He's here. Now, broadcasting from the underground command post, deep in the bowels of a hidden bunker, somewhere under the brick and steel of a nondescript building, we've once again made contact with our leader, Mark Levin.

0: play Mondami, and I will break it down after the bottom of the hour. Mondami in his address on Friday, which was a disgusting address, which did fully expose him and Marx as Islamist. Go ahead.
1: As we mark 250 years, what do we see? We see a city of contradictions within a nation of contradictions. We see the wealthiest country in the history of the world, one where children go to sleep hungry while the world's first trillionaire hungers for more. We see monopolies that dominate every industry and oligarchs who buy elections. We see masked agents terrorizing our streets, eating food cooked by our undocumented neighbors before spiriting them away in unmarked vans. We see a nation whose immense wealth has been built by those with calloused, dirt-streaked hands, those who toil on factory floors and chisel into stone. And we see a nation that has allowed so much of that wealth to be held instead in the soft hands of a precious few. You each hold a special power, the power to determine what America means. The powerful have always known their answer. America, in their view, is an arena of supremacy, where only a select few are allowed freedom, where not all are created equal. America, if you ask them, becomes less the more people it welcomes. America, they will tell you, belongs only to those with the right accent or the right shade of skin. The rest of us, they insist, should be grateful for merely being allowed to visit. How small they are, how weak, how unoriginal. At every moment in our past, those who led through exclusion and isolation have tried to win power and enrich themselves.
0: All right. So let me break this down when we return, because it's pretty disgusting.
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0: 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Here's Lloyd Jackson.
5: There's a common assumption out there that a midwife is only an option if you're having a perfectly textbook, low-risk pregnancy. 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
5: When a birth gets complicated, nurse midwife Renee says the medical focus naturally shifts to the crisis at hand, but in those intense moments, a midwife can ensure the mother's emotional wellness and personal choices don't get lost in the shuffle.
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5: For more information on certified nurse midwives, call the Corwell Health OBGYN Clinic in Clarkston at 947-524-4950. I'm Lloyd Jackson for WJR Health Watch.
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7: Deadly fighting continues. I'm Deborah Valentine, Fox News. Russia and Ukraine are trading deadly strikes as President Trump claims the end of the war is near. Fox's Greg Palcott has the latest from London.
8: And a shortage of U.S. defense systems, especially Patriot interceptors, allowing dangerous ballistic missiles to get through. As attacks have been ramping up on both sides, Ukrainian long-range drones striking again, hitting Russia's biggest refinery deep in Siberia, some 1,700 miles away. Fuel shortage is not easing up. There was some diplomacy over the weekend, President Trump speaking by phone with Russian President Putin and separately with Ukrainian President Zelensky. Trump claims they both want the fighting to end. NATO leaders, when they meet, are set to pledge $80 billion for this year, plus the same next year, in military supplies, including those much-needed missiles for Ukraine.
7: President Trump is set to meet with Ukrainian President Volodymyr Zelensky on the sidelines of the NATO summit in Ankara this Wednesday. Senate Minority Leader Chuck Schumer is among several high-profile Democrats asking Maine Democratic Senate candidate Graham Plattner to drop out. That after another woman came forward with allegations he sexually assaulted her. On Fox's The Ingram Angle, Pennsylvania Senator John Fetterman says his thoughts are with the victim.
9: It was very brave for her to come at this. I'm so sorry for what she's been through at this rate.
7: Plattner denies the allegations, calling them categorically false in a social media video. The grandfather of a 20-year-old man shot and killed by the Tennessee National Guard in Memphis over the weekend says he wants answers from law enforcement. Evan Neal Johnson said he is waiting to see if video footage supports the police narrative that his grandson, Tyron Johnson, turned towards U.S. Guard members with a gun before Johnson was fatally shot. The National Guard hasn't responded to a request for comment. 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
10: We've had some heavy downpours rumbling around today. 65 degrees are low tonight with rain chances trying to drop. Sunshine Tuesday, 86, 88 on Wednesday, and then more scattered thunderstorms Thursday, Friday, low to mid-80s. I'm meteorologist Scott Laurie, more at the Weather Channel on 760 WJR, where Michigan comes to talk.
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15: When you hear the word midwife, what's the first image that pops into your head? 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
6: I think there's a lot of misunderstanding about what a midwife is. 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
15: That's Renee Sokolowski, a certified nurse midwife with Corewell Health.
6: We are advanced practice registered nurses who see women across the lifespan. 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We see women through adolescence. We do birth control. We do postpartum and even into menopause.
15: When choosing a certified nurse midwife for birth, does that mean you're signing up for pain without medication? Renee says, absolutely not.
6: That is one of the biggest misconceptions. You have the same access to pain management as any other patient. 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
15: Renee says she works along with traditional OBGYNs.
6: It's the best form of collaboration. 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So we take care of you through the normal processes. We collaborate when needed, when things start going a little awry or there's a complication that arises, we will then either collaborate with physicians or transfer you to them.
15: For more information on certified nurse midwives, call the Corewell Health OBGYN Clinic in Clarkston at 947-524-4950. I'm Lloyd Jackson for WJR Health Watch.
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17: Hello, America. 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Our number, 877-381-3811, 877-381-3811. I spent part of this afternoon, it was a great honor, with the Hagee family and thousands of pastors and rabbis at the Christians United for Israel, just outside of Washington in Maryland. And it was my great honor to give a speech, a short speech, and to listen to others. I was sitting next to Pastor Hagee, who I call my pastor. And Coach Bruce, I call the former coach of the Alabama, the great Alabama basketball team, who is just fantastic. And Judge Altman, I realized, was at the table. I believe it was him. He was very quiet and very classy and very kind. And of course, my wife and mother-in-law and many others. But it was a rousing time, and it was an unequivocal support for the state of Israel and a demand that we not be taking steps and selling advanced weaponry to countries that clearly, if they have it, will undermine the security of the state of Israel. And I'm with so many friends there who understand the connection between Christianity and Judaism, the two faiths. And I've come to say where people say they come for the Saturday people first, the Jews, and then the Sunday people, the Christians. I say, no, no, no, no. They're coming for all of us at once. They're coming for the weekend people. The weekend people, the Jews and the Christians, and by the way, everybody else who doesn't agree with them. And I talked about what's going on in our country as I've talked to you about it, how dark and grave the situation is, and I made it abundantly clear that I will never vote for, and I will oppose and urge you to oppose anybody who wants higher office, who refuse to condemn the woke Reich, woke R-E-I-C-H. The woke Reich, which is not conservative, not constitutionalist, not Republican. It is a vile group, many of whom are neo-fascist isolationists. So we're going to fight the Marxist Islamists. We're going to fight the woke Reich. We're going to have that movement right here behind this microphone. You and me, Levinites, all. 14.5 million of you worldwide, we are going to push back, and we're not going to put up with this, period. I made it clear for Republicans, we will not support Republicans who don't start to do something about what's taking place here with the revolution by immigration of migrants who openly come here for the purpose of destroying our country. We expect Congress to pass laws to prevent this. We expect Congress to pass laws to prevent countries like Qatar from spending hundreds of billions of dollars to destroy our educational system and brainwash our children. And not just in colleges and universities, you see what they're turning out, but also K-9 now. We expect action. We expect steps to be taken, and we expect them to be taken now. No more excuses. And these guys can dodge my program all they want. I don't really give a damn. But you have power right here. You, Mr. and Mrs. America. It's time that we assert ourselves. It's time that we assert ourselves within the Republican Party. It's time that we assert ourselves against the Democrat Party and against our enemies who hate us. They tell us they hate us, who insist that we follow Islam. Well, I'm not following Islam. Now, what the hell are they going to do about it? They insist that we do. They're building these fortresses, almost 4,000 of them all over the country. Local governments, particularly in Republican areas, are letting us down. You need to check out what's going on in your township, in your county, in your town, in your community immediately. Immediately. Because these are being funded by foreign governments. And I expect the Republicans to take some time to have hearings to find out who's paying for what. And to get to the bottom of this and use subpoenas and use depositions. That's their damn job. I don't expect it from the Democrats. They are corrupt. They are crooked. Now let's see what they do with this guy Planter, who we'll get to. who's accused of raping an ex-girlfriend. That's what she's accused him of. All the Democrats said they'll walk away if there's any physical involvement. Yeah, okay. The guy's wearing a Nazi tattoo. Do you think there's any physical involvement, Mr. Producer? But right here, right now, mark the day. This is where we're going to launch this movement. That moron, Tucker Carlson, I'm going to start a third party. Go ahead, you freak, fool, and phony. He's irrelevant. His days are over. Everybody knows he's a head case. He's a nut job. Nobody gives a damn about him anymore. Thank me very much. It's been exposed. It's not pretty. Now, we got bigger fish to fry now. The whole woke right movement. Him and all the rest of them, plus the Islamist Marxist movement, plus we need to fire up the Republican base and the conservative movement, and we need to take our country back right now. We've led efforts here with the Tea Party, with the Convention of States. And yes, with Donald Trump after the 2016 primary, we played a pivotal role. Constitutional conservatives, millions of us all over the country. We were the Tea Party. And we still are. I know it and you know it, Mr. and Mrs. America. It doesn't much matter what the podcasters think and other hosts think. They're irrelevant. We've got 25 years together. We know exactly what's going on. CUFI, Christians United for Israel, has 10.5 million members. And my friends, the people of Israel are under attack like never before, and we're selling their enemies F-35s and advanced jet engines. Not just the enemies of Israel, the enemies of Greece. 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You will make a huge difference if you act now for the next generation. 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And God bless you in advance for this. 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
15: 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Yet most of us assume a midwife's job begins with a positive pregnancy test and ends the moment the baby is delivered.
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15: 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I'm Lloyd Jackson for WJR Health Watch.
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0: ask some more questions. In light of Mondami's comments. Those of you who work on assembly lines, would you rather work on an assembly line in the United States or Russia? Would you rather work on an assembly line in the United States or communist China? I'm just curious. Those of you who are in the middle class, everybody claims to be, if you had the choice of hospital beds, would you pick a hospital bed in America or in Britain? America or Toronto? America or even in Paris these days? How about Berlin? You'd pick America. 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What about your prescriptions? Maybe some of you take a lot of medicines for various ailments, one overlaps another. Where do you think most medicines are actually available before we even get the pricing? 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You think they're more available in Canada or America? 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In Russia or America? In communist China or America? It's America, hands down. And they attack the pharmaceutical company. Oh, they're pushing these drugs on it. So don't buy them. So don't use them. But they save enormous numbers of lives and improve the quality of life for so many people, including me, with severe heart disease. Thank God for our pharmaceutical companies. Bernie Sanders hasn't made anything. Oh, the pharmacists, shut up. I'm tired of these leftist ideologues using slogans instead of substance. I'm tired of them applying their Marxist goals on top of our republic, our little r, Republican goals. How many of you folks who own little businesses think you could open little businesses in Cuba, in Nicaragua, in China, in North Korea? Pick any one of them. How many of you have little businesses think they'll survive in socialist economies like Britain, like Germany, and France, and Canada? If you're having trouble surviving in New York already, that's because New York is as close to socialism as we have in this country. But if you're in Florida, and you're really experiencing freedom, economic freedom, and human freedom, that's where the entrepreneurial activity is taking place. Places like that, places like Tennessee, places like Texas, with low taxes, no income taxes. Used to be California. But California is a hellhole of bureaucracy, red tape, massive taxation. And that's why it's not developing anything new. Certainly not the extent that it used to. So nobody wants to switch places with a communist regime or a socialist economic regime. Nobody. So why do we embrace it? And this, I haven't even gotten to the lost civil liberties yet. They love to talk about oligarchs. Oh, the oligarchs. Where do the oligarchs exist today? In communist regimes and Islamist regimes. That's where the oligarchs are. Throughout the Middle East, every single Arab country in the Middle East is run by an oligarch. Either a monarch or some other form of dictator, military dictator, and inbreds. Right? Every single one of them. You look at the communist system, those are oligarchs. They're oligarchs. They live like kings. And they depend who lives, who dies, who has a job, who doesn't have a job. They have a whole social credit system in order to monitor if you're compliant or not. There are no civil liberties in China. There are no civil liberties in North Korea. There are no civil liberties in Nicaragua. There's no civil liberties in Cuba. There's no civil liberties in any of these societies. Look at New York City. Ask Orthodox Jews with the clothing that some wear and their beards and their hats and their jackets. Ask them, how is civil liberties going? Civil liberties. Why do you think they want to destroy the cops? We got to get rid of the cops and ICE. Why? They protect us. Exactly. And they want to replace them with their own. Their own system. Their own Praetorian Guard, if you will. That's what they want to do. That's what they always do. We're going to try and get Mondami on. He's not going to come on. I want to debate him. I don't need to debate crackpots and wackos and so forth who are looking for eyes and hits and clicks and all the rest of that crap. I'm not going to play that game. These are lesser lights and they don't mean anything to me. But let's go. Let's do this. I'm happy to compare the United States of America, our middle class, our success, our civil liberties, to any one of these communist / socialist regimes. Let's do it. We can compare anything. Healthcare, let's do it. Access to food, let's do it. Access to potential good jobs, let's do it. We win on every front. It's time we understand our country, we understand our societal system, that we understand our economic system, and defend it. And defend it not in the abstract, compare it to what it is they're pushing. They just want you to listen to the rhetoric and the propaganda. Free things, affordability. Hey, Mondami, come down to the real world. Let's take a look at how your system works. Let's look at the misery. Let's look at the death toll. Let's look at the empty shelves and the long lines. Let's look at the lack of health care in these regimes. Let's do it. We don't want to hear your bumper sticker crap. I'll be right back.
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1: Got another cuckoo for Cocoa Puffs candidate running in Texas. Real freakazoid. And yet these candidates are popular among the Democrats. Because the Democrat Party has changed. It's filled with all kinds of freaks, frauds, and phonies. And it attracts freaks, frauds, and phonies. As well as Marxists and Islamists. It's a big tent, you understand. It's a big tent. For the mentally deranged. It's no secret that the checkout line feels a lot heavier these days. I mean, you got that credit card with all that debt on there and the interest you're paying on it, double-digit interest. Can't seem to get that down, especially in the summer when the bills are even bigger. 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
8: It's the best form of collaboration. 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We collaborate when needed, when things start going a little awry or there's a complication that arises, we will then either collaborate with physicians or transfer you to them.
7: For more information on certified nurse midwives, call the Corewell Health OBGYN Clinic in Clarkston at 947-524-4950. I'm Lloyd Jackson for WJR Health Watch.
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10: More troubles in the Strait. I'm Ted Lindner, Fox News. The British military is saying that a tanker traveling off the coast of Oman in the Strait of Hormuz caught on fire early Tuesday morning. So after being struck by a projectile, the UK Maritime Trade Operations Center is saying the tanker had been hit near Lima, Oman in the Strait. It said the projectile hit the port side of the vessel while trying to travel south of out of the Strait towards the Gulf of Oman. It said there were no environmental impacts from the strike that authorities continue to investigate. No one immediately claiming responsibility for that attack. Maine Democrat Senate nominee Graham Plattner facing intense pressure to drop out of the race following a new report detailing allegations of sexual assault. Fox's Alexis McAdams with more.
11: Her ex-girlfriend says back in 2021, he showed up at her house very drunk and forced himself on her, even though she says she repeatedly told him to stop. So this is what we know. Jenny Racicott is a woman from Maine now accusing Plattner of sexual assault. She talked to Politico in a new report saying, "I remember him grabbing my pelvis and being really forceful on me. I remember the specific moment where I thought to myself, like, this is no longer my choice at this point. I had been telling him these words, like, don't," she recalled. And Racicott also told Politico she tried to separate herself from Plattner by telling him she could not be in that room anymore, after which she says he just followed her to the bedroom and had sex with her against her will.
10: Plattner has denied the allegations as categorically false, though he announced in a video posted to social media he's taking time away from the campaign to reflect on his path forward. An Idaho woman who blamed vaccines for the deaths of her toddler twins has now been charged with their murders. Prosecutors alleging that the 23-year-old suffocated the children. She now faces two counts of first-degree murder. And for the fourth time in the last five World Cups, the U.S. men's national team meeting their end in the round of 16, this time with a 4-1 loss on Monday night to Belgium at Lumen Field in Seattle. 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
12: Had some slow-moving, heavy downpours rumbling around today. Our temperatures down in the mid-60s tonight with rain trying to head on out of the forecast. Partly cloudy on Tuesday, 86, and sunshine Wednesday, 88 degrees. More rain showers and thunderstorms Thursday and Friday. Scattered thunderstorms in a low to mid-80s. I'm meteorologist Scott Laurie Moore at the Weather Channel on 760 WJR, where Michigan comes to talk.
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8: 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We do birth control. 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
8: That is one of the biggest misconceptions. 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
7: Renee says she works along with traditional OBGYNs.
8: It's the best form of collaboration. 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We collaborate when needed, when things start going a little awry or there's a complication that arises, we will then either collaborate with physicians or transfer you to them.
7: For more information on certified nurse midwives, call the Corewell Health OBGYN Clinic in Clarkston at 947-524-4950. I'm Lloyd Jackson for WJR Health Watch.
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1: Welcome back, America. Here we be. Here we at. Rand Plattner, in his own words, today, cut 10, go.
18: I wanted to directly address the troubling, serious, and false allegations against me. Any accusation of non-consensual behavior is categorically false. Over the last 10 months, I have been deeply humbled by the faith Mainers have put in me. You have welcomed me into your homes, into your places of work, into your restaurants, into your houses of worship. You have shown that a different kind of politics, one that puts the interests of people over corporations, is not just possible, but is inevitable. This movement we have built, the largest volunteer base in the history of Maine politics, the hundreds of thousands of grassroots donors, and the supporters across the ideological spectrum, we were united in a love of Maine, a belief that our politics must change, and a focus on defeating Susan Collins. So, regardless
1: Susan Collins is such a such a threat to Mainers. Oh, she's unbelievable threat. Politics must change. Yes, to we Stalinist communists. Excuse me, oyster farmers. By the way, do oysters crack, Mr. Producer? I don't know. I mean, they just look like, you know, jellyfish to me. I don't know. Go ahead.
18: See the reporting, but mindful the political reality it will inflict. We are taking the time to reflect on the best path forward for the state that I love, the people that I love, the movement I belong to,
1: but
18: and the
1: goal
18: love
1: of has to be consensual. That's the point there, Brutus. You understand? Why should anybody doubt you? You've been so forthcoming about so much in your life. Poor fella. Everybody's against you.
19: Look at that!
1: No. Settle down. Everybody's against him. That's right. He grew up in a very poor life where his family bought him a home and then bought him an oyster farm. It's okay. Please don't call me if you own an oyster farm. I know you're hardworking. At whatever it is that you do, I'm all for it. Trust me. But nonetheless, I mean, go ahead.
18: Those were the goals when we launched this campaign, and they remain my goals today. On June 9th, 154,058 Mainers, the most in primary history.
1: What does this have to do with the allegations that you raped this woman? I wonder if you would have won that primary had the governor stayed in after this information came out. What do you think about that? What do you think about that? Graham, if that is your name. Just a little oyster farmer. Having his way with as many women as possible. The guy's a pig. I'm just being honest. He's a pig. And a drunk. He was a drunk. Of course, the military did it to him. And I'm sure the people in the military are sick and tired of being talked about this way, because the military didn't do anything to him. He did it to himself. Go ahead.
18: Broken politics beholden to Washington.
1: Broken politics? Look in the mirror, you thug. Broken politics? You lied your way into the Democrat nomination. You lied and cheated and spun into the Democrat nomination. Now you're going to lecture the whole country on broken politics? Is that how this works? You got no shame. You're a scumbag. And that's not just you. Your buddy Mondami's a scumbag, too. All you guys are. The broken system. We're here to fix it. You're here to kill it. But something's not right. When a scuzzbag like you can be the nominee of the Democrat Party with a Nazi tattoo on his chest. I didn't know what a Nazi tattoo. And other disgusting things. We have kids listening. I'm not going to go into detail. But this guy's he's a sleazeball. I mean, he is a sleazeball, as sleazy as they get. And the fact that women, Democrat senators, even tonight, have kept their mouths shut and haven't said anything while they came up with these phony allegations against Kavanaugh is sick. Where's what's-her-name, Kamala Harris, today? She's probably very busy huddling with Hamas. I very much want your vote. You hate Israel? Yes. You hate Netanyahu? Yes. You like Piers Morgan? Yes! I think we can help you. Yes! Talk to our friends at CARE. They do what we tell them to do. Oh, CARE? Yes! The head of CARE, NIWAD, AWAD, the blank wad. Yeah, that guy, that him! Oh, yes, yes. He's our contact. He will be excellent. Go ahead.
18: They voted for hope. For change, to take back our economy.
1: Come on. He voted for open change. This guy is a walking slogan, too. Open change. You're accused of rape. Is this the best you can do? The Mainers out there, we're changing the system. The Mainers and me, we're changing the system. Yes, the system's broken. The autocrats and the monopolists and the trillionaires. Yeah. Look at them. They're behind all the trees. They're out to get us. Yes, yes. Yes, look at us. Go ahead.
18: Take back our power and to take back our Senate
1: take
18: seat.
1: Take back what power, you pig? What are you talking about? Take back our power. Take back what power? What is he talking about? Government's not big enough? The bureaucracy? How does Marxism enable the people to take back their power when you have absolutely no say under Marxism? None. Zero. How do you take back your power? What are these low IQ morons even talking about? I want to take back our power. How about you pull up your pants and shut your mouth, you jackass? Go ahead.
18: Throughout it all, you never turned your back on me. And I will not turn my back on you now. Every one of you deserves to see that vision come to fruition.
1: Yeah, the vision we have isn't very pretty. Turning backs or not turning backs or whatever. Go ahead.
18: Susan Collins defeated. And we will use every tool at our disposal to do so.
1: Oh, I bet you will. We got to get that Susan Collins. I mean, we all know who Susan Collins is. Is she that dangerous, Mr. Producer? Is it not ridiculous? She's a liberal Republican. Unfortunately, that's all that can get elected with the Mainers up there. The Mainers. I do enjoy when we go. I've only been there once, actually, with my family, Kennebunkport. I do very much enjoy the fried fish. The fried fish, the cod in particular, and the shrimp is just unbelievable. It's a beautiful state. Beautiful. Go ahead. Except in the winter. Who the hell wants to live there in the winter? Would you want to live there in the winter, Mr. Producer? And I say this with the deepest affection. I don't want to live in the house in Virginia in the winter. You know, you reach an age where, you know, we're not doing angels in the snow anymore. We're not doing snowmen. It's a pain in the ass. You're looking up, oh my God, it's snowing. I can't get out of my driveway. That's how we look at it when we hit a certain age, you know? I got a routine. I want to do my routine and it's snowing. The streets aren't plowed. They're never plowed around here. The streets aren't plowed. What am I doing here? I should be in Florida. That's how you think when you reach my, you know. It's not, ooh, we can go outside and sled. No, we can't. We can do snow angels. No, I won't. No, I won't. And by the way, there's so many dogs around here, the snow is yellow all over the place. Do you have that problem, Mr. Producer? There's yellow snow all over the place. I'll be right back.
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24: 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Yet most of us assume a midwife's job begins with a positive pregnancy test and ends the moment the baby is delivered.
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We like to watch a show called Chicago PD, Mr. Producer, on ION. It is a killer show. It is my favorite sort of non-news show. You ought to try it. Have you ever seen it, Mr. Producer? 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

0: 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Again, dial #250, say Mark Levin. 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It was started by a vet to take on the big guys. 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That's dial #250, say Mark Levin, you're off to the races, switch to Pure Talk. It's the least complicated thing you'll do all night, all day. It's a wireless company that actually lives up to your expectations. You know, Consumer Reports doesn't have any reason to lie about it. Their reputation's on the line, too. And they said, look, Pure Talk is the number one in every single category. Let's listen to a great statesman, shall we? Benjamin Netanyahu on Fox this morning. Cut 12, go.
1: Look, Iran is a nation of about 90 million. About 80% of them hate this regime and would like to see it gone. But you still have, quite a few million, a minority that they can bring to the streets. And what do they shout in the streets? I don't know if you heard this, Brian. They were shouting, death to Trump, death to me, of course, but death to Trump. We have to kill Trump, death to America. This is what is the face of this minority that has taken over, hijacked this talented people, the Iranian people, the people who fight for freedom, have been massacred on the streets for freedom. So I think that if the Iranian people were given a chance, they'd throw these bums out.
0: Amen to that. Amen to that. Amen to that. We salute our armed forces, police officers, firefighters, emergency personnel, our truckers, ICE, the people in Ukraine, the people in Israel, the people in Iran, and you, the American people, you Levinites out there, God bless each and every one of you. I'll see you tomorrow. Have a good night.
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2: 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I'm Lloyd Jackson for WJR Health Watch.
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11: I'm Ann Thomas. Congratulations to the 2026 Women Who Lead class. 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
6: Coming this month, Mark Snethkamp celebrates 100 years, and in July, another centennial, the National Cherry Festival in Traverse City, plus an America 250 Michigan-made salute to the Port Huron to Mackinac race. There's more coming all summer long. Don't miss a moment of it. America 250, Michigan made. Only from the great voice of the Great Lakes, 760 WJR. Wake up with JR Morning. News, traffic, weather, and smart conversation. 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
19: 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I'm on the wrong side of the law the minute I was born.
20: 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We expected the verdict, but until that clerk reads the verdict, you never know.
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0: here on the Guy Benson Show. I'm Guy Benson. So I was talking in that last segment as we were opening the show with Clay Travis, talking about tonight's game, USA-Belgium, to get to this Sweet 16 round, if you will, had to win last week on July the 1st against Bosnia. And USA was up 1-0, then went down a man because of that controversial red card. And then they had an opportunity on a key moment to take a 2-0 lead, and there was a fan in the stands at the stadium narrating this moment, and it is just fantastic. Cut 11.
1: Home. This is it. This is 2-0.
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1: Screw these refs. USA.
0: Do it for Jefferson, for Adams, for Washington. Screw these refs. And then he just buried the shot, upper corner, and the place went wild. Let's do it again tonight. USA all the way. We'll talk about it tomorrow. Shifting to politics when we come back on the Guy Benson Show after this.

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1: That's just not happening on Capitol Hill. 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
3: 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The Second Nature Brands company voluntarily calling back certain 10-ounce pouches of its Keto Crunch Smart Mix Trail Mix snacks. The pouches are marked with a best if used by February 12, 2027 date on the backside of the pouch. Packages with other best if used by dates are unaffected by the recall. The affected products may contain cashews, pistachios, and cherries that are not marked in the product contents. The FDA says those contents could cause serious or life-threatening allergic reactions to some consumers who have an allergy or sensitivity to tree nuts or cherries. No illnesses have been reported in connection with the product. Customers who purchased those products should not consume them and can contact Second Nature for a full refund. 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
5: I'm Gianna Gelosi with your Fox True Crime Minute. New details emerge in a 24-year-old murder case that has gone cold until this year. Back in 2002, Frank Weiss from Plano, Texas, was found dead near Lake Louisville. Last month, 55-year-old Lisa Honrund was arrested for his murder. She was his wife at the time of his death. Court documents say Weiss was shot with a .38-caliber firearm and his body was found wrapped in plastic bags, tied up with rope and weighted down with sandbags duct taped to his legs. They went on to say that Weiss and Honrund went to dinner 2 days before his body was found, and it was the last time he was seen alive. Detectives learned that Weiss had asked for an annulment and Honrund signed it. In the days after his disappearance, detectives say Honrund told Weiss's daughter he had gone to Cancun but didn't want to be bothered. Investigators say the case was finally cracked thanks to new information from a key witness, alongside advances in technology and investigative techniques. There's more on this story at foxnews.com or subscribe to the Fox True Crime Podcast. I'm Gianna Gelosi with your Fox True Crime Minute.
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6: He was a boy from Oklahoma who captured the hearts of Yankee fans the world over from 1951 to 1968 and helped win seven World Series titles. On March 1st, 1969, Mickey Mantle announced his retirement from baseball.
7: To think that the Yankees are retiring my number seven with numbers 3, 4, and 5 tops off everything that I could ever wish for. I've often wondered how a man who knew he was going to die could stand here and say that he was the luckiest man in the world. But now I think I know how Lou Gehrig felt. It's been a great honor. I'll never forget it. God bless you all, and thank you very much.
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9: 1 year ago, Cardinal Robert Prevost was elected Pope Leo XIV as the first American to ever become the Bishop of Rome. In the first official biography of the Pope, author Elise Allen says Leo has a special message to American Catholics.
10: Building friendship, building community, remembering that in spite of our differences, we can be friends and we can treat each other as human beings. You know, I think that's his big message.
9: And it's a message that has been tested and making headlines in the last few weeks as the Pope and President Trump sparred over disagreements about the war in Iran. Allen was the first journalist to have a lengthy interview with Pope Leo after his election, and she says Leo has a quiet strength that may surprise people, but one that can take on the world leaders. He was well prepared to stand his ground even against the President of the United States.
10: I think Leo, you know, was not entirely surprised by that, but he also said very clearly he is not trying to attack anybody with what he says. He's trying to preach the gospel, and I think he sincerely means that.
9: For Fox on Faith, Lauren Green, Fox News.

0: everyone, to the Guy Benson Show. Chugging along on this Monday, back from a week off. And kind of, hungover from the 4th of July, but emotionally hungover. And just easing back into the swing of things and to politics, which is why we open with soccer and that just massive controversy ahead of tonight's game. I can't wait. There's so much drama heading into the game tonight on Fox. I'll remind you, 8 p.m. Eastern. Let's turn now to our guest, Matt Mowers, a founding board member of the EU-US Forum. He previously served as a senior White House advisor at the U.S. Department of State during the first Trump administration. Matt, great to have you back here.
1: Thanks, Guy. Always great joining you.
0: So I want to start with some of the politics around air conditioning in these hot summer months over in the European Union. And it's odd. And I talked about this a week or two ago with Mary Catherine Hamm about how there's almost like this religious fervor belief among some European elites and policymakers that air conditioning is evil and bad and wasteful and bad for the planet and far too American. And so they almost make it a matter of pride and policy not to have widespread air conditioning. And for that reason, you have just thousands of avoidable heat stroke deaths across Europe. Mm-hmm. Far more people die from heat in Europe every year than die from gun homicides in the United States. It's not even close. You'd never know that from the global media narrative. But just recently, there have been like more than 1,000 deaths in France alone from this heat. And the mayor deputy mayor of Paris came out and defended the lack of air conditioning and then blamed the United States for having, quote, a significant amount of responsibility, quote, end quote, for the deadly heat wave gripping France. Like, I guess he blames global warming on us. And so it's like, blame America, but we're not going to change because we don't want to do the American air conditioning thing. This, I guess, has some resonance, this type of wild, deadly dogma in Europe in particular. Is there a literal breaking point that the people of Europe might actually reach on this issue at some point?
1: Yeah, it's like this is the literal hill they want to literally die on, right? The left wing in Europe right now is on air conditioning. I mean, you know, they want to talk about, global warming. Well, you know when some of the highest recorded temperatures on Earth were? Well over 100 years ago. And I don't know, Guy, you and I haven't been around that long, but last time I checked, I don't think air conditioning was around then. And so if that is what they're blaming it on, it's absolute absurdity. And here's the problem you've got. You've got these left-wing politicians in Europe in particular who are trying to shovel this stuff to their voters. And their voters are fed up with it. It's the reason you've seen them kind of rise up and vote for conservatives across the board. It's why you've seen a rise of conservative parties in France, in Germany. I think you're probably, if you had elections today in the UK, you'd see, Labour shown the door and probably Reform Party move brought in. So across the board, you're seeing a rise of conservative parties because they're responding to the will of the voters. And the voters are sitting there sweating, their rear ends off in these places right now, looking at these politicians trying to lecture them. The only thing they're doing is contributing to the increased climate out there because all the hot air that they're spewing every single day. And so, this is the type of boneheaded stuff that you're seeing out of some of these bureaucrats and left-wing politicians in Europe. It's absolutely absurd.
0: Since mid-June, more than 1,000 excess deaths in France. Just totally avoidable, so tragic. And it's because they're clinging to these, hardcore left-wing environmentalist policies that don't work and are in fact lethal. And I guess, I don't know if you're down to your last brain cell, if you're some elected official, you're like, oh, well, it's America's fault that this is happening to us, but we're not going to take the American solution to this because we're just so wedded to this idea that air conditioning, is evil and so on and so forth. I did you see the story from Politico Europe that apparently the EU wanted to virtue signal on this? And so they made a big show that they were going to not run their air conditioning at their headquarters, EU headquarters in Brussels. And then the reports emerged that they had shut down the air conditioning, or at least turned the thermostat way up to conserve energy on the lower floors of the building, where the lower ranking officials and, like, you know, the normal bureaucrats, like the little people down there, they had to deal with the sweltering temperatures at work. But in the upper floors, where it's like upper management and the elites, they magically kept their air conditioning on. That was a Politico Europe report. It seems it seems a little on the nose to me. It's hilarious.
1: Well, and that's emblematic of the whole problem, right? Here you get these left-wing politicians who claim they're looking out for seniors, they're looking out for those who are disadvantaged. Well, who are the ones who are going to be disproportionately affected by all this? Who are the ones who are living in crowded apartment buildings? Who are the ones who are actually going to be hit the most dramatically by high temperatures and are going to die as a result? It's all those groups of people. And yet they would rather get on their pedestal and lecture everyone else about this. And so, you know, I saw that story and I thought it was just emblematic of the fact that they're going to let, you know, the little guy, right, the folks who are working for barely above minimum wage on the lower floors sweat it out, while everyone who is on the higher floors and gets to call the shots is going to sit around in some air conditioning. I'm sure that Ursula von Leyen is sitting around in perfectly cool temperatures right now.
0: Mm-hmm. I mean, this is what you often get, by the way, in, you know, socialist or communist regimes. And I'm not saying that the EU is a communist regime. In fact, there was a very interesting vote recently on immigration that I want to get to here in a second. But what you often see in those types of societies is there is very much a breakdown between the haves and the have-nots. They talk a lot about inequality, a lot of lip service to that, a lot of redistribution and confiscation. But ultimately, the elites get to stay elite and pampered and coddled no matter what, as they talk and talk and talk and impose their values on everyone else. That is a recurring theme throughout history, and this is just, you know, one example, a microcosm in Brussels. But you talked about the rightward shift in a lot of European politics, which might manifest in a number of very interesting ways in the next year or two with elections upcoming in some of these places. And we've seen already a number of the big changes because people in Europe, the citizens in Europe, are sick of it. They've hit a breaking point or some sort of a wall where, like, you know, we can't take this anymore, especially on the issue of uncontrolled mass migration. And there was a vote in the EU Parliament that was pretty lopsided, that strengthened the ability to deport illegal immigrants from the continent back to their countries of origin. I believe I saw a video where these members of the European Parliament were chanting, "Send them back," which, I mean, sounds like something you could hear maybe, you know, at a Trump rally talking about illegal immigrant criminals. This was in the Parliament in Brussels. That feels like a real, maybe not a 180, but something close to it.
1: Yeah, look, I was with a bunch of members from ECR last week who were in Washington. I was in Brussels about 3 weeks ago with members of the Patriot Party. They feel like the wind is at their back right now. They're still frustrated by other members of the governing coalition who don't want to take dramatic reforms that are necessary. But they do believe that the message has been received that they just cannot sustain this influx of illegal migrants anymore. And you know, Guy, you know, I've talked about it, you know, the EU-US forum, we did significant polling going back over two years ago now. Voters were fed up because they were seeing the impact in their daily lives. They were seeing the impact on the economic conditions, on their safety conditions. You know, the fact that in Germany, nearly half of violent crime was committed by someone who wasn't from Germany. It's something that people are living every day. They've had enough. And they're finally beginning to get some political wins there on this issue. But it's a little too late and a little too short, and it's not far-reaching enough on a number of the policy areas that voters are fed up with.
0: Matt, I know that much of your focus is, at least globally, is on the EU and Europe. I know you look to the Far East as well. But in our hemisphere, if you head south, there has been this domino effect of conservative victories throughout Latin America, right? Just a number of years ago, Latin America was heavily left-wing in terms of the governments there. And now there's been a whole series of elections, and people are shifting to the right, whether it was in Chile or Costa Rica, most recently Peru, Colombia. you've seen a lot of these moves among Latin American electorates. Brazil is up next. They've got a very big national election upcoming, hotly contested as
1: well.
0: Yeah,
1: very close election. Yeah.
0: Very close, yep. So I just wonder what you make of that, because it's not really the same issues necessarily that have fueled these movements down in our hemisphere, you know, in Latin America, that have made the changes that you were just talking about or triggered them in Europe. And yet, in terms of just the overall ideological partisan outcomes, it does seem like a lot of it's going in that direction. What are your thoughts there?
1: Yeah, it's a total reaction to what voters there have been seeing. I mean, they've seen increases in crime. They've seen a lack of economic progress. And if you look at all these conservative leaders, and you know, a few years ago, of course, Bukele helped lead the way in El Salvador. You've got, obviously, Milei in Argentina. Mm-hmm. You now have, you know, the new president, like you mentioned, of Colombia, of Peru. I think Bolsonaro right now is very close to Lula in polling that I've seen in Brazil. So I think there's a really good chance that he ends up having a surprise upset. Although, like I tell you, Lula is pulling out every single stop. When you want to talk about lawfare, you should see the things that are going on down in Brazil.
0: Lula
1: right
0: is
1: now.
0: The left-wing incumbent.
1: Yes, correct. And so they, you look at all these issues, people are sick and tired of the fact that being told, settle for what you've got. And that's been the message of these socialist left-wing parties in South America. They've told residents and voters and their own citizens, you have to settle for less. And you have these conservative leaders who are saying, that's not good enough. We're proud people. We have the ability to progress and build ourselves up, pull ourselves back up, make ourselves leaders in the hemisphere and in the world. And so, you know, you look at the economic reforms that have been put in place in places by like Malay and others, they have driven some significant economic growth as a result. People are getting jobs. They're making more money. They're able to, you know, live safely in their communities. If you look at what Bukele is doing in El Salvador. So, I mean, there's just a number of different results you're seeing from conservative leaders down there. And so you've got voters in other countries saying, you know, hey, it's looking pretty good in these other places. It's time for a change. And it's the same thing you're going to see in Europe. I mean, I think you're going to see it in the elections in France probably come next year. You know, presidential elections. I bet you'll see it in the UK whenever, you know, you're going to see a leadership change, but you'll probably see a political change. And so you're going to see it consistently. And I honestly think, I know we may touch on some stuff in Asia too. You're going to see some of it in Asia at some point as well.
0: Lastly, and we'll have to talk Asia down the line, I just want to play. This is a local news report from NBC 10 in Boston. A German soccer fan. Germany lost in heartbreaking fashion relatively early in the World Cup tournament. But this was, and we've played a lot of these clips, and I cannot get enough of foreigners coming to the U.S. for the World Cup and having the time of their lives and being totally blown away by our prosperity and our friendliness and our warmth and all of it, and then posting on social media like, whoa, this was totally not what I was expecting. Here's another example of that. After his team has lost, this German soccer fan, I think, representing a lot of these foreign soccer fans, gave this interview. This is the local NBC affiliate in Boston, Cut 12.
2: Sorry.
3: It makes you teary. Why? Help us understand. Why is it so impactful to you?
4: Sebastian Krauts never imagined his trip to America would be so emotional.
5: Yeah. No, this is, you're human.
4: Happy tears. Yeah. In just a few weeks being here.
2: I fall in love with this country, and this was so emotional. I even cried in the stadium.
4: It's a huge departure from what he was expecting before traveling to follow the German soccer team in its World Cup run.
2: To be honest, I was a bit scared or had the fear to travel to the United States. News about shootings and criminals and that the country is not safe.
6: Bob takes us home. It's great. America is great.
4: Sebastian met a group of strangers who offered him a ride to his hotel.
6: What is the best city?

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1: U.S., I mean, Canada, Australia, the half of Western Europe. And it's all a bunch of malarkey. I mean, at the end of the day, you know, these folks are coming here. They're recognizing the beauty of America. They're recognizing how amazingly hospitable Americans are, warm and friendly. You know, as someone who's been up in New England for quite a bit, not surprised about what they're receiving in Boston when he's there. You know, this is the America that guy you and I know. But unfortunately, the media and these politicians who hate Donald Trump will do anything they can to try to sour their own people's opinion of the U.S. Thank God for things like this. It's why sports diplomacy exists. It's why they actually encourage it at the State Department. Part of it is because it actually builds cultural relationships. Folks can see the real U.S. that way.
2: Yeah, it's been wonderful to see. And taking off the warm and fuzzy hat for a moment, I'm putting on the USA cowboy hat for tonight. Got to win. Don't care about all the tears from the Euros and the Belgians. Got to win tonight. Matt Nowers, always appreciate your time here. We'll talk soon.
1: Thanks, Guy.
2: When we come back, some breaking news out of a very important Senate race. We'll bring that to you after this.
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1: Hey, I am Brant, and her name is Sherry, and she's a friend and a colleague of mine, and we were just praying for her, actually, because she had a major surgery she just went through.
0: Yes, and I am very happy about something you actually talk about all the time, which is Medishare. 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
8: 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Medicaid recipients will have new work requirements under a bill passed by Congress last year, with Nebraska recently becoming the first state to put new rules in place. The rules will apply to those enrolled in Medicare under an expansion that allows more low and middle income earners to qualify for it. In Nebraska, that's about 70,000 people out of a total of nearly 350,000 Medicaid recipients in the state. Under the new requirements, enrollees ages 19 to 64 have to show they're working or performing community service for at least 80 hours a month, or that they're in school or an apprenticeship at least part-time. There are exemptions, including for people with certain medical issues.

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All right, real quick, 1561 out of Illinois says this. Come on, Dan, you've never heard of Rahm Emanuel? I think you're too afraid to mention his name. I texted back, why would I be afraid to mention the name of Rahm Emanuel? Because, you know, sometimes I read these well past when I was talking about whatever I was talking about and the person who's responding to. Well, 1561 out of Illinois says Rahm Emanuel could win the presidential primary for the Democrats and perhaps the general election. 1561, you're talking about Rahm Emanuel, mayor of Chicago, Obama chief of staff, a congressman now, senior advisor to Bill Clinton. Rahm Emanuel does have one heck of a political resume.

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8: Dashed. I'm Sue Guzman, Fox News. In the United States, Iran at the FIFA World Cup is over. Fox's Tony Genualdo has the story.
9: The United States has been eliminated from the FIFA World Cup, falling to Belgium 4-1 on Monday in the round of 16. Belgium struck first in this game, but Mark Tillman for the second straight game scored on a free kick as the U.S. tied things up at 1. But 2 minutes later, Belgium took the lead right back.
10: Trossard to the byline, gets the cross into Ketelaar's right. And Belgium retake the lead. Moments later, Charles de Ketelaere climbs the ladder, his second goal, and the U.S. right back where they were.
9: Courtesy of Fox, Charles de Ketelaere with the goal. They would tack on two more in the second half as Belgium advances to the quarterfinals to face Spain. Tony Genualdo, Fox News.
8: And Iran appears to have struck another oil ship transiting the Strait of Hormuz. Fox's Jonathan Hunt reports from Turkey.
11: The Iranian government has repeatedly stated that the only safe route through the strait is one it has approved. The ship set on fire by a projectile today was transiting near the coast of Oman. State TV says the liquefied natural gas tanker came under attack after ignoring warnings. Iran suspected of attacking other ships that have sailed through that same area. Those strikes sparked retaliatory attacks by the United States. Iran then went after Gulf Arab neighbors in response. The ongoing conflict and peace process is likely to play a role as President Trump meets NATO leaders here in Ankara, Turkey. Jonathan Savage, Fox News.
8: The political future of French far-right leader Marine Le Pen on the line as Paris appeals court rules on her eligibility for the next presidential election. The verdict could reshape the 2027 contest to replace President Emmanuel Macron if it forces Le Pen out. She's appealing a conviction. 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
8: Pressure is mounting for Maine Democratic Senate nominee Graham Plattner to exit the race following new sexual assault allegations. Fox's Alexis McAdams.
17: The Maine Democratic Party is urging Graham Plattner to drop out of the Maine Senate race. This after an ex-girlfriend says back in 2021, he showed up at her house very drunk and forced himself on her, even though she says she repeatedly told him to stop. Plattner denies the allegation and says he is weighing his options.
18: Regardless of the inaccuracy of the reporting, but mindful of the political reality it will inflict, we are taking the time to reflect on the best path forward.
17: California Congressman Ro Khanna, who campaigned with Plattner for a while, among those telling him to drop out. He posted this, "I've been very clear that sexual assault or violence against women is a red line. These allegations are very serious and credible. Graham Plattner should drop out from the race. I'm withdrawing my endorsement."
8: China has tested a nuclear-capable missile, drawing condemnation and concern.
11: The Chinese Navy test-launched a long-range ballistic missile from one of its submarines in the South Pacific. The State Department says the weapon was nuclear-capable but unarmed, adding that China's nuclear weapons buildup is of great concern to the region and the world, and alleging that while the U.S. is trying to prevent nuclear proliferation, China is doing the opposite. Australia, Japan, and New Zealand have also criticized the test. China says the launch complied with international law and was not directed against any country or target. Jonathan Savage, Fox News.
8: Cuba's 10 million residents are experiencing an island-wide blackout, according to the state-run electric union. The country struggling to reserve fuel as its electric grid crumbles. Public transportation has largely been halted, and officials have also canceled tens of thousands of surgeries. Ministry of Energy and Mines says it has activated protocols to try to restore electricity. I'm Sue Guzman. This is Fox News.
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22: 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And yeah, I still have a 3.5-year-old.
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22: 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I mean, watching Spidey or Super Kitties and, you know, cuddling with her is very comforting. She's 3.5. We told her I have a boo-boo and she's seen my bald head and things like that. She's comforting me in some moments.
24: Oh.
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4: The end for Team USA in the World Cup. I'm Ted Lindner, Fox News. The United States run of the FIFA World Cup is now done. Fox's Tony Genualdo reports.
5: The United States has been eliminated from the FIFA World Cup, falling to Belgium 4-1 on Monday in the round of 16. Belgium struck first in this game, but Mark Tillman for the second straight game scored on a free kick as the U.S. tied things up at 1. But 2 minutes later, Belgium took the lead right back.
6: Trossard to the byline, gets across, and the Ketelaar is rising up, and Belgium retake the lead. Moments later, Charles de Ketelaar climbs the ladder, his second goal, and the U.S. right back where they were.
5: Courtesy of Fox, Charles de Ketelaar with the goal. They would tack on two more in the second half as Belgium advances to the quarterfinals to face Spain. Tony Genualdo, Fox News.
4: Meantime, the NATO summit begins today in Ankara, Turkey, with European leaders facing significant friction over their lack of support for the U.S. during the recent conflict with Iran.
7: The president's going to be leaving for Turkey later this evening, arriving in Ankara sometime tomorrow afternoon. And once he's there, the red carpet's really going to be rolled out for him. Now, think about the dichotomy taking place, though, in that region, because compare it with the fact that right over the border in Iran, there's this state-sponsored show of opposition to the U.S. being put on in the streets, with chants of death to America ringing out at the funeral for former Supreme Leader Ayatollah Ali Khamenei. He was killed by an American airstrike back in February. And President Trump said Friday that the U.S. gave Iran the week off for this funeral, quote, because we're nice.
4: Fox's Alexandria Hoff. Earlier on Monday, President Trump again expressing his frustration, stating the U.S. spends significantly more on defense than any other NATO member, arguing that the U.S. effectively subsidizes the protection of allies who are receiving little in return. 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
4: The British military says a tanker traveling off the coast of Oman in the Strait of Hormuz caught on fire after being struck by a projectile. The UK Maritime Trade Operations Center saying the tanker had been hit near Lima, Oman in the Strait. It said the projectile hit the port side of the vessel while trying to travel south out of the Strait towards the Gulf of Oman. It said there was no environmental impact from the strike. Authorities are investigating. Iranian state media says the country's Revolutionary Guard attacked the Qatari ship after it ignored repeated warnings to turn back while transiting the Strait. China has tested a nuclear-capable missile, drawing condemnation and concern. Fox's Jonathan Savage with more.
10: The Chinese Navy test launched a long-range ballistic missile from one of its submarines in the South Pacific. The State Department says the weapon was nuclear-capable but unarmed, adding that China's nuclear weapons buildup is of great concern to the region and the world, and alleging that while the US is trying to prevent nuclear proliferation, China is doing the opposite. Australia, Japan, and New Zealand have also criticized the test. China says the launch complied with international law and was not directed against any country or target. Jonathan Savage, Fox News.
4: The political death watch is on for Maine U.S. Senate candidate Graham Plattner following yet another allegation from an ex-girlfriend that he raped her. The charge is so severe that Plattner has taken a break from his campaign to reevaluate his political future. Meanwhile, Plattner has faced similar other sexual impropriety allegations, denying the woman's account that he broke into her home in 2021 and forced her to have sex. And the political future of French far-right leader Marine Le Pen on the line as a Paris appeals court rules on her eligibility for the next presidential election. The verdict could reshape the 2027 contest to replace President Emmanuel Macron if it forces Le Pen out. She's appealing a 2025 conviction for misusing European Parliament funds. I'm Ted Lindner. This is Fox News.
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13: We are currently accident-free on the area roadways as we begin your Tuesday morning commute. We do have some construction to look out for. Roadwork has the left lane closed. I-94 westbound between North River Road and Harper Avenue. You'll find construction has the two left lanes closed. I-96 westbound between Levan and I-275. Roadwork has the left lane closed. 11 Mile Road westbound at I-696 and 14 Mile Road eastbound. That's closed due to construction between Franklin Road and Telegraph Road. That's scheduled through July the 17th. Now, WJR weather first from the Weather Channel. Mostly sunny skies for the day today with a high of 85 degrees. Some clouds this evening will give way to mainly clear skies overnight with a low of 67. And partly cloudy skies for the day on Wednesday with a high of 88. I'm Jason Fissler for WJR Traffic and Weather First.
14: I'm Ann Thomas. Congratulations to the 2026 Women Who Lead class. Denise Brooks Williams, Henry Ford Health Chief Operating Officer, says the hospital's Future of Health project in Detroit will be transformational.
15: We have the Motown Museum, yes, right, which is expanding right in front of us. So kind of a fully transformed corridor that's going to help the residents in that area.
14: Special thanks to University of Michigan Health Fund Voigtlander Women's Hospital for supporting Women Who Lead.
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17: I'm Martha McCallum, and this is the Fox News Rundown.
18: Tuesday, July 7th, 2026. I'm Jessica Rosenthal. The Save America Act is not dead, but keeping it alive further may require some reconstructive surgery as the president insists on a need for voter ID.
19: Going into your local Costco has more security than our voting systems right now, so it really begs the question, why not?
20: I'm Chris Foster. The Department of Government Efficiency, DOGE, is no more, but the idea behind it lives on.
21: Really, this should be looked at as something where it's, like you said, taking a chainsaw to it and seeing what works, what doesn't work, and then filling in the gaps now.
22: And I'm Carol Roth. I've got the final word on the Fox News Rundown.
18: Earlier this year, President Trump said he wouldn't sign an extension of a critical spying program for our intelligence agencies, and most recently said he wouldn't sign a new housing bill without the Save America Act, a law that requires proof of citizenship in order to register to vote. He mentioned it again during his July 4th speech on the National Mall.
23: We want to keep America great, and we will do so by approving the Save America Act, which means all voters must show voter ID. All voters must provide a little thing called proof of citizenship.
18: Senate Majority Leader John Thune said he doesn't have the votes to pass it, nor to do away with the filibuster to get it through. Senator Rick Scott of Florida told this podcast a couple of weeks ago, you don't have to nuke the filibuster, just enforce it.
24: There are 50 votes for Mike Lee's bill, which is the bill that's passed the House. What we'd have to do is, you know, let the Democrats speak, use up the filibuster time, and then when that's done, they would have a vote and it would pass with 50 votes plus JD.
18: North Carolina Republican Senator Tom Tillis calls this all theater. He says the Save America Act is dead.
25: It's quite simple. It's a math problem. We simply don't have the votes, and the Save America Act will not be implemented in time for this election.
18: The bill requires proof of citizenship to register to vote. Not all real IDs would be sufficient. Passports would, but the best bet would be a birth certificate. The verification requirement would effectively end registering to vote by mail. One House representative who's been a stickler for this bill is Florida Republican Anna Paulina Luna, who's called for the bill to be attached to other legislation if need be.
26: To say that this isn't germane to something called the National Defense Authorization Act, as a veteran, this is fundamental in securing our elections and has to do with national security.
18: Speaker Mike Johnson told Fox News Sunday the plan is to get this through a reconciliation bill so the Senate can work with it.
27: What we're planning to do is send over a bill that will be irresistible for any Republican. Really incredible piece of legislation that will get the job done, meaning that we will continue to increase affordability, we'll reduce fraud, waste, and abuse in government, and we'll secure elections. Every Republican would vote for that.
18: As long, he says, as it's packaged correctly.
19: The House and the Senate are two different monsters.
18: Former House Oversight Committee Chairman and Fox News contributor and host of the Jason in the House podcast, Jason Chaffetz.
19: In the Senate, you can take a person or two or three, and they can essentially block all the pieces of legislation. The strategy in the Senate is to attach it to something that is a must-pass bill. And so that will be really interesting to see the parlor games that happen behind the scenes. In the House, they've already passed it multiple times. But the idea here is to attach it to what's called the National Defense Authorization Act. You have to pass that. There's no way you're going to hold the military hostage on this one. But for Republicans, it's a big litmus test on the conservative side of the aisle.
18: Attaching it to the NDAA, what's the outcome of that? If people are so dialed into this and so insistent that this Save America Act not pass, does the NDAA suffer?
19: It would, but it begs the question, why? I mean, the Save America Act is very simple. Should you or should you not? The question before the senators, should you or should you not have to provide proof of citizenship in order to get registered to vote and show a signature when you vote that it is you, that it was indeed voting. Now, every other country on the face of the planet does this. You do it when you get on an airplane. They do it in bars all the time. Make sure going into your local Costco has more security than our voting systems right now. So it really begs the question, why not? And it's terribly popular. I mean, Republicans, Democrats alike, you can take any demographic you want. Overwhelming majority of people support this. So are they against it because it's Donald Trump is supporting it? Like, why? And I think that political pressure ultimately wins the day, that they can't hold back the dam that long. Like, why not do this?
18: Okay, but let's talk about what some of the criticism is of this, because even some Republicans are having issues with it. We know Senator Fetterman, for example, has said he's not on board with this as a Democrat from Pennsylvania. So let's dial into some of these things, because the critics say parts of this are too onerous, that people don't have passports, they don't have their birth certificates, married women might not have time to ensure their documents are up to date to vote. What do you say to this particular criticism, that the types of documents that should be accepted need to be expanded?
19: If somebody has an amendment to offer, go ahead and offer it.
18: Okay.
19: But I don't see any reason why we should hold back from the integrity of the vote. A lot of people argue, oh, it's ease, it's convenience, you don't want to displace anybody. I would argue that integrity of the vote is paramount. And it begs the question, why do they do this in literally every other country, where I would think getting to a place to verify who you are is probably a little bit more difficult than the United States of America. So I just think the integrity of the vote is paramount, and you have a significant number of people who are concerned about that integrity, and you got to be able to solve that. And it just seems so common sense to me.
18: Jason, the president has said he wants legislation that would end mail-in voting. So far that isn't in the bill. Speaker Johnson told Fox News Sunday they could consider adding more things into a reconciliation package, but he believes an ID requirement in order to register to vote would already do so much. But what about the president's call for an end to mail-in voting? Because that is pretty popular.
19: Well, I think if somebody, you think of people who are maybe receiving hospice care, maybe assisted living centers, there are parts, but there are ways to deal with that. We've dealt with this for decades. You can do an absentee ballot. You can do something where you go in and vote in advance. Let's say you're traveling. We deal with it with our United States military, the hundreds of thousands of people that are serving overseas. We've dealt with this. These are not obstacles that are suddenly new and we don't know how to overcome them. I just think it's fundamentally wrong to take millions and millions of ballots, throw them into the wind with your local grocery store and furniture coupons and a discount at your local ice cream, you know, yogurt shop, and then expect that everything comes back exactly the way it's supposed to. And I believe everybody should vote same day, same time, same information in person with a voter ID. But not everybody agrees with that. But to suggest that there be no identification, that voter, you go to get your driver's license, you don't have to show ID to get that, and then suddenly you have the ability to vote, that's just ripe with fraud. That's just common sense.
18: What about this one other criticism of this is an unfunded mandate on the states? You're asking too much of the states to conduct these purges of their voter rolls. You're asking, you know, you're requiring states to turn over all this data to DHS. There's already been a legal fight over that, actually. How much do you think that complicates things? Do you think any aspect of what's expected of states should be changed or amended in order to get this through?
19: For a federal election, no. How they do the local school board race, how they do, a local election, go ahead and do it the way the Homeowners Association does it. That's their choice. But if you're talking about a federal race, United States House members, United States senators, you're president of the United States. Yeah, let's make sure the integrity is priority number one. And it's going to cost some money. But they have it. We spend $7 trillion at the federal government. We spend hundreds of billions of dollars in the states. The money's there to do this and do it right.
18: Now, Speaker Johnson said this past weekend he's going to try to put this into a reconciliation bill because of the math in the Senate. The votes aren't there. But what do you think the parliamentarian will say to this if reconciliation is expected to address budgetary matters and not legislation like this?
19: Yeah, so the rule is you can't legislate on reconciliation. It has to be financial. And so maybe they have a creative way around that. I would hope so. The NDAA is another path. It's something that the president is adamant about. Senator Mike Lee from my home state of Utah has been helping lead the charge. And they look over at the House, and it's passing on the Republican side of the aisle nearly, if not totally, unanimously. So what is up with these two or three senators who think, oh, no, this is a bridge too far? You know, why? Why did they believe that? And you can't just give in to the hype and the anti-ID fight. There's a reason why so many people are fighting against identifying yourself when you vote. And it begs the question, doesn't that raise suspicions? It does for me.
18: We spoke to Senator Rick Scott about all of this. He says you don't have to nuke the filibuster to get this done. You can just require Democrats to talk, like enforce the filibuster. Do you think that that's the tactic that they should take? And how long would it take?
19: Well, it could go on and on, but at some points, it's the Senate is either going to go into recess or they're actually going to do their work. And you think of Mr. Smith Goes to Washington, he has famous scenes where he's out there till exhaustion and he collapses. That's the way it should be. That's the way I think America thinks it works. Right now, the Senate is very lazy. They just raise their finger and say, nah, I'm not going to vote for that. Well, you know what? Force the vote. Force the debate. There are rules. And I agree with Senator Lee and Senator Scott. You don't need to change or amend the Senate rules. You actually have to play by the rules that were originally set. And those would require the senators to go to the floor and actually debate. And if they don't, if they run out of debate and they run out of object, then at some point you're going to have a vote. And I think that's a healthy thing. You know, if it fails, then vote again and just keep doing it. That's the majority prerogative. That's the beauty of having the majority. But to just say, you know, we took a survey and a lot of people don't, you know, just a few don't want to do this. That isn't good enough, folks. They're taking a 3-week recess here around July 4th. They should be at work actually working on this rather than and trying to figure out. If there's an amendment that gets us over the finish line, do that. Right now, they're overseas. They're watching the World Cup. Come on. That's not putting America first.
18: We don't have much time either, creeping into mid-July here, and midterms are around the corner. I just finally, before I let you go, Jason, your thoughts on the president's insistence here. I mean, he is adamant not signing the housing bill, really tying future legislation and the success of future legislation to this Save America Act. What do you make of this insistence, even if that, things like the housing bill are popular?
19: Oh, well, the Save America Act is highly popular. It's even more popular. And so every single poll shows how popular the Save America Act is. I love that Donald Trump, the president, will hold the line and say, nope, this is a priority. It's a priority of mine. It should be a priority for the nation. That is a prerogative of a president, and I'm proud and happy and glad he's doing it. I think it sends a strong message, and everything else on hold. But they should also get rid of those recesses, which the president can accelerate, get those people back to work, too, if he really wanted to.
18: Jason Chaffetz, Jason in the House. Chaffetz, thank you so much for your time. Appreciate it.
19: Thank you.
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13: If you look up the literal definition of the word midwife, it means with woman. Yet most of us assume a midwife's job begins with a positive pregnancy test and ends the moment the baby is delivered.
1: No matter where you are in your journey, we don't only see birth or pregnancy. We see women across the lifespan. We just want to support women no matter where they are, whether it is just for an annual exam to talk about what's going on with their bodies, whether or not it's contraception. 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
13: We are currently accident-free on the area roadways as we begin your Tuesday morning commute. We do have some construction to look out for. Roadwork has the left lane closed. I-94 westbound between North River Road and Harper Avenue. You'll find construction has the two left lanes closed. I-96 westbound between Levan and I-275. Roadwork has the left lane closed. 11-mile road westbound at I-696 and 14-mile road eastbound. That's closed due to construction between Franklin Road and Telegraph Road. That's scheduled through July the 17th. Now, WJR weather first from the Weather Channel. Mostly sunny skies for the day today with a high of 85 degrees. Some clouds this evening will give way to mainly clear skies overnight with a low of 67. And partly cloudy skies for the day on Wednesday with a high of 88. I'm Jason Fissler for WJR Traffic and Weather First.
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3: 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Here's Lloyd Jackson.
2: If you look up the literal definition of the word midwife, it means with woman. Yet most of us assume a midwife's job begins with a positive pregnancy test and ends the moment the baby is delivered.
1: No matter where you are in your journey, we don't only see birth or pregnancy. We see women across the lifespan. We just want to support women no matter where they are, whether it is just for an annual exam to talk about what's going on with their bodies, whether or not it's contraception. We are there to encourage, empower, educate, and support you in your healthcare decisions. It's not only pregnancy and birth.
2: That's Renee Sokolowski, one of a team of four certified nurse midwives at Corwell Health's new office in Clarkston, who says midwives not only help women transition into motherhood, but also into menopause and the later chapter of their lives.
1: With any phase in life, women go through so much. 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
2: 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I'm Lloyd Jackson for WJR HealthWatch.
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7: Good morning. It's Tuesday, July 7th. This is the Fox News Rundown. The United States run at the FIFA World Cup is over. Fox's Tony Genualdo reports.
8: The United States has been eliminated from the FIFA World Cup, falling to Belgium 4-1 on Monday in the round of 16. Belgium struck first in this game, but Mark Tillman for the second straight game scored on a free kick as the U.S. tied things up at 1. But 2 minutes later, Belgium took the lead right back.
9: Trossard to the byline, gets across, and the Ketelaar is rising up, and Belgium retake the lead. Moments later, Charles de Ketelaar climbs the ladder, his second goal, and the U.S. right back where they were.
8: Courtesy of Fox, Charles de Ketelaar with the goal. They would tack on two more in the second half as Belgium advances to the quarterfinals to face Spain. Tony Genualdo, Fox News.
7: President Trump arrives in Turkey's capital of Ankara today to meet NATO allies who've angered him time and again.
10: From defense spending to Greenland to not joining the war on Iran, the last year has seen plenty of sources of dispute between President Trump and the NATO alliance.
11: I just want loyalty. You know, we're so loyal to them.
10: Speaking last month in the Oval Office, security is incredibly tight here in Ankara, and security is the watchword of this NATO summit. NATO allies are promising to take on more of the burden of defending Europe. Secretary General Mark Rutte promises that is happening.
12: We are stronger together in NATO with partners to ensure the freedom and security we all hold dear.
10: In Ankara, Turkey, Jonathan Savage, Fox News.
7: Main Democratic candidate Graham Plattner reconsidering his campaign after another woman accused him of sexual assault. Pennsylvania Democratic Senator John Fetterman telling Fox that Senator Bernie Sanders should pull his endorsement.
15: More than anyone, he helped him elect and now apologize to the victims, especially the woman that she claimed that he raped her. So I don't know why you want to keep pushing these kinds of people.
7: Senate Minority Leader Chuck Schumer and California Congressman Ro Khanna have all revoked their endorsements. I'm Sue Guzman on the Fox News Rundown.
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13: We are currently accident-free on the area roadways as we begin your Tuesday morning commute. We do have some construction to look out for. Roadwork has the left lane closed. I-94 westbound between North River Road and Harper Avenue. You'll find construction has the two left lanes closed. I-96 westbound between Levan and I-275. Roadwork has the left lane closed. 11-mile road westbound at I-696 and 14-mile road eastbound. That's closed due to construction between Franklin Road and Telegraph Road. That's scheduled through July the 17th. Now, WJR weather first from the Weather Channel. Here's your forecast.
30: All right, pretty decent here Tuesday morning. Good drive in and the dry weather continuing into the afternoon. Blue sky with a few clouds, a comfortable 85. Tonight, mainly clear, about 65. Suburbs will be a bit cooler. It's actually pretty pleasant for Wednesday morning. But watch out for some fog setting up. After that, we'll have sunshine and close to 90-degree heat in the afternoon. And some afternoon thunderstorms on Thursday with an approaching front high near 90. From the Weather Channel, I'm meteorologist Ray Stajicon, 760 WJR, where Michigan comes to talk.
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2: 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But in those intense moments, a midwife can ensure the mother's emotional wellness and personal choices don't get lost in the shuffle.
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1: I think people are starting to see the value. We are well supported by ACOG, ACNM. It shows that midwives really are effective, and especially when working in collaboration with physicians.
2: For more information on certified nurse midwives, call the Corwell Health OBGYN Clinic in Clarkston at 947-524-4950. I'm Lloyd Jackson for WJR Health Watch.

0: is the Fox News Rundown. Now a look at sports.
1: The United States have been eliminated from the FIFA World Cup. The U.S. falling to Belgium in the round of 16 Monday by a score of 4-1. Belgium struck first in this game, but Mark Tillman equalized for the U.S. on a free kick. But Belgium took the lead right back 2 minutes later and tacked on two more goals in the second half. They will play Spain in the quarterfinals. Spain won its game against Portugal earlier in the day 1-0. Mikel Moreno scored in the 91st minute. This game also marked the last World Cup game for Cristiano Ronaldo, who is Portugal's all-time leading goal scorer. That's your sports on the Fox News Rundown. Tony Genualdo, Fox News.
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1: No idea what that was, but we'll talk about it. 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
2: Jonathan Savage is going to join us from Turkey with the latest from the critical NATO summit as world leaders confront the war in Ukraine and the future of the alliance.
1: Also, what is Barack Obama's role in this upcoming midterm election? We'll examine that and more coming up on Jeremy.
3: Carol Roth.
4: What? Mind.
5: With the IPO of SpaceX on June 12th, there has been endless commentary on Elon Musk's status as the world's first U.S. dollar trillionaire. But in my eyes, his greatest accomplishment in wealth creation is not what he's done for his own wealth, but what he's done for others. It's been reported that in going public, SpaceX has created wealth not just for Musk, but for many employees. In fact, it's estimated that going public has made millionaires, at least on paper, of more than 4,000 SpaceX employees, which includes not just high-level executives, but employees in roles from cafeteria workers to contract workers. In a time when corporations are deemed, quote, greedy by the mainstream media and progressive politicians, where ownership of tangible items is being replaced by subscriptions, and where government deficits and Fed money printing have degraded purchasing power, it's refreshing to see loyal, hardworking Americans across job functions be able to participate in authentic wealth creation for themselves and their families. About a decade ago, Juan Hernandez took a contract welder job at a company with which he was not familiar, SpaceX. He was offered a stock grant as part of his SpaceX pay package, and now his holdings are valued in the seven figures. If that wasn't amazing enough, he shared an interview that his positive experience has led him to teach investing to his three children. Now, SpaceX may be the highest profile company to share wealth creation with its employees, but it's hardly the only one. Private equity company KKR, spearheaded by partner Pete Stavros, has made it a mission to share wealth creation with a wide variety of employees of the company in which it invests. One of several examples is when KKR sold CHI overhead doors to steel producer Nucor a few years ago. It was reported that the company's hourly employees, including factory employees, received between $20,000 and $800,000 before taxes, with $360 million total going to employees, the majority of whom were non-C-suite employees. Creating win-win situations is great for everyone involved. Employees help build businesses and are often frontline ambassadors. Having them have skin in the game is a low-risk way through equity or similar structures to create great outcomes for businesses, their employees, and their customers. Elon and his team are not just building rockets, they're building wealth. Other companies should not just study SpaceX's outcomes, but the incentives of the team that helped get them there. Hopefully, we'll see many more companies, whether startups, mature companies, or those that go through a change of ownership, let their employees participate in ownership and wealth creation. I'm Carol Roth, author of You Will Own Nothing. You can connect with me at carolroth.com/news.
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0: It's dangerously hot across southeast Michigan this week. 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
3: 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Naturally, he refuses to sit still, sparking a rebellion filled with epic moves, big emotions, and an 80s soundtrack that refuses to quit. 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
4: The last straw. I'm Chris Foster, Fox News. After months of controversy about a tattoo, old social media posts, and allegations about disturbing behavior with women, Maine Senate candidate Graham Plattner is accused of rape, and the state Democratic Party wants him off the ballot. He suspended his campaign for now.
5: The claim was made by a woman who said she once dated Plattner. She alleged he was drunk in 2021 when he forced her to have sex and ignored her telling him to stop. Plattner, in a social media video, called out the accusation as
6: troubling, serious, and false.
5: While Plattner said his goal remains defeating longtime GOP Senator Susan Collins in November,
6: we are taking the time to reflect on the best path forward for the state that I love, the people that I love.
5: Several planned town halls featuring Plattner have been canceled.
4: Fox's Grinnell Scott, the deadline for Plattner to withdraw and be replaced on the ballot is next Monday. Belgium knocks Team USA out of the World Cup soccer tournament.
7: Lukaku on the loose ball scores! Romelu Lukaku! The exclamation point for Belgium.
4: That made it 4-1, the final score in the match on Fox in Seattle. Charlie Kirk's family left a courtroom in Utah before video of his shooting was played in court at a hearing to determine whether there's enough evidence to try Tyler Robinson for murder.
8: Despite arguments from Tyler Robinson's attorney, Judge Tony Graff allowed videos to be presented at Robinson's preliminary hearing while a State Bureau of Investigations agent was on the stand testifying.
9: This may be played in the courtroom, but not be captured on video.
8: Including videos of the event at Utah Valley University at which Charlie Kirk was killed.
4: Fox's Jessica Rosenthal. President Trump lands in Turkey soon for a summit of NATO nation leaders. Iran's military is accused of hitting two commercial ships in the Strait of Hormuz with missiles with no casualties reported. At least 18 people are reported wounded in two explosions in Damascus, Syria. French President Emmanuel Macron is there. His office says he's safe and the visit continues. 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
14: No accidents on the roadways so far this Tuesday morning. The southbound 275 off-ramp to northbound 75 closed for construction till 9:30 tonight. Northbound 275 between Sibley and Eureka, two right lanes closed there till 4 p.m. tomorrow. Right lane also closed on eastbound 8 Mile between Van Dyke and Hoover till 3 o'clock on Thursday. Now, WJR weather first from the Weather Channel. Mix of clouds and sunshine today. High of 87. Right now, it's 66. Clear skies tonight. A low of 68. Mostly sunny tomorrow, high of 89. I'm Renee Vitale, WJR Traffic and Weather First.
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20: Tuesday morning here on JR Morning. Good to have you. Lloyd, it's nice to see you, my friend.
21: It's nice to be seen.
22: Welcome back.
21: Thank you, sir.
22: Welcome back, welcome back, welcome back.
20: You have a nice little vacay?
21: I did have a nice little vacay, got a lot of rest, and that's the thing. You know, when you get rest and your sleep pattern changes.
20: Oh, yeah.
21: And so you go to bed a little later, you get up a little later.
20: Oh, yeah.
21: But then when it's time to go back to work, you got to get up. That alarm goes off at 4 o'clock, and you're like, ah. What's going on here? So, yeah. But I'm good, though. I'm
20: good. Yeah. It's nice to see you.
21: Yeah. We had a good time, man. I had family from out of town. I had a cousin who lives in California who hasn't been to Detroit in 30 years. And
20: from Detroit?
21: She's from Detroit, and she lives in California. Been living in California for
20: She want to come
21: forever.
20: Back now?
21: I don't know.
20: She want to get out of California?
21: But
20: that cesspool?
21: She likes
20: place
21: it here.
20: Is a mess.
21: She had a great time
20: good,
21: here, man.
20: Good
21: we
20: for
21: all
20: her.
21: Got together, man. We had a really great time here, man. So, and also, I mean, I went to a couple of concerts.
20: Huh?
21: Chicago was here at the Fox. Also, Lionel Richie and Earth, Wind & Fire at LCA.
20: You're grooving.
21: So, I mean, I had a
20: grooving
21: pretty good
20: over
21: time.
20: Vacation.
21: Yeah.
20: Good for you. Good for you. Well, it's good to have you back. Lots to talk about. I don't look. U.S. soccer was never going to win this World Cup. Okay.
21: You knew that from day
20: yeah.
21: one?
20: Yeah. They're just not. That's not who we are.
21: Uh-huh.
20: If you want to line up and play football, we'll beat the brakes off anybody in the world.
21: I agree. Mm-hmm.
20: Right? I mean.
23: Oh, gas. No,
20: thank you. Sweet. I was waiting for it.
21: Yeah.
20: Chase is asleep at the wheel this morning. But we're just not. That's not who we are. We're not a soccer powerhouse. But it does hurt. It does stink when you lose.
21: Yeah.
20: Especially when you get pummeled.
21: Yeah. It was like 4-1. Yeah.
20: And, you know, Malik Tillman had a marvelous free kick goal that tied it up at 1. Belgium scored very early in that game.
21: Okay.
20: To take a 1-0 lead. Then we tied it up. And then it was, after that, it was, I mean, a minute and a half later, Belgium scored again to take the lead. And the United States just looked lethargic. They looked uncertain. They didn't look authoritative like they have throughout much of the tournament.
21: Mm-hmm.
20: And then, you know, the netminder Fries had a absolute horrific blunder He came way out to play a ball, foot got caught, ball got deflected, and, you know, essentially Belgium had a wide open net. They put it in, and then they scored late in extra time, and 4-1 was the final. So now this is the last co-host city to be, host country rather, to be exited as from this tournament. Canada and Mexico were previously eliminated.
21: Who's gonna come out at the top when this is all said and done, in your mind?
20: Well, I mean, I think Argentina is still the team to beat.
21: Okay.
20: Spain looked good beating Portugal.
21: Okay.
20: You know, Norway has looked really good. France has looked really good. This is the thing, is once you get to this point in the tournament, it's all of these teams are really good.
21: Yeah, of course.
20: Like, you don't just fall into one.
21: Yeah.
20: Right? You have to play, you know, 100 minutes of really good soccer.
21: Yeah.
20: And yesterday they played, you know, 20 minutes of really good soccer. It was rough to watch. But early exit. So now we get to just sit back, kick our feet up, and enjoy. Well, I don't know.
21: Well,
20: you do that.
21: My 5 minutes on Saturday that I usually
20: We get to sit back and relax and enjoy the rest of this tournament. But, yeah, it was a tough ending for the U.S.
21: Frustration growing among DTE Energy customers after severe storms knocked out power for thousands across Metro Detroit over the holiday weekend. Some customers say they lost groceries they had purchased for the holiday and question whether DTE's $42 outage credit is enough to cover their losses. DTE officials say they understand the frustration, but argue that the credit is among the largest offered by utilities nationwide. The company says estimated restoration times are based on damage assessments from crews and engineers, not guesses. Repairs are prioritized by safety concerns, critical facilities like hospitals, and then the largest outages first. DTE says power is expected to be restored to all customers by the end of today. Smith's Power, the customers, a lot of their power came back on Sunday. I know my daughter, my stepdaughter, was with us over the holiday weekend because she lives in Detroit on the west side, and she lost power. Tree fell down in her backyard and fell on some lines, and so she lost power. So her and her kids, my grandkids, came and stayed with us until Sunday, and their power was back Sunday morning.
20: Okay.
21: Yeah.
20: Yeah, there's still 30,000 people, just under 30,000 people without power right now. And this is drawing reactions from lawmakers as well. We'll talk to Albus Farhat, the state representative out of Dearborn, coming up at 6:19. He wants hearings on DTE Energy and some of the restoration efforts, and certainly some of the issues that's being brought up by folks. Also, six people are dead in Michigan following these storms that knocked out power to almost 500,000 people. Three of the deaths of the storm in all children came in two different Wayne County incidents involving power generators running after the storm. Three others died in a car crash on 94 in Dearborn. Police say that a vehicle was stopped there due to flooding on the roadway, and they got hit.
21: Mm-hmm.
20: One of them was a teen whose parents were overseas, and he had a generator in the basement.
21: Yeah.
20: You know, those are the things that you have to keep outside, obviously.
21: You have to keep them outside, and you should have a working carbon monoxide detector in the home as well.
20: Yeah, but you're a teen. You know, family's gone. You're not
21: thinking like that. Absolutely not.
20: So some pretty sad stories there, too.
21: The U.S. Department of Justice says it plans to send election monitors to three Michigan cities during the August 4th primary election. And letters from the DOJ's voting section indicate monitors will be present here in Detroit, also in Lansing and in East Lansing, to observe election administration. The move comes as the Trump administration increases scrutiny of Michigan's voting systems, including previous requests for voter registration records from Wayne County. Justice Department officials say the three cities have had federal election monitors in the past, but some local officials are pushing back, disputing DOJ claims about voting issues in Lansing and calling the monitoring unnecessary. Michigan officials have previously found no evidence of any widespread fraud in the 2020 election, despite repeated claims by the president and his supporters. The DOJ says it will work with local clerks ahead of the primary to coordinate the monitoring effort.
20: Meanwhile, the Michigan State University gets a big boost. Kevin Guskowitz is staying at MSU.
21: I saw that.
20: He had accepted a job basically at Clemson University.
21: Mm-hmm.
20: That triggered Jay Batt's buyout going lower and he leaving for Kentucky. But Kevin Guskowitz is staying at MSU despite this flirtation with Clemson. University officials announced that Guskowitz, who had been considering this, has decided to stay in East Lansing. It provides stability, certainly for MSU leadership.
21: Absolutely.
20: At a time when they needed desperately. And I think Kevin Guskowitz is a wonderful president.
21: I agree, 100%.
20: Although the president at Kentucky tweeted out yesterday.
21: Jay Batts is staying,
20: that
21: right?
20: Jay Batts is still going to Kentucky.
21: Okay.
20: But because Guskowitz is staying at MSU, here, this is how all the contract legalese, all this stuff works
21: okay.
20: out.
21: Okay.
20: Kevin Guskowitz leaves. Well, that triggers a half, basically the 50% less buyout for Jay Batts.
21: Sure.
20: You tie these guys together at these positions.
21: Uh-huh. Tie bar.
20: Well, now that Guskowitz is staying, that 50% discount goes bye-bye. And now you're back at full price. Oh. So now the buyout for Jay Batts is $5 million. So Michigan State University will get a couple extra million bucks
21: okay.
20: in the buyout if, in fact, Jay Batts does leave for Kentucky. Mm-hmm. And it, according to the president of Kentucky, that is still the case. Jay Batts is leaving.
21: Okay.
20: So just something to be mindful of. Also, Doge has officially closed the doors. The Department of Government Efficiency, the Trump administration member, had launched this initiative uh-huh. with Elon Musk. They had aimed to save $2 trillion. Remember that?
21: Yeah.
20: I loved this idea, mm-hmm. by the way. Absolutely loved it. We have so, I do believe, we have so much waste in our federal government. They don't know how to spend money. Do you know how much money that they claim to have saved?
21: How much is that?
20: $215 billion. That's how much Doge claims to have okay. saved the U.S. government.
21: Okay.
20: $215 billion, which is far from $2 trillion.
21: Sure.
20: Dollars. Although you have these independent estimates that are saying that it could be as high as $85 billion. Could be as low as a billion, but okay. could be as high as 85. So they woefully under. It just didn't work.
21: Do we
20: work.
21: Know if, for, you know, exactly how many, I mean, do we really know?
20: We don't. I mean, maybe they saved a little bit of money.
21: Wasn't it a dashboard that was supposed to be put up and we were supposed to be able to see how much they
20: well,
21: were
20: again,
21: saving?
20: Well, again, Doge claims $215 billion okay. in savings.
21: Okay.
20: Which is not the mark of $2 trillion.
21: That's kind of
20: again, I, you know, I don't, the math thing is tough.
21: Oh, yeah.
20: Coming up, obviously the frustration boiling over with DTE Energy. We're going to talk to a state lawmaker who says there need to be more hearings on what type of service the utility is providing. It's next on JR Morning.
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14: The southbound 275 off-ramp to northbound 75 closed for construction till 9:30 this evening. Two right lanes closed on northbound 275 between Sibley and Eureka. That's in place until 4 o'clock tomorrow. Right lane also closed on eastbound 8 Mile between Van Dyke and Hoover till 3 o'clock Thursday. Now, WJR weather first from the Weather Channel. Here's your forecast.
26: Looking pretty good. Just seeing a few clouds around this morning. Other than that, I think we'll be in good shape here for a couple of days. Next front marches in by Thursday afternoon. Sunshine around with some cloud today, 85. Tonight in the mid-60s, suburbs may get a little bit cooler. Patchy fog early Wednesday, then sunshine warmer, 90, and still near 90 Thursday with afternoon thunderstorms into Thursday night. From the Weather Channel, I'm meteorologist Ray Stajicon, 760 WJR, where Michigan comes to talk.
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0: okay.
1: You all right? I love you. I'm glad you're back.
0: I'm glad to be back, boy. I'm telling you. Don't miss a beat around here.
1: No, no. Meanwhile, more than 3,600 people, or excuse me, 36,000 people still without power statewide. That's a combination of DTE Energy and Consumers Energy. Yesterday it was 83,000. So
0: yeah,
1: we are making progress in the right direction. But the frustrations for people, I think, are valid, right? Like if we have a storm Friday and it's Tuesday, I'm still without power. I'm pretty upset.
0: Yeah.
1: If I got a fridge full of groceries.
0: Oh, I am. And this is the holiday weekend.
1: Correct.
0: People bought a lot of groceries.
1: I'm upset. I understand the frustrations of people.
0: So do I.
1: And so do some lawmakers. Because there are talks going on that there needs to be more conversations with DTE officials in particular, in this case, because that they feel that there is a failure to respond in a timely manner, that there requires more state intervention, is the word being thrown around by Representative Albus Farhat out of Dearborn, and we're working to get in contact with him. But he's already put out a hearing request for DTE. He says they haven't responded, at least according to a story in the Detroit News. So this is not new. This isn't new.
0: No.
1: When there are mass power outages, mass storms, seems like we're losing power. Now, we haven't actually had this, it feels like, in a while.
0: It's been a while. And, you know, DTE has said they've worked to try to get the power back quicker by doing some different rerouting of lines and how they do it to get the power back on quicker. But here we are Tuesday, and still a lot of people still have no power, and they're supposed to have the power all back, you know, by sometime tonight. So
1: And then you get the comparisons. Well, why is it that a hurricane can roll through Florida and most of their people are without power? Right. It's different.
0: Yeah.
1: They have started. It's like, why, in my opinion, why wouldn't mass transit work here? Well, because we have no infrastructure for it.
0: We
1: have to start from the ground, you know,
0: definitely.
1: From ground zero.
0: We are Motown. We are a car place.
1: Right, right.
0: We are car capital.
1: Correct. That's what we do. We drive.
0: We drive.
1: We like to drive. We like the Hemis and the, what we like.
0: Yes.
1: We don't have what New York has or Chicago has. Mm-mm. It's not what we do.
0: Mm-mm.
1: So it's different. The grids are constructed differently from the beginning.
0: Yes.
1: Because that's how the weather is down there. We have different weather conditions here.
0: And I also think, you know, and I heard this while I was off during the storm, that DTE had not anticipated that the storm was going to be as bad as it was. And they didn't really have all the people here ready to go like they usually have, but they got them here now. And so now things are moving and everything. But had they anticipated that this storm was going to be as bad as it was, then maybe they would have had more people standing by, people from other states, you know,
1: sure,
0: the different electric companies coming in to you know, to be ready. But they were not kind of caught behind the eight ball.
1: So according to the story in the Detroit News, one of the reasons for the delay in restoring power is that most of the damage was caused by 50 to 70 foot tall trees outside DTE easements that fell during the storm. And those trees wouldn't be touched by the utility's tree trimming service unless they were deceased. So those trees had to be dead before they were able to deal with them.
0: Okay.
1: But that's just because it's on the easement. We see it all the time. These companies that'll go out and trim trees, prune trees around those power lines.
0: Sure. Yeah.
1: And then one of the other things that people talk about is burying the lines. Like, for example, my house was built, you know, whatever, 14, 15 years ago.
0: Okay.
1: Our lines are buried.
0: Are underground.
1: Oh, they're underground because it was a newer home.
0: Subdivision. Yeah.
1: Mm-hmm. Well, that is not the case for everybody.
0: No, because I think we've talked to DTE before,
1: yes,
0: and they talked about how expensive that
1: would
0: be.
1: It would be incredibly expensive, which means who's footing that bill?
0: Exactly.
1: It would be us some extent. They would be raising rates, things like that.
0: Sure.
1: And then the time. The disruption to the infrastructure, to the roadway, to your driveway. I mean, it would be,
0: oh man,
1: it would be an unbelievable undertaking that again, if you don't have that already, to go back and start, go back to these homes that are 50 years old and try to bury the lines. It would be tough.
0: It would be, yeah.
1: It would be tough. And so it that's the rock and the hard place I think people feel.
0: Mm-hmm.
1: It's like, well, what are we doing about this then? if we're not going to be proactive in trying to get people in a more in a better position so they don't lose power in the first place, but restoration efforts are taking a long time. Where's the middle ground?
0: Yeah.
1: That's the frustration.
0: Yeah, it is. It is. And as you said, I mean, this $42 a day, you know, after extended outages, and DTE says this is, that's the, they probably pay the most, more than any other utility company, as far as, you know, those extended outages and you losing, you know, food and getting that credit. So, but I have friends. I have friends who have posted on Facebook, said, I just bought a bunch of food for the holiday. I'm going to have a cookout. I got, you know, and now it's all gone.
1: Look, and the reality is when you're going through it, it's awful.
0: It's horrible.
1: And your days and day. And by
0: and
1: the way, it was hot. It was, yeah, right. Thankfully, we're not last week.
0: No.
1: Thankfully.
0: No,
2: it's getting hot in here.
0: Yes.
1: Thankfully, it's not 100 degrees.
0: Yes.
1: But 80 still stinks when you don't have air conditioning.
0: It does. It does.
1: You
0: and,
1: know.
0: And, you know, in 80.
3: We're about to go back into the 90s here coming up in a few days.
0: That's right. I mean, but even 75, 80 degrees for a few days and you don't have air, your house is going to be hot.
1: Well, like our air conditioner, we needed service on it because it stopped working. So we went and stayed with my mom. Not everybody has that ability.
0: Exactly.
1: Right? Not everybody. I couldn't hear those kids talk about how hot it was. I was like, yeah, it's hot. I'm sweating. We got to go.
0: Speaking of that, though, I also know some people who got hotels because their power was out. Mm-hmm. But it being the holiday and the fact that they know that the power is out, they got them. I mean,
1: yeah, and that's terrible.
0: They were spending $500.
1: A night?
0: A night. $450.
1: For what, the Ritz?
0: No. It was $200 for hotels where you go, come in off the street. You know, the door.
1: Oh, a motel.
0: Yeah. It was $200 for those. Hotels with the lobby and all the $425.
1: Wow. Interesting. Wayne County or Wayne State's new public health school gets a new need, fills a need that they had. We'll talk about that coming up on the other side. It's Jer Morning.
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11: 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We have a crash blocking the northbound 75 off-ramp to 9 Mile. The southbound 275 off-ramp to northbound 75 closed for construction till 9:30 this evening. Two right lanes are closed on northbound 275 between Sibley and Eureka till 4 o'clock tomorrow. And the right lane is closed on eastbound 8 Mile between Van Dyke and Hoover till 3 o'clock Thursday. 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A mix of clouds and sunshine today with a high of 87. Right now it's 65. Clear skies tonight with a low of 68. Mostly sunny tomorrow and a high of 89. I'm Renee Vitale, WJR, traffic and weather first.
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0: Ride home, check out the Mitch Album Show at 4 p.m. Now to get your day started, here's JR Morning with Chris Renwick, Lloyd Jackson, and Jamie Edmonds.
1: So we've seen universities around the country worry about the type of federal funding that they're getting for a variety of reasons. And a lot of those have popped up over the last year and a half or so. But Wayne State is moving forward with these plans for a standalone school of public health, which they say is a way to strengthen public health education and research. Well, part of that is, well, if you're getting less money, where is that money coming from? Doing the public good, doing the university good by creating this public health school. But again, if you're getting less federal funding than you normally have, how do you make up that difference? Let's talk about it. Dr. Bernard Costello is with Wayne State University. He's the Senior Vice President of Health Affairs and joins us this morning. Doc, good morning. It's good to have you.
2: Good morning. Very good to be with you. Thanks for inviting me.
1: We'll talk about the funding part of this in a minute. Talk about why we need a school of public health at Wayne State.
2: Well, Detroit has major public health needs. We're the worst or second worst in a number of different areas for public health outcomes like diabetes, cardiac outcome after heart attacks. And we have extraordinary community, civic, academic, and health system assets. That combination makes it an ideal place for modern practice-oriented schools of public health.
3: And, you know, when you talk about improving health, doctor, is it really about medicine anymore, or has it kind of become just as much about, you know, the housing and transportation and clean air and education and economic opportunity?
2: Oh, you're identifying some of the key aspects of this. We need to work upstream further with prevention to do more with the limited dollars that we have. We spend so much money on the back end, taking care of folks that have critical health problems in the intensive care unit, for example, way more expensive than taking care of the clean air, the preventive medicine methods that we would have to improve health on the front end, making it easier to treat those problems at population scale, not at the individual scale, much less expensive.
1: Talk about how you find those partnerships within the city. Obviously, Wayne State is ingrained in this community, but when you look at the partnerships, whether that's private, public, things like that, in order to fund this new school, how does that work?
2: Yeah, it's interesting. One of the main things that's important to recognize here is we're not starting from scratch. This is organizing an existing public health ecosystem within Wayne State University, things we're already doing, but improving the scale, the visibility, the community orientation that Detroit, Southeast Michigan, and indeed the nation need. So we have many of the pieces that are necessary, and it's also leveraging our partnerships with Henry Ford Health System, with McLaren, with the county, with the city, with others that are doing the same types of things. It's a force multiplier for good.
3: Doctor, you know, public health has increasingly become politicized. How do you keep, you know, science and medicine and public trust from becoming, you know, these political footballs?
2: Yeah, it's a good question. And I appreciate the fact that we have to think about our resources very carefully. But this is about economic development, which is something everybody can get behind. We were at the Mackinac Policy Conference, like many folks, and when you talk to folks like Bob Ronnie or anybody who is interested in economic development, they want to focus on the health of this community. It brings people in to work here when they know that we have good health care to provide. It's an improvement in our general life and lifestyle for our community to be healthy. It's mom and apple pie. There's nothing that you can't get behind here when you talk about the health of our people and our communities.
1: So where are you at in this process?
2: So great question. So the Board of Governors, our governing body, voted to charge the president, myself, other key leaders in the university to formally start the school, which is not like you think when you think of elementary school with your backpack running through the doors. It's not a single day when we start this. It's bringing those pieces together. It's organizing things for key milestones with the groups that look at the quality of our programs from the Department of Education. It's bringing the faculty that's existing together in one big unit. And it's also adding some faculty that'll need to fill some gaps and enhance our platform. So it's beginning the work to really start that that amalgamation of those key assets.
3: And you said that this school will be more actionable than traditional public health schools. What does that look like in the real world? How will a Detroit family actually feel the difference?
2: Yeah, I had the opportunity to attend some wonderful schools throughout my training, some really top five, top 10 institutions in research. Those institutions are built to do high-level, numbers-oriented, quantitative research and think about it in terms of theory and policy of what is possible. A place like Wayne State is actionable, meaning that it's designed to be community engaged. The students are embedded in the community with our partnerships that we've had, frankly, since 1868 when this place started as a medical school. It was built for the people of Detroit and to do it in partnership with them that entire time. Most of those top 10, top 20 universities don't have relationships like we have with the community built on decades of trust. That makes this a real lever for good and a real opportunity for our students and faculty to make a difference. Not just talk about it, not just write about it in papers and talk about it at meetings.
1: Dr. Bernard Costello, thank you for your time this morning. We appreciate it. This would be a wonderful crown jewel for Wayne State, and we look forward to seeing it develop. Thanks for your time.
2: Thank you very much. Have a great day.
1: You got it. Do you know who Brian Johnson is? That name ring a bell?
3: Brian Johnson.
1: Brian Johnson is a former tech guy, sold his, I want to say PayPal, something like that. He was early in on a major app and sold it and made a bunch of money, right?
3: Okay.
1: Well, there was a documentary on him on Netflix from a few years ago. It's called Don't Die, The Man Who Wants to Live Forever. He has gone through extremes to live forever.
3: Okay. I didn't know his name, but I heard about
1: this. You know this, guy.
3: I know this guy. Okay.
1: Okay. He's this longevity guru. He's talking about how many vitamins and minerals he takes a day.
3: Yes.
1: And he's very diligent in the cryo chamber and the masking and the blah, blah, blah, blah, blah. What? It's actually bizarre behavior.
3: Okay.
1: But whatever. He thinks that he will live forever.
3: Okay.
1: Sorry, this is not funny.
3: Don't tell me he's dead.
1: He has an autoimmune condition, he says, which is causing his stomach to eat itself.
3: Oh.
1: I only laugh. I only laugh because if you have seen this guy, if you have seen the documentary, you probably have had the same reaction I have, which is like, bro, eat a sandwich. Enjoy your life a little bit.
3: Yeah.
1: Like, why do you want to live forever? What's the point of all of this? Don't you want to have some sort of joy? He's like, I don't have any joy. None of this is fun. I'm the Petri dish. I'm the science experiment to see how long we can do this for.
3: And to me,
1: had a Reese's? It's awesome.
3: not having any joy contributes to me to you getting sick or being sickly when you're not having joy.
1: Right. But he says that they're going to try to figure it out. He wrote on Instagram, somewhere between 2 to 5 people on the planet have this disease that he has. I'm going to try to solve it. He says, whatever, all those things. It's like, well, some of this stuff. Yeah, you can certainly extend your life by eating healthier.
3: Yeah.
1: You don't have to be an MD to know that.
3: No.
1: But also there are genetics at play here.
3: Well,
1: and if you are predispositioned to something that you could get that has nothing to do with your eating
3: you have
1: habits.
3: Heart disease.
1: Correct.
3: From in the family.
1: But his point is I can stave off heart disease by doing X, Y, and Z to make sure that I don't contribute to that.
3: Okay. Even though it might be in your DNA and your genes.
1: Yeah, it's called autoimmune gastritis. It's a chronic autoimmune disease, which the immune system attacks the stomach's acid-producing cells, reducing stomach acid and impairing vitamin B12 absorption, things like that. So he's got something that it probably won't allow him to live forever or until he's 160 years old.
3: Wow.
1: Coming up on the other side, tensions in the UAW. We'll talk about it. It's JR Morning.
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17: The northbound 75 off-ramp to 9 Mile currently closed due to an accident. We also have a crash on the entrance ramp of southbound 75 to 14 Mile. Eastbound 94 at 275, a disabled vehicle taking up the right lane, and a crash is in the left lane of westbound 96 at Wixom Road. Now, WJR Weather First from the Weather Channel. Here's your forecast.
18: All right, pretty decent here Tuesday morning. Good drive in, and the dry weather continuing into the afternoon. Blue sky with a few clouds, a comfortable 85. Tonight, mainly clear, about 65. Suburbs will be a bit cooler. It's actually pretty pleasant for Wednesday morning. But watch out for some fog setting up. After that, we'll have sunshine and close to 90-degree heat in the afternoon. And some afternoon thunderstorms on Thursday with an approaching front high near 90. From the Weather Channel, I'm meteorologist Ray Stajicon, 760 WJR, where Michigan comes to talk.
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0: Well, there have been some reported tensions between UAW president Sean Fain and the federal watchdog overseeing the union. And this has been going on for quite some time. And this comes as these overseas wars are getting, apparently, to Sean Fain. Because they were arguing over something that has nothing to even do with the union.
1: Right.
0: But I think what it does show is that there is bad blood. There is obviously the UAW doesn't want to be in the position they are with federal oversight into what they're doing. But it's because of their past actions that have required
1: Absolutely.
0: This.
1: Absolutely. Absolutely. Yes. Yes. They've had issues in the past, and that's why we're at this point.
0: Let's talk about it. Merrick Masters, the professor emeritus of management at the Mike Ilitch School of Business at Wayne State, joins us this morning. Merrick, it's good to have you back. What do you make of this? Because Neil Barofsky, the appointed monitor in this case, had put out a report last month about some of the behind the scenes, I guess, butting of heads, if you will, between the leadership and the oversight.
2: The statement issued by Sean Fain shortly after the monitor's report was released demonstrates that he has issued a declaration of war, stating in effect that he will respond aggressively to any disciplinary or other remedial actions to which he might object the monitor proposals in connection with following up on this investigation involving the dispute with the international vice president Boyer.
1: I know Sean Fain says that these investigations are politically motivated. Is there any evidence supporting that claim? Or is this just a defense strategy we often see from leaders who are under the microscope?
2: There is an incident coincidental in timing to the investigation that was launched on International Vice President Boyer's charges against Fain for retaliation. Whether it's coincidental or it actually is a motivation for Fain's response to the monitor is immaterial, I think, in the sense that what the UAW has stated through Fain and his legal counsels is that they will not tolerate continued interference in the UAW's affairs, and they view that the monitor has, in his behavior in the past, interfered with the UAW's internal affairs, and that the investigations are a continuation of that interference. And the monitor, therefore, has exceeded his boundaries.
0: What do you think the rank and file's perception of this is? And we've got their major contract negotiations on the horizon, elections approaching as well. How do they view this? Do they like calmer waters, or do they like kind of the pit bull approach of Sean Fain?
2: Well, I think there will be a division of opinion. Some will view the monitor's actions as disturbing and reflecting a bias against the Palestinians in Gaza.

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1: Who are focused on, you know, their wages and the contracts and job security. How much of a distraction is that for the union?
2: Well, I think anything like this is a distraction. And if the monitor were to do something that would jeopardize Sean Fain's eligibility run for election or make charges against him that could jeopardize the statute before the membership, I think this issue will become front and center in the campaign. But barring that happens, I think it's an issue that sort of lies in the background. Most people would probably hope that it would go away, and it's due to tensions, normal tensions that exist between a monitor and a union over governance issues that are unavoidable in any situation like this.
1: I'm also wondering, does, you know, this internal conflict like this, does that diminish the union's bargaining power with the big three?
2: I think anything that detracts from its focus, anything that detracts from the leader's credibility with the rank and file, anything that aggravates the monitor to perhaps continue the monitorship and upgrade investigations into Sean Fain will be difficult to deal with going ahead.
3: Does he still have some of the cachet that he does now that he did when they were renegotiating?
2: Well, I think he has some of the cachet. He's trying to rejuvenate what cachet he had immediately after the 2023 record contracts. But the situation that he's in is difficult, not only because of this particular episode or tension with the monitor. The situation that he's in is difficult because of the plight of the auto industry. You've seen recent layoffs, recent declines in sales, and other things that indicate that companies face a very choppy future. And I think that the destabilization within the industry as a whole is the biggest threat to the UAW going forward.
1: Does this dispute end after the election, or are we going to be working at months or even years of continued legal and political battle?
2: I think this dispute continues as long as the monitor continues the investigation of Sean Fain.
3: Merrick Masters, appreciate your time as always. Thank you. We'll talk soon. Yeah, you got it. Donald Trump, meanwhile, heading to Turkey for this NATO summit. He is expected to meet with Volodymyr Zelensky, the president of Ukraine. There have been a number of Russian missile attacks on Kyiv. There have been casualties in that conflict as well. Plus, Donald Trump wants NATO to get to this 5% of their GDP spending for defense much faster than 2035.
1: Yes.
3: That was already set out. They had already agreed to do it, all of those things. But his main contention is that Europe's got to take a bigger responsibility in their defense here. Meanwhile, Ukraine's going to come to the table and go, help, I need more.
1: Yes.
3: And again, rocky waters with NATO, but Mark Rutte has signaled that he feels like things are okay. They're stabilizing, but at the same time,
1: we'll see.
3: It's going to be a fine meeting, but with Donald Trump, he is going to shake the tree.
1: Yeah.
3: That's what he does.
1: Well, we're going to talk to Jonathan Savage the next hour and see what he thinks about that, because he's covering NATO.
3: Exactly. Meanwhile, we'll get you caught up on the headlines coming up on the other side. U.S. out of the World Cup in rough fashion. We'll talk about that as well. Coming up, it's J.R. Moore.
4: America's been overrun by the Third World. 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
5: I'm Chris Foster, Fox News. Team USA is eliminated from the World Cup soccer tournament in the round of 16, losing 4-1 in a match where not much went right.
6: The U.S. tied the score at 1 when Malik Tillman scored on a free kick in the 31st minute. But 61 seconds later, Belgium reclaimed the lead when Charlotte de Ketelaar scored his second goal in just the 33rd minute. After halftime, Belgium made it 3-1 of the 57th minute before one more score during stoppage time.
5: Fox's Jared Max, the loss in Seattle means every host team, including Canada and Mexico, are now out. President Trump is in Turkey, just arriving for a two-day NATO summit, again accusing allies of not pulling their weight.
7: From defense spending to Greenland to not joining the war on Iran, the last year has seen plenty of sources of dispute between President Trump and the NATO alliance.
8: I just want loyalty. You know, we're so loyal to them.
7: Speaking last month in the Oval Office, NATO allies are promising to take on more of the burden of defending Europe. Secretary General Mark Rutte promises that is happening.
9: We are stronger together in NATO, with partners, to ensure the freedom and security we all hold dear.
7: In Ankara, Turkey, Jonathan Savage, Fox News.
5: Maine Democrat Senate candidate Graham Plattner says he is postponing campaign events indefinitely and considering his political future, accused of raping a woman in 2021.
10: 41-year-old Maine resident Jenny Rassicot told Politico that 5 years ago, a drunken Plattner entered her home uninvited, then forced her to have sex against her will, a claim that Plattner denies. And the political fallout is ongoing. Allies like Representative Ro Khanna and Senator Ruben Gallego have withdrawn their support. And Senate Minority Leader Chuck Schumer joined a growing chorus of Democrats calling for Plattner to drop out of the race.
5: Fox's Max Gordon. Plattner has until next Monday to withdraw and be replaced on the ballot by a candidate chosen by the Maine State Democratic Party. 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
12: The northbound 75 off-ramp to 9 Mile is blocked due to a crash. Southbound 75 on-ramp from 14 Mile, an accident there as well. Crash shaking up the left lane of westbound 96 at Wixom Road. 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A mix of clouds and sunshine today with a high of 87. Right now it's 65. Clear skies tonight and a low of 68, then mostly sunny tomorrow and a high of 89. I'm Renee Vitale, WJR Traffic and Weather First.
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0: It's not just morning, it's a JR morning with Chris Renwick, Lloyd Jackson, and Jamie Edmonds on 760 WJR and on the WJR app, where Michigan comes to talk.
18: 7:05 here on a Tuesday. It's good to have you here on JR Morning. USA Soccer had a heck of a run. Getting out of the group stage, the round of 32, get to the round of 16, and that was about it. They couldn't muster up much of anything last night.
19: Would you have been surprised if they had made it through this round?
18: No. No, I thought they were going to beat Belgium.
19: Okay. So you wouldn't have been surprised?
18: No.
19: Okay.
18: No, no. In fact, I thought even without Flo Balogun, they were going to win that game.
19: Okay, okay.
18: But, boy, that's on me. My bad. If I contributed to you getting your hopes up, you can blame me.
19: Well, listen, it was just been big, man, here. I mean, and just seeing, but as you talked about, you know, before, besides the games itself, the people who have come here, who have experienced America and who have experienced the food and the people, to me that is just as exciting as the games to me.
18: I think, you know, I was reading a story about this German guy who came to the United States. He was going to Boston, and he was like, I was nervous to come here, like, I hear it's just guns and shooting and just madness here. And he ended up going to the game in Boston, wasn't able to get a ride back to his hotel.
19: Okay.
18: So just some guy, some Boston resident and his family were driving. They saw him, like, what are you doing? He's like, I can't get back to my hotel. They're like, well, get in. We'll take you. So they take him to his hotel, made this friend. He's like, he started crying. He's like,
19: wow,
18: I love it here. He goes, this is not at all what I thought this was. He goes, people here are so kind. The food is off the charts. Everybody is great. This has been, he extended his trip because he was like, I have fallen in love with America now. I had no idea it was like this. And that's where I think, you know, it's been about the perception of what America is. And yes, we can have our political squabbles. Ask the British about that.
19: Sure.
18: We can have our disagreements amongst our population. That's our thing.
19: Yeah.
18: But this is a wonderful place, And I think people have been, some people at least, mm-hmm. have been blinded by the fact that, you know, we get terrible news coverage.
19: Oh, we do.
18: And so you just think one way, and then you come here, you're like, wait, this is not at all what I expected.
19: Well, it's the same thing with the city. I mean, and, you know, we have our issues here in the city, but for the most part, you know, people come here and enjoy themselves. I had relatives who came over the holiday weekend who haven't been here in years. And they go downtown and they say,
18: where are we?
19: Is this?
18: Yeah.
19: This is not the Detroit I remember.
18: Right.
19: I mean, you got areas downtown that were alleys. They're now all decorated with restaurants on each side.
18: Oh, restaurants. There's lights stringing between the buildings.
19: Exactly. Exactly. The people movers moving. The voice on it sounds great. They're like, who is that voice on the people mover? I was like, hey, I don't know. Who the guy sounds good, though. Who is it?
18: But yeah. No. So I think that all of these things play into... you know, the experience and part of what the World Cup has been outside of just the soccer field.
19: It does. It does. And so it's good.
18: It stinks that the U.S. came out flat, that they didn't come out ready. They didn't look like they were prepared at all for that match.
19: So really wasn't prepared to play the whole game, maybe part of the game.
18: It didn't look like they were prepared at all.
19: Oh, okay. All right. Michigan health officials are warning residents as a cyclosporiasis outbreak continues to grow across the state. Reported cases have jumped from 170 to 572 in just a few days, with the highest numbers in Monroe, Lenawee, Washtenaw, Wayne, Shiawassee, Jackson, Oakland, and Livingston counties. While investigators have not identified a specific grower or produce source, past outbreaks have been linked to bagged salad mixes, fresh cilantro, basil, raspberries, snow peas, and green onions. Health officials recommend thoroughly washing fresh produce or cooking it when possible to reduce the risk of infection. Symptoms include severe watery diarrhea, stomach cramps, nausea, low-grade fever, and can appear up to 2 weeks after you get exposed. Now, anyone experiencing persistent symptoms should contact a healthcare provider, as the illness can be treated with antibiotics. I had a niece who thinks that she had it. She just woke up one morning and she was all messed up, man. You know, now she's normal now. I don't think she went to the doctor and got any antibiotics, but she it just kind of went away on its own. But it was pretty bad for her for at least a couple of days.
18: Yeah.
19: Yeah.
18: Meanwhile, great news for Michigan State University. President Kevin Guskowitz is staying. He's deciding against going to Clemson. University officials announced that even after he was this candidate for Clemson's open position, he's decided to stay. It provides a tremendous amount of stability, welcome stability mm-hmm. in East Lansing mm-hmm. for Kevin Guskowitz and quite frankly, all the living alumni, all the students there. And he will continue to serve as Michigan State's president. It's great, great news.
19: What happens to Jay Batt, though?
18: Well, Jay Batt, according to the Kentucky president, is still going to Kentucky.
19: Okay.
18: Now, the buyout is different because they were tied together. So if Guskowitz goes, then Jay Batt's buyout
19: is less.
18: Cuts by 50%.
19: Okay. Mm-hmm.
18: So it's much more palatable for another school to pay that off.
19: Sure.
18: Well, now that Kevin Guskowitz is staying, Jay Batt is, according to these reports, still leaving. Mm-hmm. So that buyout now jumps. I think it's $5 million. So Michigan State will be getting another $2.5 million if indeed Jay Batt does leave, which according to these reports, he is going to go.
19: And a war of words was growing over who paid for the Gordie Howe International Bridge, with U.S. Ambassador to Canada Pete Hoekstra sparking criticism after calling Canada's role a big myth. During a recent podcast interview, Hoekstra and Canada said Canada provided the upfront financing for the nearly $4.7 billion bridge project, but agreed the cost will ultimately be covered through tolls paid by drivers who use the crossing. Former Canadian officials pushed back, saying Canada funded the project and assumed the financial risk. They point to the 2012 agreement between Canada and Michigan, in which Canada agreed to finance construction while recovering costs through the toll revenue. The long-awaited Detroit-Windsor Bridge is complete, but its opening has been delayed as U.S. and Canadian officials work through some unresolved issues. Hoekstra says the bridge is expected to open, but a timeline remains uncertain.
18: Well, but the Ambassador Bridge also has tolls.
19: Yeah.
18: So you're also basically taking money from people from the United States going to Canada.
19: Mm-hmm. So, it's more to it. Okay. Man, you know.
18: I'm not sure I follow that logic.
19: And I'm not sure either. And my whole thing is, too, is the bridge is done. Yeah, you just keeping. I mean, it's one thing if, you know, the bridge was hadn't started or was half done or, you know, it hadn't been connected. It's done. It's ready to go.
18: Ready to rock. 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We'll talk to Jonathan Savage on the other side. 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
20: 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Audio no longer lives in the background, the report says. What once functioned primarily as a reach channel has evolved into one of the most culturally resonant spaces where identity is expressed, values are reinforced, and belonging is built. 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Unlike media tied to screens, audio moves seamlessly through the daily routines, creating what the report describes as intimate environments where listeners develop deeper emotional connections with content, personalities, and experiences. And the power of audio represents an opportunity for brands. 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I'm Jeff Sloan, founder and CEO of StartupNation.com, the source for everything you need to start and grow your own business. 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
12: Westbound 696 after DeQuinder, an accident's off to the left shoulder. Southbound US 23 before 96, we have an accident. On the southbound 275 off-ramp to northbound 75, we have a closure for construction till 9:30 this evening. Two right lanes close on northbound 275 between Sibley and Eureka till 4 o'clock tomorrow. Now, WJR Weather First from the Weather Channel. Here's your forecast.
3: Going to string together a couple of decent days here today and tomorrow. This morning, not in terrible shape. Actually, temperatures are in good shape this afternoon, about the same. A few clouds and sunshine, 85. Tonight, mainly clear, up a couple of ticks to the mid-60s in town. Suburbs will be a little bit cooler. It's a patchy fog by morning, which will go away. We'll have a sunny day tomorrow, up near 90. And I still think 90 by Thursday, with a chance of afternoon showers and thunderstorms. From the Weather Channel, I'm meteorologist Ray Stajagon, 760 WJR, where Michigan comes to talk.
4: 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He has a new book out. You'll hear about it first, right here. And the World Cup Wrap-Up. That's Tuesday, noon to 2. 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

0: Well, Donald Trump has deboarded Air Force One. He is in Turkey for the NATO summit. And there are some new, fresh frustrations from European allies, particularly on these U.S.-led operations in Iran. That continues to be a sticking point. Also, the long-term strategy on Ukraine. It's reported that Donald Trump is going to meet with Volodymyr Zelensky on this trip as well. And those attacks by Russia has intensified on Kyiv and Ukraine as well. Let's talk about it. Jonathan Savage, our Fox News reporter and WJR contributor in Turkey covering this NATO summit. Jonathan, it's good to have you there. What's on tap for the president this afternoon?
1: Yeah, President Trump will be meeting his host this afternoon, President Erdogan of Turkey. President Trump said that he probably wouldn't have come to this summit were not for the fact that, his friend, a man he admires in Recep Tayyip Erdogan, was hosting the event. But he is here. I'm just looking at a picture of Air Force One on the tarmac at an Air Force base that has been upgraded and essentially created in order to, host the, planes of the world leaders who have landed here and are landing here over the course of the day. You mentioned Volodymyr Zelensky. On another of my monitors, I see Volodymyr Zelensky speaking right now. He is here to ask for more help defending his country from Russia. Russia, over the last week, has been bombarding Ukraine with a brand new intensity, hundreds of drones and missiles raining down on cities, including the capital, Kyiv, crashing into apartment blocks, killing more than 50 civilians. President Trump wants a peace deal in Ukraine. Vladimir Zelensky will tell President Trump that, what Russia is doing is a show of weakness, not strength, and that Vladimir Putin should be pressured into talks towards a dignified peace.
2: Jonathan, President Trump has repeatedly questioned whether NATO allies are, paying their fair share. Is he entering this summit with more leverage than in previous years?
1: Well, last year at the, NATO summit in The Hague, that was the summit where most allies agreed to spend 5% of their wealth on defense. And this is the summit where they are going to be held to that promise. The question is, how do they achieve that? Secretary General Mark Rutte says that he wants clear and concrete plans from NATO members about how they're going to prevent gaps in their defense as some American assets withdraw from Europe, as is likely to happen. So that's one of the key questions today and tomorrow for, NATO leaders. NATO 3.0 is the buzz phrase because things are changing. The alliance is evolving and Europe is adjusting to receiving less American support.
2: I'm sorry. Is there still serious discussion about Ukraine eventually joining NATO, or has that become much more of a distant goal?
1: In order for a country to join NATO, it needs unanimity from all the current members. We saw that when Sweden and Finland applied to join NATO, and Turkey held up their application for some time, eventually allowing them to enter. The United States has made it clear, the U.S. government made it clear that, they don't believe that Ukraine should join NATO. Now, we heard time and time again before President Trump came back to power that Ukraine's place is in NATO. That's what leaders told us multiple times. But that's not being talked about anymore because they know that that idea doesn't have American support.
0: So you talk about NATO 3.0, something that the administration has been focused on. Matthew Whitaker, the ambassador to the UN, has talked about the president's disappointment in some of the allies and allowing us to use our bases in those countries as launching off points in, Iran, particularly Spain. How does that become a flashpoint here?
1: Yeah, Iran's absolutely part of it. President Trump, we know he speaks his mind publicly and in private. And I think that, when he holds meetings with, NATO leaders, he will bring up the fact that he felt that they were disloyal by not allowing the full and unfettered use of all their military assets for launching attacks in Iran and for overflight as well. Now, the Secretary General of NATO, Mark Rutte, says that 4,000 or 5,000 U.S. flights did leave or arrive from European bases, and the, vast majority of, European countries in NATO were helpful. But that's not enough for President Trump. And he will continue to put the squeeze, I think, on countries that he sees are not pulling their weight.
2: Is this summit really testing whether NATO can stay united despite these political differences among its members?
1: Well, you can be sure that Russia is watching. Vladimir Putin is watching. And it's a test and a challenge for NATO to make sure that Russia doesn't see all this as an alliance that is weak and is divided. So it does pose a threat to the alliance when there's such a public disagreement, when you have, as President Trump said in the past, he said that perhaps the U.S. wouldn't stand behind NATO members, come to the aid of NATO members who hadn't been paying off towards their defense. Others in NATO were pretty horrified by that, saying that, well, look, that brings to question the whole point of the alliance. So it all depends, of course, on what President Trump says, because other times he said that he does fully stand behind the Article 5 guarantee. Mm-hmm. So everyone is just watching and waiting to see what his comments are.
0: And then, certainly the idea of the United States not being a part of NATO, but Donald Trump pushing for more defense spending from these countries certainly is on the underlying here. And then, what is Mark Rutte's position on this? He has been, he seems like he's trying to play both sides here for the European countries and then the United States as almost an intermediary. What's his role really here in this meeting?
1: He has been holding the alliance together, some would say. He has been working incessantly, it would appear, to keep President Trump on side in the alliance, to make sure that he knows what European countries are doing. He's been trying to convince President Trump that European leaders are stepping up. And President Trump wants to see that. He wants to see allies sharing more of the burden. So for Mark Rutte, he is someone who has heard time and again that European countries aren't paying off, because President Trump wasn't the first U.S. president to say this. But Mark Rutte says that only President Trump could have got the European countries to make these commitments.
0: Jonathan Savage, great insight. Thank you for your time, as always. We'll talk again soon.
1: Thank you. Take care.
0: You got it.
2: Rutte has earned his nickname of the Trump Whisperer.
0: Yeah.
2: Yeah,
0: well, he's got a tough job.
2: He does. He certainly does.
0: And the idea of Ukraine joining NATO at this point, I mean, you go back to the 90s, there was reunification talks with Germany.
2: Mm-hmm.
0: And at that point, there was talk, and Russia claims that it was a promise. The United States never made, or NATO, I should say, never indicated that there was a promise there, but they were talking about not going eastward, that those countries bordering Russia would not be a part of this.
2: Right.
0: Ukraine falls in that, mm-hmm. which I think is where the hesitation is.
2: Yeah.
0: Is Russia doesn't want those NATO countries bordering theirs.
2: Yes.
0: And that has become a major sticking point. Then there's the 97 Act that was signed. All those things play into whether or not Ukraine would be involved, but it doesn't sound like there's that really has died off, more of a supportive role by NATO for Ukraine at this point. We'll take a break, get you caught up on the headlines. More coming up next here on JR Morning.
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6: News. I'm Gianna Gelosi. President Trump arriving in Turkey for the NATO summit, where he's expected to restore Turkey's access to F-35 fighter jets.
8: Israeli Prime Minister Benjamin Netanyahu has voiced strong opposition to allowing Turkey back into the F-35 program. Israel is currently the only country in the Middle East that operates F-35s.
6: Fox's Lucas Tomlinson. A growing list of Democrats now calling on Maine Senate candidate Graham Platner to drop out of the race after a woman spoke out accusing him of rape.
9: She says he entered her Maine home uninvited late one night while intoxicated and forced himself on her. A number of Democratic lawmakers and groups, including some who originally supported Platner, are now calling on him to drop out of the race. And this includes Senators Chuck Schumer and Kirsten Gillibrand, the Senate Majority PAC, and Governors Tim Walz and J.B. Pritzker.
6: Fox's Douglas Zader. Platner denies the allegations. 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
12: Southbound US 23 before 96 in accidents blocking the left lane. Telegraph northbound at Quarton Road. We have a crash. The southbound 275 off ramp to northbound 75 closed for construction till 9:30 this evening. 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A mix of clouds and sunshine today with a high of 87. Right now, it's 67. Clear skies tonight and a low of 68, then mostly sunny for tomorrow with a high of 89. I'm Renee Vitale, WJR Traffic and Weather First.
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0: All right, so I think I've talked about this a couple of times. We're moving, right?
2: Yes.
0: And we cleared everything out of our house this weekend. We got everything out.
2: Okay.
0: We had movers come and a couple, you know, odds and ends and different stuff and whatever.
2: Okay.
0: Here's one thing that I didn't expect. Because, you know, the kids now are older, and our this was our first house. So it was smaller.
2: Sure.
0: And we needed to get something with a little more room.
2: Got it.
0: Because their demands are different. Before, when they're a baby, it doesn't matter. They can be in the little rocker, and it takes up no space.
2: That's cool.
0: Now they have friends, and you know, we want to host holidays and things like that. We couldn't do that in our house.
2: Mm-hmm.
0: So we're getting a slightly larger house, and here's what I didn't expect. I didn't expect the emotions that come along with it.
2: Yeah, man.
0: Now I can tell you, I didn't expect the emotions of being thrilled to throw most of my things away.
2: Because that's how we do it, man.
0: It is incredibly freeing.
2: Yeah, that's how we do it now.
0: Now, I'll tell you, I got yelled at a couple of times.
2: Of course, you're going to do that. You're going to get
0: because
2: that.
0: Because I was being a little too liberal in what I was getting rid of.
2: No, no.
0: And my wife's like, what are you, that's like an unopened toy. And I'm like, I don't know, get rid of it. I don't want to see it anymore. They're not playing with it. What do they need it for?
2: They went all this time without even dealing
0: with
2: it.
0: We'll donate it, we'll get rid of it, I don't care.
2: Yeah. That's how I am.
0: And then you're like, whew, this feels nice.
2: Yes.
0: There's less stuff.
2: Oh, man.
0: Now, somehow we still have a lot of stuff.
2: Because it's amazing how much you accumulate over time.
0: You accumulate a lot. But once we got everything out on Sunday, we told the kids, we're like, all right, this is it. Last time you're here. Do a walkthrough. Go to your rooms one more time.
2: Yeah.
0: And it was emotional.
2: Sure. Sure. I get that.
0: And then you start replaying. And then the kids went to my parents' house, and then we came back, picked a couple things up, vacuumed, whatever.
2: Yeah.
0: A couple odds and ends. And then it's just my wife and I standing there. And then the waterworks.
2: Oh, yeah, man.
0: No, then it's we're a blubbering mess standing at the island in the kitchen.
2: Yeah.
0: Because all of a sudden, all the memories come back. Mm-hmm. The first steps and the birthdays and the Christmases and the Easter and whatever, all this stuff. It all starts flowing back.
2: It was like that with my brothers and sisters when my mom sold our house that we grew up in.
0: Yeah.
2: It was like that. When it was empty, everything was going out. We're all in the house, the brothers and the sisters.
0: Yeah.
2: Man, and we're just all there, man. And we're just...
0: It's a mess.
2: It's hard, bro. It's hard.
0: I didn't expect it. Now, I'm sure you've moved before. I would love to hear from you. Did you find this to be the case? 800-859-0957, 800-859-0WJR. I didn't expect it. I didn't expect it because, you know me, I think a little differently.
2: Sure.
0: I'm a little off kilter.
2: Uh-huh. Yeah, no.
0: With some of my takes.
2: Uh-huh. That's why I was happy to come back.
0: Some of this stuff isn't for air purposes.
2: Because some things haven't changed. just so you guys know.
0: But I'm like, this is a building. It's a structure.
2: Yeah.
0: There's no life in it.
2: No.
0: It's wood and siding and concrete and drywall.
2: But it's memories, though.
0: But it is, I didn't expect it.
2: It is.
0: It caught me completely off guard.
2: It's like a person. And when a person passes away, they're gone. They're not there here with you physically, but it's those memories that you still have.
0: Yeah, I had no idea that was going to happen. And finally, my wife, I mean, honestly, it was a blubbering mess. And I go, we need to leave. Because we're just going to stand here and talk and remember what the,
2: right,
0: remember
2: yeah,
0: what the
2: exactly.
0: I'm like,
2: no, but
0: oh my God, I had no idea. I was caught off guard. It caught me by surprise. And even now I'm sitting here thinking about it. I'm like, hold it together.
2: but plus you guys have been busy getting the house in order, moving things, all that. So you just,
0: that's a great point because you don't even think about it.
2: You don't think about that part.
0: It's just, we got to get this bin out of that room.
2: Yeah,
0: we got to
2: take
0: the TV off that wall.
2: Uh-huh. Yeah.
0: I just didn't know. And it, again, I'm happy to be moving past this and into a new place.
2: Sure.
0: But it's like, can I miss it a little bit?
2: No. Yeah, absolutely you will. I mean, that's just normal.
0: Shelly's in St. Clair Shore. Shelly, good morning.
20: when we closed out my mom's house, it was horrible. There were four of us siblings. Two were military related, so they had multiple houses, and they left early. I was the one who was there, like, the longest, and it was horrible.
2: Shelly, I feel you. It was the same way with my parents, yeah.
20: And I will say, if anybody buys my mother's house and does any reconstruction, they will find two pictures. There was a family picture nobody wanted, so we kind of hid it someplace. And there was another picture of my parents. And on the back, we wrote a little something about the family that lived here and this and that and the history of the house.
2: Wow.
0: That's very cool. Now, did you expect that reaction? Did you expect that emotion to come out or no?
20: I knew it was going to happen. And my sisters were like, we've moved so many times. This is just another place. And I'm like, no, this is like, and then my sister got pissed at me because I would keep going by the house and telling her what they were doing. And she's like,
2: yep. We did the same thing. We did it too.
20: The lilac bush got pulled, the fence got put up, the tree. And I'm like, no, they can't do that.
0: Uh-huh. All of a sudden, it's not the same place anymore,
20: yeah.
0: huh?
20: Well, have a good day.
0: Thank you, Shelly. You too. We appreciate you.
2: No, I get it. We did the same thing. We would report to my mom and stuff. Hey, mom, they're doing this. What are you doing? But one good thing about our old family house, I was able to go in it once they finished everything. And they let me take pictures of the house, of all the changes that they made inside of the house and everything. And so, you know, it was kind of cool. And I was able to show it to my mom. And my mom, you know, before she passed, she said, okay, I feel better about the house. They did a good job.
0: Yeah,
2: with the house. But I mean, my son right now, my oldest son, he's 30. He'll be 38 end of the month. And he told me, he said, Dad, I'm sorry. He says, you know, when I'm ready to get my own home, I'm going to see if they want to sell it because I want Nana's house.
0: Oh, really?
2: I said, really? He was like,
0: that's
2: Dad,
0: cool.
2: He said, Dad, the memories there.
0: Memories.
2: I would love to have Nana's house.
0: We got a text. Did you throw the things away or did your wife? When you unpack, you will realize that your wife threw out things that you thought you took and tried to keep. I'll tell you, if it was up to me, I would have thrown everything I own away.
2: Oh, God.
0: I would have rented
2: it. That's how we do, man. I mean,
0: I would have rented a dumpster and I would have said, starting over. Just start from scratch.
2: Because I've done it. I've thrown things away, man. Like, okay, just get rid of it. Just get rid of it. And then later on down the line, I'm like, hey, did you see what? You know you threw that away when we... Did I? Oh, okay.
0: We have been married for 10 years.
2: Uh-huh.
0: We have stuff still in boxes from our wedding that we've never opened.
2: Oh, yeah. So do we.
0: And I'm like, then what is the purpose of this item?
2: We lived all the time.
0: We obviously don't use this roasting pan.
2: That's right. Without the roasting pan, we haven't used
0: it. We've been getting along just fine.
2: Get along great.
21: See, Chris, what about a garage sale?
0: Okay, here's my thing about a garage sale.
2: Okay.
0: I don't have the patience.
21: I get that. But, you know, I mean, you were talking earlier about like an unopened toy. I mean, you can always donate you can do a garage sale.
0: We donate. Yeah. We donate.
2: Donate,
0: things.
2: Write it off, man.
21: But, yeah, have a garage sale.
0: The write it off. I mean, yeah.
21: I'll come over and keep you company. We'll watch soccer.
0: Well, here's my other thing. When I was a kid, I had a garage sale.
2: Okay.
0: It was basically my stuff.
2: Okay.
0: And again, talk about like memories or things. I have a lot of like sports memorabilia.
2: Uh-huh.
0: Some odds and like I have some like a Pat LaFontaine signed hockey puck.
2: Okay.
0: Right? It's value there, not really. But I was like, this is a $50 hockey puck.
2: Oh, you
0: I have no there's I am not going off of any factual information. I was like 12.
2: Going by what you thought it should be.
0: And I'm like, I had this it's a wooden baseball glove and it's got a place to hang a bat and a ball. And a little hook for your glove.
2: Okay.
0: And you'd hang it on your wall.
2: Yeah.
0: Right? I had that when I was a kid.
21: Nice.
0: It was sentimental to me. It's a piece of wood that looks like a baseball glove.
2: Okay.
0: There's no value there. I'm like, this is $15 and somebody will pay $15 for it. Of course, nobody bought any of my stuff. So I'm sitting here with all my stuff. Nobody has come and bought anything.
2: That's why you don't have the patience.
0: It's exactly right. I'm jaded. Because nobody wants my crap. at a marked up price at a garage sale. I told my mom, I'm like, I'm going to have a garage sale. I'm going to sell this stuff. I'm going to save my money and buy whatever. And she's like, okay. And she's like, how much are you going to sell it for?
2: Yeah.
0: And I'm like, well, $30.
2: It messed you up, man. She's like, you're scarred. No. You're scarred.
0: No.
21: Yeah, I don't think you can have a garage sale.
0: No, I'm not.
21: Unless you're not a part of it, just let the wife do it.
0: I'm not equipped. Meanwhile, the most influential figure in Democratic politics is Barack Obama. How influential will he be in these midterms? Talk about it next. It's JR Morning.
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2: Southbound US 23 before 96 and accidents blocking the left lane. Northbound Telegraph at Corton Road. We have an accident there as well. The southbound 275 off ramp to northbound 75 closed for construction till 9:30 this evening. Two right lanes are closed on northbound 275 between Sibley and Eureka till 4 o'clock on Wednesday. 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
3: Looking pretty good. Just seeing a few clouds around this morning. Other than that, I think we'll be in good shape here for a couple of days. Next front marches in by Thursday afternoon. Sunshine around with some cloud today, 85. Tonight in the mid-60s, suburbs may get a little bit cooler. Patchy fog early Wednesday, then sunshine warmer, 90, and still near 90 Thursday with afternoon thunderstorms into Thursday night. From the Weather Channel, I'm meteorologist Ray Stajikon, 760 WJR, where Michigan comes to talk.
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5: So, you know, traditionally, the outgoing president of a party kind of is the figurehead.
6: Sure.
5: You know, and in the Democrats' case, that would be Joe Biden. It doesn't seem like that. It doesn't seem like that's working for Democrats right now.
6: No.
5: Well, then who is that figure? It's Barack Obama.
6: The last Democrat.
5: Yeah, Barack Obama is still the most consequential Democrat left in the party.
6: Mm-hmm.
5: And he left office in 2016.
6: Right.
5: So what role does he have going forward, especially with a party now that's dealing with a completely different faction in places?
6: Yes.
5: Where you're getting a much more socialist push. You're pushing aside the incumbents. You're pushing aside some of the more moderates or even liberal Democrats that are sympathetic to some of the progressive causes, but are more on the side of the Chuck Schumers and, exactly, and things like that. There is a distancing happening there. And we've seen that in places like Colorado, in Maine, in New York.
6: In New York, yeah.
5: So what role does Barack Obama play here? Mike Radke is a longtime Democratic strategist and joins us this morning to talk about it. Mike, good morning. It's good to have you.
7: Well, good morning. Thank you for having me on.
5: How does the party at this point use Barack Obama? Because, again, I don't think Joe Biden's available. So how does he get involved in trying to sway Democrats into a certain election and then once we get into head-to-head matchups?
7: Well, I wanted to just step back and recharacterize kind of what you said to start the segment. I don't think it's so much a socialist versus other push. I think it's a push against the gerontocracy that currently runs the Democratic Party.
5: Mm-hmm.
7: For a lot of, especially youthful Democrats, they're most concerned with people like, on the other side, Mitch McConnell or Chuck Schumer, who are in their 80s and 70s, who have been in the party for a long time, who have held power for 20, 30 years. A lot of what you're seeing now, in my opinion, is young people rising up and saying,

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1: And now he's considered kind of like a forgotten figure in the Democratic
2: Right, sure.
3: Party. Yeah.
1: I think time cures all, right? It kind of moves on, and people who were exciting or dynamic at a certain point, even Joe Biden was dynamic. I used to work for Joe Biden in the early 2000s when I was on his advance team, and he was much more dynamic then than he is now, obviously.
3: And, you know, we've seen younger Democrats emerge with these very different styles and priorities. Is there a risk of a generational divide within the party?
1: I think generational divide is here. I think that with what happened in the last election and then with what's happening across the country, I mean, I read about it was Kay Everett, the Republican chair of a committee who was in a nursing home because she had dementia. I mean, there's a fear that our leaders are out of touch, only because of their age, but because they refuse to cede power to a younger generation that obviously wants to take the reins.
2: I was reading something that, you know, some Democrats want to rebuild the Obama coalition. They want to copy essentially what Barack Obama did. And much like Donald Trump and MAGA, different philosophies,
3: right?
2: But they struck a tone. And they continue, at least in Donald Trump's case, to be a strong base. I don't know that you can just recreate that out of thin air. I think you have to pick the time has to be right. The conditions have to be right. And for Obama, they were right. For Donald Trump, they were right. I don't know that you can manufacture that.
1: No, I think you're absolutely right. I think that every election and every campaign has a distinct flavor. It's the flavor of not just the day, but everything that's come before and everything that you want to happen. I think people forget that Barack Obama was not an insider. He was an outsider. He led an insurgent campaign in his first run for president against Hillary Clinton. And more than that, let's not forget that when he ran for Congress in Chicago, Bobby Rush schooled him on getting out in the streets.
3: And I'm looking, you know, forward, looking at 2028. And if, you know, Obama endorses someone, could his endorsement unite the Democratic Party, or could it just actually deepen divisions if different factions feel overlooked?
1: I mean, I think right now, as we said at the beginning, Barack Obama is seen as an old, wizened elder of the Democratic Party, and his words will have weight. But will it have weight with everyone? I don't think so. I think folks are going to go in the direction that they want to go, but we will look to people like Barack Obama, who have been leaders in our party, who have gotten elected, kind of the North Star, I guess. I don't think you can recreate the Obama coalition, but I think that our future coalition is going to look somewhat like it. Not exactly, but those are our voters.
2: Take the 10 polls of it and then try to do what you can. Michael Radke, appreciate your time as always and insight. Thank you. We'll talk again soon.
1: Thank you so much.
2: Hey, you got it. 8 o'clock hours next.
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2: With friends like these, I'm Chris Foster, Fox News. President Trump's arrived in Turkey for a two-day NATO summit, meeting with allies he accuses of being disloyal for insufficient support in the military operation against Iran and not paying enough for their own defense. NATO is investing $40 billion for the next 5 years in drone fighting technology.
3: We know these are crucial capabilities on the battlefield and vital to our shared security.
2: NATO Secretary General Mark Rutte. Iran's military has resumed attacks on commercial ships in the Strait of Hormuz.
4: The Iranian government has repeatedly stated that the only safe route through the strait is one it has approved. The ship set on fire by a projectile today was transiting near the coast of Oman. State TV says the liquefied natural gas tanker came under attack after ignoring warnings. Iran is suspected of attacking other ships that have sailed through that same area. Those strikes sparked retaliatory attacks by the United States. Iran then went after Gulf Arab neighbors in response.
2: Fox's Jonathan Savage. Maine Senate candidate Graham Plattner has until next Monday to withdraw and let the state Democratic Party replace him on the ballot against incumbent Susan Collins. He is accused of drunkenly raping a woman 5 years ago.
5: While Plattner called the sexual assault allegation by a woman who said they dated on and off false, GOP Senator Susan Collins said in a brief statement, the claim is appalling. Plattner, in his video response, said he's assessing his candidacy.
6: We are taking the time to reflect on the best path forward.
5: Prominent Democrats pulled their endorsements of Plattner, including Congressman Ro Khanna and Senators Chuck Schumer, Ruben Gallego, and Mark Kelly. Maine's Democratic Party also called for Plattner to drop out. Grinnell Scott, Fox News.
2: Team USA's run at the World Cup soccer tournament comes to an end, beaten by Belgium 4-1 in the round of 16 last night in Seattle. 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
8: Still have that crash on southbound US 23 before 96, taking up the left lane. Northbound Telegraph at Corton, an accident. The southbound 275 off ramp to northbound 75 remains closed for construction till 9:30 this evening. Now, WJR weather first from the Weather Channel. Mix of clouds and sunshine today. High of 87. Right now, it's 66. Clear skies tonight, and a low of 68. Mostly sunny tomorrow, high of 89. I'm Renee Vitale, WJR Traffic and Weather First.
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4: It's not just morning, it's a JR morning with Chris Renwick, Lloyd Jackson, and Jamie Edmonds on 760 WJR and on the WJR app, where Michigan comes to talk.
5: 8:05 here on a Tuesday, good to have you. The run is over, U.S. soccer eliminated from World Cup action as they lose to Belgium 4-1 yesterday. And it was ugly.
6: Not very attractive.
5: Right? It was ugly.
6: I'm trying to be a little bit more politically correct.
5: Ugly.
6: But it was ugly. Okay. 4-1, right?
5: I'm like, are we playing the same game here? There was no hustle, no drive.
6: They checked out early.
5: I mean, they weren't moving. I mean, they were lazy, lethargic. It was a complete 180 from what we've seen throughout the rest of their games.
6: Where were they playing?
5: Seattle.
6: In Seattle, okay.
5: Again, once you get to this point in the tournament, everybody's good. Right? Yeah. It's not like March Madness where like you got a Cinderella story.
6: Right.
5: Right? Nobody knows how to prepare for the mid-majors. They just somehow catch fire and here comes Fort Myers.
6: Yeah.
5: You know, it's not like that.
6: No, you got to be on the ball.
5: You are world-class soccer players.
6: You got to be on the ball.
5: And if you're
6: at all times,
5: if you're a Spain or a Portugal or a France or, you know, any of these countries, mm-hmm. you are legit.
6: Yes.
5: And unfortunately for the United States, they ran into that. Now, I thought they'd beat Belgium. I thought they'd beat Belgium without Flo Balogun. He played. But regardless, the run is over. The fun stops. I don't care. Pack it up. Just call the tournament now. I don't care. Give it to any of them. Doesn't matter.
6: So I'm wondering now, since you know we're the host country and everything, will viewership go down now because the United States is not?
5: Oh, that's a great question, and I would assume yes.
6: Yeah.
5: Although I was talking to my mom yesterday.
6: Uh-huh.
5: And my mom likes, she would never watch soccer.
6: Okay.
5: She'd put, you know, the news on before she'd put soccer on. Mm-hmm. She'd put anything else on. Watch a show about, you know,
6: yeah,
5: whatever.
6: Uh-huh.
5: But I'm like, based on this World Cup, based on these games that you've watched, because I've caught her watching games that don't involve the U.S.
6: Okay, yeah.
5: And I'm like, are you more likely to flip on the Premier League before the, you know, the lottery numbers are announced or UEFA? Or,
6: right.
5: Are you more apt to turn one of those on now? Uh-huh. She goes, yes. She said, not that I haven't liked soccer, it's boring. And I'm like, I get it. It is boring for Americans.
6: Yeah.
5: But like, are you more likely? She goes, absolutely. Yes, I would watch more high-level soccer.
6: Because of
5: this.
6: This.
5: Because if you haven't tuned into soccer for a long time, you don't know.
6: Right.
5: So I think there are people that are going to be dialed in. I think it does scale back, though, pretty significantly.
6: Frustration is growing among DTE Energy customers after these severe storms knocked out power for thousands of Metro Detroiters over the holiday weekend. Some customers said they lost groceries they had purchased for the holiday. They questioned whether DTE's $42 outage credit is enough to cover their losses. DTE officials say they understand the frustration, but argue that the credit is among the largest offered by utilities nationwide. And the company says estimated restoration times are based on damage assessments from crews and engineers, not guesses. Repairs are prioritized by safety concerns, critical facilities like hospitals, and then the largest outages first. DTE says power is expected to be restored to all customers by the end of today Many customers' power came back yesterday, but they still have some concerns with the company's leadership and the response to these outages.
5: Mm. And there were some deaths that came in the wake of this or during it. There was that accident on 94 in Dearborn. That car had stopped because of the flooding. And then there was a story about a teenager who died. His parents were overseas and he had brought a generator in the house. Obviously, you can't do that.
6: Can't put them in the house,
5: But it's certainly scary situations. And then the frustration for people when you've been out of power for multiple days. I should probably check the outage map again. At least as of this morning, for DTE, there was less than 30,000 people out.
6: Yeah.
5: And you mentioned, hopefully, by the end of today.
6: By the end of today, that's what they are saying.
5: Yeah. But again, for all those people that have been out since Friday. You know, the groceries are bad now, and you know, they give you the whatever it is, the $40 rebate or whatever.
6: $40 each day after so many days.
5: Yeah, it's not enough for folks, and I get the absolutely understand the frustration.
6: Mm-hmm.
5: Meanwhile, great news for Michigan State. Kevin Guskowitz is staying on as president. He will not be going to Clemson, and staying on as president.
6: Not the same for Jay Batts, though.
5: Jay Batt is different. It's, at least according to the president of Kentucky, Jay Batt is still leaving for Kentucky.
6: Okay.
5: So the buyout is slightly higher for Jay Batt now, but whatever.
6: I mean, you know.
5: A couple million bucks for Kentucky, no big deal.
6: Mm-mm.
5: But Michigan State was in a period of flux, and they still are. They still need an athletic director if, in fact, Jay Batt does leave. The reports say that he is. But having Kevin Guskowitz stay on is good. What type of mending of the fences had been done behind the scenes between he and the board? I don't know.
6: Yeah, something's happened.
5: I don't know if the scrutiny on how board members are selected in the state of Michigan will continue, whether they should be governor appointed, whether they should be voted on by the people, whether there should be, you know, the appointment at the state conventions, the party conventions, whatever it is. I don't know if that scrutiny still applies here because Kevin Guskowitz is staying.
6: Back. Yeah.
5: But those conversations happened. And so how do you rectify them?
6: Hmm.
5: Because those, if you're still concerned about the trajectory of these boards, and what do you do with it?
6: That's right. It still could be an issue.
5: It still could be an issue.
6: Yeah.
5: But certainly good news for Kevin Guskowitz staying on.
6: Former Detroit Lions cornerback Terrion Arnold cleared waivers yesterday, officially making him a free agent after his release on June 29th. Now, the Lions cut the 23-year-old following his arrest in connection with that alleged armed robbery and kidnapping from February, and Arnold is currently free on a $1 million bond. Now, prosecutors are pushing for Arnold to wear a GPS monitoring tether, a request a judge previously denied so it wouldn't interfere with his football career. And while prosecutors renewed that request after he lost his job in Detroit, Arnold's attorneys argued that three NFL teams have already reached out and expects Arnold to sign a new contract within 30 days. A court hearing to decide on the GPS tether is scheduled for July the 10th.
5: Hmm. I had seen a report that there were a couple of teams that had reached out that were interested in Terrion Arnold. If you want to take the baggage on, I mean, that's...
6: And take a chance, too. I mean, you know, he still has to go through trial and
5: legal process.
6: So, I mean, you know...
5: He's facing six felonies.
6: And listen, there's a lot of evidence. Listen, you're innocent until proven guilty.
5: Sure.
6: But there is a lot of evidence, from what I understand. There are text messages. You have the people who are involved with him who have taken pleas and are going to testify against him. It's, it's an uphill battle.
5: Meanwhile, Doge is officially dead.
6: Doge dead.
5: Doge is dead. They were supposed to be done by July 4th.
6: Okay.
5: That was their finish line.
6: Okay.
5: Of course, they had folded up shop.
6: Sure.
5: Much earlier than that.
6: Mm-hmm.
5: The department had set out the task of finding $2 billion in waste or fraud or abuse of taxpayer money. And in fact, they only ended up finding about $215 billion.
6: Okay.
5: Now, you have other independent assessments of the program, and they say they maybe found under $30 billion of government waste.
6: Yeah.
5: Which, look, any waste you identify is
6: good
5: waste.
6: But it's far from what they were...
5: miles
6: same.
5: Away.
6: Yeah.
5: Miles away.
6: Mm-hmm.
5: And, you know, I was very excited about Doge. I don't make any bones about it.
6: Mm-hmm.
5: I think we need to take a much deeper look into what we're spending and how we're spending it. And if dollars are being appropriated the right way. This is our money.
6: Yeah. And if we have a lot of copycat, you know, a lot of, you know, things that we're reproducing.
5: The redundancies.
6: Yes.
5: Absolutely. But they fell way short. Way short. And I love the idea, but it just never.
6: It was an out of the box idea. And so, you know, maybe something comes of it down the road.
5: 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Meanwhile, the United States falls to Belgium 4-1. They're out of the World Cup. Let's talk about it next. 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
7: We have a crash on westbound M59 after Adams. That is traffic slow from Crooks Road. Westbound 94 before 96. That disabled vehicle cleared. However, traffic still stop and go from 75. Southbound Telegraph after 13 mile. An accident there is causing delays to 14 mile. Now, WJR Weather first from the Weather Channel. Here's your forecast.
16: All right, pretty decent here Tuesday morning. Good drive in and the dry weather continuing into the afternoon. Blue sky with a few clouds, a comfortable 85. Tonight, mainly clear, about 65. Suburbs will be a bit cooler. It's actually pretty pleasant for Wednesday morning. But watch out for some fog setting up. After that, we'll have sunshine and close to 90-degree heat in the afternoon. And some afternoon thunderstorms on Thursday. We'll have an approaching front high near 90. From the Weather Channel, I'm meteorologist Ray Stajicon, 760 WJR, where Michigan comes to talk.
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0: losing to lose 1-0 or, you know, have a hard-fought match. But fell behind early, 1-0.
1: Yeah.
0: Then they get the equalizer off of Marcus Tillman. Absolute beautiful penalty shot, or a free kick, rather. And then just a minute later, less than 2 minutes later, Belgium retakes the lead, and then it was a boat race. It was calamities all over the place.
1: They just checked out, I guess, right?
0: It really felt that way.
1: Uh-huh.
0: And so the U.S. out of World Cup contention. Let's talk about it with Tim Green, the lead editor of ClutchPoints.com. Tim, good morning.
2: Good morning, guys. Thanks for having me.
0: It was not the outing that I think many of us expected from the U.S. going against Belgium, whether or not Flo Balogun was going to be there or not.
2: Yeah, this was the most talented U.S. team in quite a long time, and the best coached U.S. team in a long time. So I think Americans had big expectations, and they really missed the boat last night.
1: And I just want to know, I wonder what the vibe was in Seattle. I mean, after all this incredible energy and momentum, you know, the U.S. built up in playing on home soil, how did things go so left last night?
2: Yeah, I mean, you know, the crowd was there. They were supporting them. It was a really great atmosphere. They couldn't cover up the weaknesses in the end. I mean, coming into this World Cup, there was three kind of major weaknesses the U.S. had. It was goalkeeping, it was defense, and it was Christian Pulisic not being in good form and not scoring goals. And all those showed up last night. The goalkeeper made a huge mistake to let in that third goal. 38-year-old Tim Ream, the defender, was responsible for the first two goals. And then Pulisic, while he was out there healthy, didn't play very well. And then he got hurt, which he's apt to do. So, you know, the three kind of things that didn't show up in those first four games, and we were hoping that the U.S. was kind of past them, they showed up last night in a big way, and it was too much to overcome.
0: Do you think the narrative around soccer has changed now? I mean, anytime a World Cup comes around and the United States is in it, people do tune in mm-hmm. to a certain degree. But do things change now that it was on home soil? People were getting a much bigger sense of what this tournament is about, what the sport is about. Do you think the narrative changes in the United States?
2: Yeah, I think it always helps move the kind of cause along. I mean, when you look at where we were in 94, the last time we hosted, and where we are now, it's night and day. So I think that's a good thing. A lot of this comes down to kind of, you know, who this team inspired for the next World Cup in 2030. Because that 94 team, you know, inspired a lot of the players who became part of the 98 and the 2002 team. That 2002 team was the one that went to the quarterfinals, the farthest that America had ever been since 1930. So, you know, I think that kids watching this, you know, the kids watch the NFL every year, the NBA every year, they get inspired. Soccer really only has one shot every 4 years to do this. And being on home soil, you know, this was their big shot. And I think it will change. I think the next team we put forward will be even better.
1: Tim, you know, the exit, though, means that the U.S. goes out in the round of 16 yet again. But on the other hand, you know, they actually won a knockout game this time around, which is technically progress, I guess. But, you know, a 4-1 blowout on home soil feels like a big step backwards. How should fans kind of weigh those two realities?
2: Yeah, well, so, you know, the extra knockout round is a function of the World Cup moving from 32 to 48 teams this time. So this is the first ever round of 42. So yes, we won a knockout game, but it was a knockout round that had never existed in the past. So I don't know how much stock we put in that.
1: Okay.
2: And, you know, I think there is some, you know, kind of progress among the American fandom that we are disappointed by this. I mean, this is the round that the U.S. has gone out in the last three World Cups they participated in.
1: Mm-hmm.
2: And, you know, that's becoming not good enough for American fans who now know soccer, who know these players because they're playing at the highest level around the globe. And the fact that we're disappointed and we think our team should have gone farther, I think is at least, again, kind of back to the last question, is the progress we see in the American sports landscape. So I think it's okay to be disappointed and to say that, you know, this team should have done better with all the stuff that it had going for it.
0: Tim Crean, we appreciate you. Thank you for your time this morning. We'll talk soon. It certainly was a fun run.
2: Yeah, thanks, guys. Enjoy the rest of the World Cup.
0: Yeah, thanks, right. You too. But again, it's like with me and any of the teams that I like, right, are Detroit sports teams.
1: Mm-hmm.
0: As things progress, I become more heavily involved emotionally. Like, I am, like, the Pistons, right, for example. Or maybe that's not a great example. Like, the Tigers haven't been one of the best teams in baseball.
1: Mm-hmm.
0: Probably know they're not going to win the World Series. But once you beat the Indians and you're moving on to Seattle,
1: yeah,
0: all of a sudden I wanted a little more.
1: Mm-hmm. Oh, absolutely.
0: All of a sudden,
1: that's normal. Yeah.
0: I want to sure. win a pennant. All of a sudden, sure. I want more.
1: Sure.
0: I want more because sure. now you're getting closer.
1: I mean, well, I could say the same thing with the Pistons. I mean, we were winning these rounds, and I mean, we were down.
0: Yeah, but the Pistons were one of the best teams in the league.
1: I understand that, but we still hadn't got that. We got blew out by New York, you right. know, in the first round. We did better this year, so I yes. wanted more.
0: Yes.
1: I wanted more.
0: Yes.
1: And then we got taken out by Cleveland, which we shouldn't have, yeah. but, you know.
0: So when you're on that run.
1: Yes.
0: And you know, it's like, you know you can beat this team. Whatever. Mm-hmm. Whatever
1: yeah.
0: it is.
1: Yeah.
0: And then once you do, it's like, okay.
1: Okay, I want some more.
0: Well, now I'm on the next level.
1: Uh-huh.
0: Now I'm hungry.
1: That's it.
0: Now the fever is getting higher.
1: Yes.
0: Because we know what it's like to win a championship.
1: Mm-hmm.
0: We know what it's like to pack Woodward for a Stanley Cup parade.
1: We do.
0: Or an NBA championship.
1: Right.
0: We know what that feeling is. So we want more.
1: We want an NFL parade.
0: Just like with the Lions.
1: Yes.
0: Blow a chance to get to the Super Bowl in the second half, right. and all of a sudden,
1: yes,
0: I'm like,
1: I mean, deflate, just all the
0: yeah.
1: air.
0: So you want it as it progresses. It was the same thing with me here.
1: Okay,
0: it's like, okay, you get out of the group stage, great,
1: mm-hmm.
0: let's do it. Mm-hmm. Then you get to, okay, hold on, we might have to depending on how far we go, we might need to rename football to soccer nation or globally.
1: Yeah, right, uh-huh.
0: Don't call it football no more. This is soccer now. This is our game now. Right? This is, you guys need to figure us out.
1: Yeah. Uh-huh.
0: No, we're the soccer superpower. But all for
1: it.
0: Not.
1: I get it.
0: All for not. It'll be interesting to see, though, actually what happens with Terry and Arnold. Because
1: it will be.
0: So he clears waivers. Now he can go to any team he wants. He's got mm-hmm. all this legal trouble. But it'll be fascinating to see what happens with him.
1: Because I don't know, you know, of course they haven't set a trial date or anything, but will it happen during football season? Or I guess they'll probably wait till after football is over. If he gets on a team, they'll probably schedule to after that. But then what happens after that? I mean, what type of contract do you sign with these teams? Because
0: yeah, it's a low money contract, I'll tell you that.
1: It's got to be low money and low term because you don't know how long you're going to be there because you might not be there, you know, but a season.
0: But if there's one thing that we've seen from NFL teams over the years is that they'll take a flyer on anybody.
1: Oh, yeah.
0: Right? You got legal trouble. That's fine.
1: We're
0: you know, if we can clear that legal hurdle
1: uh-huh.
0: and you're going to be available and you're a body that can produce.
1: And you can help us get to a Super Bowl or
0: absolutely.
1: Whatever. Win a ring.
0: Absolutely. So if teams are already poking around, that tells you that there is some.
1: Oh, well,
0: there's some interest
1: because there's some teams that need some help.
0: And then they're asking their legal teams in the organization, like, what do you think of this? How is this going to work out? You think, should we keep an eye on this? Yeah. Coming up on the other side, gas dropping below $4 for the first time since April here in Michigan. We'll talk about it next.
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9: Fox News, I'm CJ Papa. President Trump arriving in Turkey, where he was met by that nation's leader, President Erdogan, as he stepped off Air Force One.
10: President Trump expected to allow Turkey back into the F-35 stealth fighter jet program. Israeli Prime Minister Benjamin Netanyahu, currently the only country, Israel, that operates the F-35 in the Middle East, does not want to see Erdogan receive these jets.
9: Fox's Lucas Thomason in Ankara. Russia's war in Ukraine will also be on the agenda. Ukraine's President Vladimir Zelensky speaking at the summit.
11: I want to emphasize this. Unlike Putin, we are not fighting this war for pleasure or for geopolitics. Russia brought this war to Ukraine.
9: Zelensky will meet with President Trump, who said yesterday he believes Russia's President Putin is under pressure to end the war. 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
14: Westbound 94 before 96, a disabled vehicle has just cleared traffic. Still slow from 75. Westbound M59 after Adams, an accident there causing backups to Crooks. Southbound Telegraph after 13-mile crash there causing delays to 14-mile. Now, WJR weather first from the Weather Channel. Mix of clouds and sunshine today. High of 87. Right now, it's 67. Clear skies tonight. A low of 68. Mostly sunny tomorrow. High of 89. I'm Renee Vitale. WJR traffic and weather first.
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1: 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Now back to JR Morning with Chris Renwick, Lloyd Jackson, and Jamie Edmonds on WJR, where Michigan comes to talk.
2: Well, the average cost of a gallon of gas here in the state of Michigan now is $3.96. AAA says that's down 14 cents from last week. So there is a little bit of relief there. Let's talk about it with Patrick DeHaan, the head of petroleum analysis at GasBuddy.com. Patrick, good morning. Good to have you back.
4: Good morning. Thanks for having me.
2: Why are we seeing this decrease now?
4: Well, this is the downward part of the price cycle. We went up just before July 4. I was a little bit surprised that that happened, but this is the downward part. But as part of this, usually prices will start to go down after a big jump for about a week or two, and then they go right back up again. And I think later this week we might see them go right back up. You know, oil below $70, President Trump talking about wanting gasoline at $2.50 a gallon. But while the Strait situation may be easing, although there were new attacks by Iran on vessels through there, the other issue that we're watching, and not only the Strait, but continued Ukrainian attacks on Russian refineries is becoming more impactful every day. And that's because while every American probably, well, many Americans probably look at the price of oil and say, hey, oil's this, gas should be that. But it's all about the refineries. And by the way, Marathon's refinery in Detroit lost power probably, I want to say, due to some of the severe weather that we saw within the last week. That really hasn't been so impactful yet. But while we all look at the price of oil, the point was refineries are what's critical in taking that oil and turning it into gasoline, diesel, and jet fuel. And the big part of this is that Russia tends to be a big exporter of refined products. And because of the attacks on the refineries, they're actually having to bring in additional fuel. If you haven't seen, there's been gas lines for days in areas of Russia because there's very little fuel. And that's impacting gas prices globally because there's, like I said, only a finite amount of refining capacity, and a lot of that's been knocked offline by those Ukrainian attacks.
24: You know, Patrick, we have this variation across Michigan, too. You know, drivers in Marquette, they're paying significantly less than those, let's say, in Ann Arbor or here in the metro area. Why can prices vary so dramatically within the same state?
4: Yeah, that's why you always got to shop around, because these pockets of competition can pop up. You know, I'm looking at gas prices this morning, a couple of stations in Inkster, and even in Iron Mountain way up north at $3.34 a gallon. That's the low side of the equation. And we all know that BP and Romulus that has been targeted.
24: Yeah.
4: There are still a couple stations above $5 in Michigan. The big difference here is really competition. Some of these areas, stations will lower prices. They want to be the lowest. They'll be aggressively undercutting their competitors. And then if there's a competitor down the street, they really have to match that, or they give up all the volume.
24: Right. Is it? Is it any reason that somebody should charge $5 a gallon at this point?
4: There's absolutely not, and that's probably why that station's been in the news. You know, for reasons. You know, I'm very careful in talking about price gouging, but there really should not be any stations unless they're full service that are over $5 a gallon. And full service stations, I don't know that they really exist that much anymore where somebody's actually pumping the gas for you. But yeah, everyone should be, you know, I would say anything above, you know, $4.50 is pretty hard to justify. But as you mentioned earlier, the average price is below $4 for now. And there are some stations that are well below that. So fire up the GasBuddy app or Google Maps. But, you know, there's nothing we can do about how prices vary. If you're on the road across Michigan this holiday, this summer really, fire up those apps. And by the way, Indiana has extended their suspensions of the use tax and the excise tax. So if you're down near Indiana at all, prices across the state, you know, just a few cents from falling below the $3 a gallon mark. A lot of 299s, 280s, 270s even in Indiana.
2: 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Always appreciate the insight, my friend. Thank you. We'll talk soon.
4: Thanks for having me.
2: Yeah, you got it.
3: Wow. 298 in Indiana?
2: Look, all you got to do is drive over there, fill up, and drive back.
3: Yeah, and then you're empty again. And you pay $4 here. No, okay.
2: How about Belle Isle? They're on a roll.
24: Belle Isle is
2: attendance up 4% from last year.
24: They're doing very well. They're this record-breaking streak, drawing 5.7 million visitors last year. That's a 4% increase from the previous year. And park officials shared the milestone during their annual update to the city council, cementing Belle Isle's status as Michigan's most visited state park. The surge in attendance comes alongside massive state and federal investments. The Department of Natural Resources poured about $11 million into the park last fiscal year, completing a new outer cycle track, reopening the historic casino, and finishing the demolition of the former zoo. And looking ahead, a $6 million structural restoration of the James Scott Memorial Fountain is underway, with the planned reopening in 2027. Officials are also launching fundraising efforts for a 10-year plan driven by resident feedback, which includes expanding the beach and building a central commons area to connect the aquarium in the conservancy. Conservatory, rather. And I'm glad that the fountain is back because, you know, before the state took
2: over,
24: the fountain was not working because the copper was stolen out of the fountain. And now they're going to refurbish it and have it working again. And, you know, there was a lot of issue about the state taking over Belle Isle. And the thing is, I think it's worked. It's a long-term lease. The city still owns Belle Isle. They're still the owners, you know, of Belle Isle. It's a long-term lease. And so the state is taking it over, and it's very pleasant. Love Belle Isle now. But be careful. Don't speed. State police will pull you over in 2 seconds. They are like hiding in little nooks and crannies on the island. 25 miles an hour is the speed limit. You go 30, you're going to get ticketed.
2: You're going to get ticketed.
24: Yeah.
2: Still just under 30,000 people without power in the metro area, according to DTE's outage map. And of course, this has drawn scrutiny again because the storms rolled through on Friday.
24: Mm-hmm.
2: And so you have people going, well, hold on, my fridge is, you know, I got to throw everything away now. It's been too many days and I'm not getting enough back to make that up, which I don't know what you necessarily can expect from a utility company if your power's out for multiple days. And I mean, you're not going to get $100 you got the hiccups, $100 a day to replace your food.
24: No,
2: you know, but it is problematic for a lot of folks that have been in the dark for days now.
24: Well, and people are frustrated because of that, and they're also frustrated because, you know, DTE filed a request with the Michigan Public Service Commission for a $474 million electric rate increase.
2: Well, sure. I mean, they do that every year.
24: But when you do it, when you have customers who have been without power and they hear this, that they just get more frustrated.
2: Absolutely. I understand. And we get back to the place where we always find ourselves, which is like, well, what are we supposed to do?
24: Yeah.
2: We supposed to bury every line? Are we supposed to, that's both financially, I don't think, attainable. And just from an infrastructure standpoint, I don't think you can do that.
24: No. And you know, they're asking, you know, just transparency, they're asking for this rate increase to upgrade the infrastructure and modernize the grid and transition the Belle River power plant from coal to natural gas and build large scale battery storage. And so, you know, I guess on the other side, if they get this rate increase and they put it into the work that they say they're going to do, maybe we get less outages.
2: Potentially.
24: But in the meantime.
2: Well, and it doesn't help either that we pay some of the highest rates in the country.
24: Absolutely.
2: I mean, that doesn't help from the onset.
24: It doesn't.
2: Meanwhile, Doge is done. We'll talk about it next. It's JR Morning.
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14: Southbound 275 after 8 Mile and accidents causing backups to 696. Eastbound 94 after Shane crash off to the right shoulder. We have an accident on westbound M59 at Adams. That one's causing backups to Crooks. Southbound Telegraph after 13 Mile and accident there causing delays to 14 Mile. Now, WJR Weather First from the Weather Channel. Here's your forecast.
9: Got to string together a couple of decent days here today and tomorrow. This morning, not in terrible shape. Actually, temperatures are in good shape this afternoon, about the same. A few clouds and sunshine, 85. Tonight, mainly clear, up a couple of ticks to the mid-60s in town. Suburbs will be a little bit cooler. It's a patchy fog by morning, which will go away. We'll have a sunny day tomorrow up near 90. And I still think 90 by Thursday with a chance of afternoon showers and thunderstorms. From the Weather Channel, I'm meteorologist Ray Stajikon, 760 WJR, where Michigan comes to talk.
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0: app to lead DOGE, the Department of Government Efficiency. The goal was by July 4th, 2026, they would identify $2 trillion in wasteful, redundant spending at the federal level and hopefully correct course so that the United States is spending that money wisely or paying down debt, whatever you want to do with it. All of a sudden, you'll have an influx of cash. They never got to $2 trillion.
1: No.
0: They never got to $1 trillion. They never got to $500 billion. They got to about $214 billion with a B.
1: Mm-hmm.
0: So even if what DOGE says is true, that $215 billion mark,
1: yeah,
0: they fell way short. Now, there's all these independent audits of what DOGE actually saved, and it ranges, you know, let's just call it $30 billion.
1: Mm-hmm.
0: But that's way off the mark. Yeah. That's not what the hope for the this group was.
1: No, but it was still some savings.
0: Still some savings. Mm-hmm. Evan Brown, our Fox News reporter and WJR contributor, has been following this story for us and joins us. Evan, good morning. Good to have you back. This thing just never, there was always some sort of, you know, bluster around them. They never actually found their footing.
2: Well, yeah, I think they, well, here's the thing. As you mentioned, they were tasked with saving $2 trillion. They saved $215 billion with a B, and that turns out to be $1,335.40 per taxpayer. Now, I'm not going to say, no, don't give me $1,300.
1: Right.
2: But did that really make much of a dent? And, you know, I don't, obviously not. So as opposed to something that should have been eight times as high, if, you know, $200 billion to, you know, whatever it is. To put something in perspective, I'm in Florida, and our state legislature and governor are pushing a constitutional state amendment to abolish property taxes on homesteaded properties. That alone would save me twice that. I think that kind of puts it in perspective, about how much, you know, we didn't cut with DOGE at the federal level. And so now I think DOGE did a lot of great things in terms of highlighting exactly what it wanted to highlight. And that was the waste, fraud, and abuse and the effort that the bureaucracy itself would go to maintain that waste, fraud, and abuse. Because there was an incredible effort to discredit it, to delegitimize it. And perhaps that might have been part of what this was all about, because having someone like Elon Musk and a team of, you know, crazy smart people in a back room, you know, basically doing a government-wide audit, it forced the press to actually cover what they were doing. And so, therefore, the news that DOGE was unearthing actually came out whether they were trying to hide it or not, you know, meaning the rest of the world was trying to hide it or not. So all of a sudden, we learned about what? We learned about this former mine in, where was it, Pennsylvania.
1: That was being
2: used to store, you know, football fields worth of paperwork, turning out to be a lot of retirement package stuff for federal workers, where if the federal worker wanted to retire, it took a year to get that process because they had to go find the paperwork. And there was Elon Musk saying, you know, we could digitize this, and a federal worker could, on their smartphone, make one tap and retire tomorrow. because it's the year 2026 or 25 or whatever it was. And, you know, that's the way it should be done. Oh, by the way, since we're clearing this underground mine that we own out of from the paperwork and

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1: It doesn't apply to the federal government, and they fought tooth and nail against it. So I think Doge has a mixed legacy here, but I think its lasting legacy is what it actually highlighted.
2: Well, this mission may be over, but, really the effort to eliminate waste, fraud, and abuse, they say it will continue. Can those reforms survive without having a dedicated organization?
1: It does require a culture change from the top on down, right? You have to have someone at the heads of, let's say, cabinet departments and the individual agencies within the cabinet departments to say, no, you will save money. You will scrimp and save. You will be efficient. But it also takes Congress to demand that as well. All too often, Congress wrote laws that involved spending money on things and said, okay, create this program and leave staff to figure out how to do that. We had a Supreme Court ruling not too long ago, I guess maybe a year or two ago, called Chevron deference, which said, no, Congress, you actually have to spell out how to make these programs work within your legislation. You can't just simply, quote, leave it up to staff, because that's just creating a legislatively protected bureaucracy. So, whether or not that is able to be used as the motivation or the check on expanding, ever-expanding bureaucracy is yet to be seen. But someone would have to, say, sue the federal government saying, the bureaucracy is running amok, and that's in violation of what the Supreme Court ruled in Chevron deference. And I know that gets very technical there, but that's how we would begin to fix this.
3: Interesting stuff as always. Eben, thank you for your time. We'll talk soon.
1: You bet.
3: You got it. But again, I love the idea, and he's right. It did bring things to light. It showed people where, money was being spent, because most people don't know, right? It's almost like if you were to equate it in your life, like we all have so many subscriptions, bless you. Have so many different subscriptions to things.
2: Uh-huh.
3: You don't even know what you're subscribing to anymore.
2: No, you know what I mean?
3: So it's like you're just going and paying your bills, and when your statement comes out, you're like, all right, just pay it out. But you don't know actually what you're paying for. Once you start looking at the line items, you're like,
2: and how
3: why
2: much
3: am I paying for
2: costing?
3: Three subscriptions to Netflix?
2: Exactly.
3: So you start to see it, you bring it to light, and that's how you at least admit that there are some issues that you got to deal with. But
2: it's got to get started somewhere. I mean, it got started. So
3: they didn't find enough, unfortunately.
2: They didn't,
3: That's going to do it for us. Kevin Eats and All Talk coming your way next here on WJR. See ya.
4: A Better Life with Dr. Sanjay Gupta.
5: We talk a lot here about ultra-processed foods and the many ways in which they can negatively impact your health. They've been linked to weight gain, obesity, type 2 diabetes, cardiovascular disease, even cancer. And now a new study out of UCSF found that high ultra-processed food intake was associated with something called intramuscular fat, which is exactly what it sounds like. That's fat inside your muscles, which can cause them to become weaker. Now, in this particular study, the researchers noticed more wear and tear and pain in people's knees because of weakened thigh muscles. Cutting back on ultra-processed foods isn't easy. The CDC estimates at least half the calories in our diet come from ultra-processed foods. But if you're looking to eat cleaner, cutting out sugar-sweetened beverages, that may be the best number one thing you can do to try and get started. 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

0: I'm Chris Foster, Fox News. President Trump is in Ankara for a two-day NATO summit. The alliance announces billions of dollars in multinational arms deals as the president keeps up the pressure for Europe to spend more on its own defense. And he's met with Turkey's President Erdogan today.
1: Right from the beginning, good chemistry. We've had a very special relationship. Turkey has become, under the president, a very powerful country militarily.
0: There's some downtime next and a social dinner with the other world leaders. A hearing resumes in 2 hours in Utah about whether there's enough evidence to try Tyler Robinson for the conservative activist Charlie Kirk's murder.
2: Former State Bureau of Investigations agent David Hull testified that as they looked into the murder of Charlie Kirk last September, they were reviewing footage of what they believed to be the suspect's vehicle when they found out someone was turning themselves in.
3: Yeah, did you, at that point in time, did you receive a name from Washington County?
4: Yes, we did.
3: And what was that name?
4: Tyler Robinson.
2: Earlier in the day, Officer Chris Bagley testified he suspected the shooting came from the top of a building on the Utah Valley University campus, and dispatch confirmed someone had been seen on the roof.
5: The individual stood up after the shooting and ran northeast on the top of the Losi building.
2: Kirk's widow Erica and his parents are attending the hearing this week. Jessica Rosenthal, Fox News.
0: Team USA's World Cup dreams are dashed with a 4-1 loss to Belgium in their round of 16 match in Seattle. Fox Sports commentator Tyler Terrence.
6: Every single player showed up and had their worst game of the tournament individually, and it looked like that collectively, and it was such a gut punch for what otherwise was a perfect tournament for the U.S.
0: 2002 men's team was the last to make it this far before losing in the quarterfinals. Maine Senate candidate Graham Plattner was told to withdraw from the race by Senate leaders in the state's Democratic Party. He's accused of rape by a woman he was dating off and on 5 years ago. He denies it and says it'll take time off from the campaign for now. 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
9: Northbound 75 after the Jeffries and accidents off to the right shoulder. Southbound 275 after 8 Mile, an accident there causing delays to 696. Crash off to the right shoulder of eastbound 94 after Shane. Westbound M59 after Adams, an accident there causing backups to Crooks. 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A mix of clouds and sunshine today with a high of 87. Right now, it's 66. Clear skies tonight with a low of 68. Mostly sunny tomorrow, high of 89. I'm Renee Vitale, WJR Traffic and Weather First.
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16: Good Tuesday morning. Welcome to All Talk. I'm Kevin Dietz, bringing you the latest headlines and the stories that everyone is talking about. Well, it hurts, but thank you for making America care about soccer again. There's no sugarcoating it. A 4-1 loss to Belgium. The World Cup dream is over. We all wanted more, didn't we? We wanted to believe this was finally the year America would make a magical run on home soil. And for about a week, it felt possible. But here's what sticks with me after the final whistle. For the first time in my lifetime, it felt like the entire country cared about soccer, cared about the World Cup. Not just soccer fans, everybody. People who normally spend July talking Tiger baseball or NFL training camp or golf or where they're spending the weekend. It seemed like everybody was suddenly talking about offsides and red cards and penalty kicks and whether the United States could actually make history. That's pretty cool because winning one tournament is great. Changing a country's sports culture is even bigger. 20 or 30 years ago, most Americans couldn't name a single player on the U.S. team. Well, now they know this team. Talk shows are talking soccer. Bars were packed. Watch parties filled downtowns all across America. 24 million people watched the U.S. beat Bosnia. Millions more watched them take on Belgium. This World Cup wasn't just about goals. It was about belonging. Soccer isn't fighting for relevance anymore here in the United States. It's here. The United States has thriving youth soccer, growing professional leagues, incredible facilities, and millions of kids playing every weekend. Major League Soccer continues to grow. The women's game has become a world power, and now this World Cup has introduced millions of new fans to the sport. Would I rather be talking today about preparing for the quarterfinals? Oh, absolutely, without question. But don't confuse disappointment with failure. This team gave America something it hasn't had before, a reason to stop everything and watch soccer together. The next generation was watching. Some 8-year-old kid in Traverse City or Detroit or Taylor watched last night and decided, I want to be the next American soccer star. That's how sports grow. One tournament at a time. One unforgettable summer. One generation. So yes, this one hurts. And it should, because expectations have changed. We're no longer just happy to be invited. We're disappointed because we expected more. And that's actually a sign of progress. To the players, thank you. To the fans, keep showing up. To the kids chasing a ball in the backyard today, keep on dreaming. Because someday, maybe sooner than we think, America won't just host the World Cup. America will win it all. We're going to talk with Anthony Bellino of Sports Wrap at 9:49 about last night's game and where soccer goes from here. By the way, a lot of people talking about whether or not Donald Trump influenced FIFA's decision to overturn the one-game suspension of a Team USA red card. Trump acknowledged that he called and asked for the play to be reviewed because he believed the red card should not have been issued.
17: But all I did, I asked for a review because I didn't think it was a foul. And, you know, again, I'm good at this stuff. I didn't think it was a foul. I thought it was two great athletes that crashed into each other and got entangled. That was not a guy punching somebody in the face or anything that, you know, would be different. And I think it's a terrible, if they wouldn't allow, you know, a top player, maybe the best, maybe among the best players on the team, to play, I think it would have had a big stain. And I related just that feel. I didn't tell him what to do. I can't tell him what to do. But and I don't believe he made the decision. I think it was a committee that made the decision. And they made the right decision.
16: Officials confirmed the conversation took place, but insisted FIFA's independent disciplinary committee made the decision based solely on its rules, regulations, and review of the incident. The reversal fueling debate over whether politics should ever intersect with international sports governance. However, the ruling did not have any impact on last night's outcome as America was knocked out of the World Cup with that 4-1 loss to Belgium. This is huge news. Michigan State University President Kevin Guskowitz announced that he has decided to stay at Michigan State University just over a month after accepting the presidency at Clemson University. Guskowitz said that after extensive conversations and reflection with his wife, they concluded that Michigan State has become their home and that they remain deeply committed to the university's mission. His decision marks a dramatic reversal after previously citing dysfunction on the MSU Board of Trustees as a key reason for leaving. Since then, the board has implemented governance reforms, including changes to its code of ethics and conduct, which Guskowitz said demonstrates a renewed commitment to stronger leadership and accountability. The board's actions included censoring two trustees who refused to sign the updated code, highlighting ongoing efforts to improve governance. Guskowitz also thanked the Spartan community for its overwhelming support and confidence in the university's future. His decision provides Michigan State with leadership stability at a time when the university has been working to move beyond years of internal controversy. We are going to talk with John Engler, the former governor of Michigan and a former interim president at Michigan State University, at 9:35 this morning. Three Michigan children died over the 4th of July weekend in separate Wayne County incidents after portable generators were allegedly operated inside or too close to homes during widespread power outages. In Sumter Township, two children ages 8 and 12 were found unresponsive in a garage where a generator was running and later died despite life-saving efforts. In Melvindale, a 16-year-old boy also died after a generator was operating in the basement of a home. Authorities believe all three deaths were caused by carbon monoxide poisoning, though investigations remain ongoing. The tragedies occurred as hundreds of thousands of Michigan residents were without electricity following severe thunderstorms. Officials are urging families to operate portable generators only outdoors and well away from homes to prevent similar tragedies. Speaking of the outages, frustrated residents, seniors, and elected officials gathered in Dearborn to sharply criticize DTE Energy for its response to the widespread power outages following severe 4th of July weekend storms. Residents of a senior apartment complex described spending days without electricity, while lawmakers, including Rashida Tlaib, accused DTE and state regulators of failing to adequately protect vulnerable customers. DTE said more than 325,000 customers had power restored within 48 hours, but cited extensive storm damage, including large trees falling outside utility easements, as a major challenge to restoration efforts. State lawmakers are now calling for oversight hearings, stronger accountability, and greater compensation for customers who lost food, medication, and endured days without electricity. Although utilities continued restoring service, thousands of Michigan's homes and businesses remained without power as recovery efforts entered yet another day. We're going to talk with State Representative Alabas Farhat from Dearborn about these hearings that they want to hold. We're going to do that at 10:18. Pete Hoekstra is facing criticism after calling it a myth that Canada paid for the Gordie Howe International Bridge during a podcast interview. Hoekstra argued the bridge will ultimately be paid for by the people who use it through tolls rather than by Canadian taxpayers. Former officials from the Canadian government pushed back, noting that Canada agreed to finance the bridge's construction under the 2012 agreement with Michigan and that U.S. nearly $4.7 billion bridge is complete, but its opening has been delayed while the U.S. and Canada work through unresolved issues. Hoekstra's comments have reignited the debate over who financed the landmark international crossing and added new tension to an already delayed project. And a new report from the New York Times says Donald Trump and his affiliated crypto ventures have generated billions of dollars in value and revenue, while nearly 1 million investors in his branded meme coin are estimated to have lost money as the price declined. Trump has defended his earnings, saying he is a big crypto guy and arguing that rising markets have benefited many investors. We're going to take a quick break. We'll be right back. It's All Talk. I'm Kevin Dietz.
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21: 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All these incredible investment and insurance tools these days, they've been designed to address specific problems and concerns. 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
9: Southbound 275 after 8 Mile, an accident there has traffic backed up to 696. Crash blocking the right lane of southbound 75 before Dixie Highway. Northbound 75 after the Jeffries, an accident off to the right shoulder. Same story on eastbound 94 after Shane. Westbound M59 after Adams, a crash there causing backups to Crooks. And we have railroad crossing failure at Beck Road between M14 and 5 Mile. The gate is stuck down, so you may want to use Sheldon as a detour for the time being. 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Speeding while driving gives you less time to react. Another car could turn out in front of you. A pedestrian could be walking their dog. Follow the speed limit to keep them safe. Speeding catches up with you. Here's your forecast.
1: All right, 2 days good, 2 days maybe not so good. The two good days coming today and tomorrow with a warming trend and then a stormy weather by Thursday afternoon and Friday. Nice look at Tuesday afternoon, though, a few clouds around. Otherwise, good for your outdoor plans later, 85. Tonight, mainly clear, 65 in town. Suburbs a little bit cooler. Maybe some patchy fog early Wednesday. Other than that, looks like another sunny day as we push it near 90. Thursday, a few afternoon showers and thunderstorms, 90. Showers and thunderstorms Thursday night, and they'll be scattered around even on Friday. From the Weather Channel, I'm meteorologist Ray Stajic on 760 WJR, where Michigan comes to talk.
2: 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He has a new book out. You'll hear about it first, right here. And the World Cup Wrap-Up. 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
16: It's All Talk on a Tuesday morning. I'm Kevin Dietz coming to you from the Golden Tower of the Fisher Building. The number is 1-800-859-0957, 1-800-859-0WJR. Give us a call. Give us a text. Be a part of the show. Government waste, fraud, and abuse have become political buzzwords in Washington, but they also involve real taxpayer dollars. The Department of Government Efficiency, better known as DOGE, has officially reached the end of its one-year mission, claiming it identified $215 billion in savings, although that figure has been disputed, and not all of that claimed savings have been fully documented. Meanwhile, the national debt has climbed past $39 trillion, raising a bigger question. Is trimming waste enough, or does Washington need to tackle the spending habits that created the debt in the first place? Joining us now is Jason Rowe, principal of Rowe Strategic. Good morning. How are you?
3: Hey, I'm doing great, Kevin. How are you?
16: I'm doing great. I was so excited about DOGE when it was first announced. Find and eliminate fraud, waste, and abuse. I would think a department doing that would be around forever, but it's over. And when they announced it was coming, they said it was going to be temporary. They didn't say it was going to be a permanent office. But what are your thoughts on DOGE? Was it a success? Did it open some eyes?
3: I think there are some things you can point to and say, you know, they made some progress, but I think, you know, overall it was a bust because they may have identified, you know, billions in savings, but they did not cut spending by any reasonable amount that we should be, focusing on and celebrating it. We have no reduction in our annual deficit. We are contributing further to our federal debt, as you rightly point out, is now, you know, close to $40 trillion. When the president, you know, took office, the federal deficit was $1.9 trillion. I believe it's over $2 trillion this time around. He's significantly increased the Department of Defense budget request. I think that went up about 40% to $1.5 trillion. So, you know, it makes you feel like this was more for optics than it was actually finding real savings. But like I said, there are some things you can point to, and I think a reduction in the government employee workforce. All of our agencies are bloated. There is unnecessary, personnel. And, you know, I think it was long overdue for a thinning and I think a reimagining of what the appropriate personnel levels are agency by agency. Because what we've been seeing the last few years is just an automatic increase in every agency's budget and more hiring of government employees.
16: Yeah, so Donald Trump, he would complain about all of the spending in the Biden administration, and then he comes in and he spends as much or more just in different areas. What happens if we don't curtail this spending at some point? Do we put some of these entitlements in jeopardy?
3: Well, I think they are in jeopardy. They've been in jeopardy for some time. I mean, I was the press secretary for the Social Security Task Force back in the House Budget Committee in 1999. That was 27 years ago. And it was a crisis then. We are paying out more in benefits than we are bringing in from the payroll taxes that are supposed to be funding the so-called Social Security Trust Fund. We are now at about $120,000 for every man, woman, and child in terms of what our federal debt is. When you look at our, you know, annual budget, we're running about a 20 to 25% deficit on our annual spending. So it's completely out of control. I see no appetite to do anything from the executive branch to the legislative branch. And you know, it's a ticking time bomb that is going to catch up with us, and it's going to result in higher taxes and a reduction in benefits. And a lot of these are benefits that all of us have paid into in terms of Social Security and Medicare that we may have taken from us because the politicians refuse to do anything about all the other government spending that's eating up all of our tax revenues.
16: Yeah, I mean, when you look at the interest alone on the $39 trillion, it's one of our most expensive costs. Obviously,
3: spending more than $1 trillion a year just on servicing that debt, to your point.
16: Yeah, so I mean, the elected officials can see that. They must know that that's not sustainable, yet nobody wants to have the conversation. It seems like the American people might be ready for this conversation.
3: Well, I got to admit that I have wanted that to be the case for a long time, but I just never seem to see an appetite amongst the electorate on this. And I do a lot of races, particularly congressional races, and a lot of polling. And as much as I would like to see in what people say is important to them, this tends to fall very far down the ladder. I think there is a sense that I need to take care of what is happening in my household. And, you know, in some cases that means, you know, some form of government funding, whether it is a social assistance program, an entitlement, or even, you know, for maintaining the roads, the schools, the infrastructure in the community that you live in. I think people care more about how that spending is going to directly affect them rather than the broader picture and what it's going to do to generations behind us that are going to be left holding the bag.
16: Is there some sort of a magic trick that can make the deficit go away short of spending less than we bring in? Donald Trump talked about tariffs. People talk about this incredible AI boom. Is there a possibility that some other mechanism will make it go away?
3: Well, yeah, supply siders, you know, often argue that the increased economic activity would create new revenues that would close deficits and pay off debts, and that just hasn't materialized. And so, you know, it's a little bit of the excesses of supply side in which there is no restraint on the spending part. There are stimulative tax policies, but there's, on the other side of the ledger, no reduction in spending. And what we've seen, listen, over 25 years, I mean, you got to give credit where credit is due, that Newt Gingrich and House Republicans and Bill Clinton, the Democrat moderate, in 1997, passing the balanced budget agreement, actually made some real progress. And then the Iraq War came along and blew that away. When George W. Bush took office, we had $5 trillion in federal debt. By the end of his presidency, and that includes the Afghanistan and Iraq wars, of the bulk of them, we were only at $10 trillion. At the end of the Obama administration, we got up to $25 trillion, even $30. And now here we are staring at $40. I mean, it just keeps growing at exponential rates, and I see no appetite for restraining what we're seeing happening before our eyes.
16: Jason Rowe, principal of Rowe Strategic, I appreciate you coming on. Thanks for the insight.
3: All right. Thanks, Kevin.
16: Yeah. It's, you know, Donald Trump the first time around said his spending was in control, even trending downwards. And then COVID came around and it blew the budget. This time around, he says the war is very expensive and it's blown his budget. Is it bad luck or is he overspending the way he said Joe Biden and the Democrats were overspending? 1-800-859-0957, 1-800-859-0WJR. When we come back, we're going to talk with former Michigan Governor John Engler. Kevin Guskowitz is going to remain the president of Michigan State University. It's big news. It's All Talk. I'm Kevin Deese.
7: Now
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11: Crowley. President Trump in talks with Turkish President Erdogan, who's hosting the NATO summit on the balance of power in the Middle East, NATO and Russia's Ukraine war. Ukraine tipping the balance there with drone strikes, hitting Russian oil plants 200 times, knocking out 40% of Russia's refining, says President Zelensky.
12: Ukrainian drones broke through Russia's defenses and struck a Russian oil refinery in Siberia. And this is not an exception. It's the new reality.
11: President Trump says both sides want to end it. Maine Senate Democrat candidate Graham Plattner being urged to drop out 1 week to the deadline after new credible allegations from a former girlfriend that he raped her. Democrat Ro Khanna pulling his endorsement. Senators Gillibrand and Chuck Schumer pulling his campaign cash. 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
9: Southbound 275 after 8 Mile, an accident there is causing backups to 696. Southbound 75 before Dixie Highway, crash taking up the right lane there. Northbound 75 after the Jeffries, accident off to the right shoulder. Same story on eastbound 94 after Shane. Westbound M59 after Adams, an accident there causing delays to Crooks. Beck Road in both directions between M14 and 5 Mile. We have a railway gate that's malfunctioning, causing it to stay down. So Sheldon is going to be your best detour for the time being. Now, WJR weather first from the Weather Channel. Mix of clouds and sunshine today. High of 87. Right now it's 68. Clear skies tonight with a low of 68. Mostly sunny tomorrow and a high of 89. I'm Renee Vitale. WJR traffic and weather first.
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16: Well, it is certainly one of the biggest stories in higher education this year. Just weeks after announcing he was leaving Michigan State University to become president of Clemson, Kevin Guskowitz has decided to stay at MSU. Guskowitz had publicly pointed to dysfunction on the MSU Board of Trustees as a major reason for leaving, but now says governance reforms and renewed confidence in the university convinced him to remain. John Engler is the former Michigan governor, MSU alum, and former interim president of MSU during one of the university's most difficult chapters. He joins us now. Good morning, sir.
17: Good morning, Kevin. What a great morning it is for Spartan Nation.
16: Oh, I didn't even realize this was a possibility. I think it's fantastic news. What was your first reaction?
17: Just thrilled. There'd been a lot of hope that Kevin might choose to stay. He didn't sign or hadn't signed the contract at Clemson. And I think the overwhelming support from Spartan alums just showed Kevin how much he was respected, how highly he was regarded. And I think how kind of out of line, you know, a couple of these trustees have been. And I think he then had the confidence, look, I've got the support. And he's got so much going right now for the university. He's done so much in a short period of time, and I think he and his wife Amy just wanted to stay here and continue to build on this impressive foundation. And with the support he was showing, I think he said, look, this is where my heart is, and this is where I'm staying.
16: Boy, basketball coach Tom Izzo came out and said he thinks that Kevin might be one of the best presidents ever that Michigan State had, or could become one of the best presidents ever. Big praise, and a lot of people, reacted publicly, openly, including yourself. And I think that's really important. But what about the core issue of the board and the dysfunction that's been there? Do you think the trustees have made meaningful changes?
17: Well, one of the things that Jim Blanchard and I both have had the opportunity to say to anyone who would listen and have the chance to say this to President Guskowitz is, look, in our world, a 5-3 majority works pretty well.
16: Right.
17: And I don't think that a couple of the board members probably are capable of change. They just have shown such immaturity and unprofessionalism and complete lack of understanding of fiduciary responsibility. So can that be changed? I hope. I wish. And, Trustee Vassar should resign. She's the one that, first of all, I mean, just her conflicts of interest, actually, and her behavior and that she is not suitable to be on any board, and wouldn't be if the boards could just remove people. Any public board or any, frankly, nonprofit board would have said thank you for your service, but goodbye. Now, will the board change? I think there's an understanding among the majority of the board that, look, we've got a great president. We're going to support him, and we're going to sort of contain. And I think the other thing that is happening is that we've had commitments from everybody in the legislative leadership roles to get something on the ballot that hasn't been delivered yet. But boy, we need to move away from these convention nominations, which pick people for any reason but qualifications.
16: Yeah, we were really worried about the public perception of this board at Michigan State University and how we were going to be able to go about and recruit a great president and athletic director, for that matter, which we still need. This may put that behind us. I mean, Kevin Guskowitz is believed to be potentially one of the great presidents. How does this help us move forward quickly?
17: It certainly does. And I, first of all, I agree with Tom Izzo's assessment of Kevin. I think Kevin will be recognized as one of the great presidents at Michigan State. What he's done in this short period of time with the partnership with Henry Ford, all the work he's done in healthcare, you know, people don't, they forget he's a national recognized expert. He could be making millions of dollars a year just consulting with the NFL on concussions. I mean, he is perhaps the top expert in the country in that area as a medical doctor. But he's also upped the recruitment of, we've got a tremendous provost. He brought a woman in from California, and she is awesome. And he's bringing in stronger deans. You've got a several hundred million dollar medical or engineering complex that's underway now. Everywhere I look, he's doing things that are smart and they're focused on the future. You're right about the athletic director. That'll be probably job one now, is to get a replacement for Jay Batt, and that'll be a home run hire, I bet, when it's done. And that's really the province of the president. That's not, you know, the board has to approve it, but Kevin will make those decisions. And I think we're in the middle of a capital campaign. We're already halfway through that. That's been so successful compared to anything that we've ever done in the past. So that's going well. The Spartan Ventures, which is part of the athletic department in the future, which a couple of trustees, I mean, you know, have been critical of. But, I mean, part of the problem is we've got trustees who can't respect confidentiality and privacy and don't wish to be bound by a code of ethics. I mean, this is juvenile behavior on their part.
16: You know,
17: so I'm very optimistic, and I'm very confident that Kevin, with the support he's been showing, is going to be emerging from this even stronger and more effective and ready to move.
16: Yeah, I was very worried having lost Kevin in the situation with the board, who we were going to get to come in here as president and AD. But now with him back, I think that shows that there is stable leadership, and his ability to recruit, whether it's researchers, great students, faculty, or coaches or athletic directors, I think that is a huge plus.
17: Yeah, he is. And I, you know, we that's exactly right. First of all, I mean, you are spot on. It would have been a very, very difficult process to find somebody to come in to work with this board, because that would be somebody that, you know, would be, you know, they would read what we've all read about some of the behavior and some of the statements and the things that have been said. I mean, where in the world would you find a situation where you've got two people out of eight as trustees who end up as part of a $300,000 settlement to pay the former head of the faculty union because they attempted to paint him as a racist. And they ended up, these two trustees had to write letters of apology to the faculty member, and a $300,000 judgment was paid, unfortunately, not by them, but by the university on their behalf. And they continued to serve as trustees as if nothing had happened. Well, that's something, believe me.
16: Well, it seems we need to figure out a way to get top board members in place. What can alumni or even just residents of Michigan do to support that?
17: Well, I submit a constitutional amendment that amends the Constitution that removes the takes this and gives it to an appointment of the governor. That way you can hold the governor responsible. I think a lot of us had hoped and frankly had thought that Governor Whitmer might remove these trustees for their behavior. I think there was every cause and every reason to do that. And I think there are other things about Vassar which haven't come out. I mean, the one thing did come out is her threat of a $25 million lawsuit against the very board she serves on in the university that she's supposed to be representing. But, you know, the idea of appointments, there'll be pressure to have very quality appointments. We also, in the constitutional amendment, would expand the boards from 8 to 9 members, you know, getting an uneven number, break any ties, but that'll give an opportunity to put a quality appointment on each of the boards. No governor's had an appointment at Michigan since Bill Milliken's. That's how far that goes back. And all of the boards have had their problems. I mean, I feel bad for Dr. Wilson, Roy Wilson at Wayne State. He, three years, it seemed like, you know, he was surviving on the basis of a 4-4 vote right. on his board. So this system of governance, only 4 states have elections for these spots, and that's logical because conventions make decisions for crazy reasons. In Michigan, our Republican conventions for a while were dominated by consultants. Whoever paid the most to get the right consultant was able to get the nomination, regardless of qualification.
16: Yeah, we have to change that. John Engler, former governor of Michigan, this is a great day for Michigan State. Thanks for coming on and sharing the news with us.
17: Kevin, thanks for covering this issue because it's important, and I don't think we pay enough attention to the leadership of these universities and what they mean, and you're doing that, so thank you for that public service.
16: Yeah, we'll continue to do that as well. Great talking to you, sir. It's All Talk. I'm Kevin Dietz.
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9: Southbound 275 after 8 miles. Still have that accident causing backups to 696. Telegraph at Pennsylvania. We have an accident. Traffic signals malfunctioning on Ford Road in both directions at Inkster Road. Treat that area as a four-way stop. Beck Road in both directions between M14 and 5 Mile. The railroad crossing gate is down, so you're going to want to use Sheldon as a detour for the time being. Now, WJR Weather First from the Weather Channel. Here's your forecast.
3: Still got a good push of sunshine. Might see a few clouds, but no rainmakers today, and actually no rainmakers till about Thursday with a front coming in. Nice looking Tuesday afternoon, mid-80s and sunny. Tonight to the mid-60s, with some patchy fog by morning. Wednesday morning, areas of fog will go away about mid-morning, sunny in the afternoon. A little warmer up near 90 degrees. Thursday afternoon, maybe some showers, thunderstorms that'll linger into Thursday night and still be scattered around on Friday. Thursday's high 90, middle 80s by Friday. From the Weather Channel, I'm meteorologist Ray Stajikon, 760 WJR, where Michigan comes to talk.
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16: It's All Talk on a Tuesday morning. I'm Kevin Deeds, coming to you from the Golden Tower of the Fisher Building. The number is 1-800-859-0957. 1-800-859-0WJR. Give us a call. Give us a text. Be a part of the show. Well, the dream is over, and it hurts. Team USA fell to Belgium 4-1 in the World Cup round of 16, ending what could have been a very special moment for American soccer on home soil. But even in defeat, something changed out there. Millions of Americans watched this thing. They cared about it. They argued about red cards, learned players' names, packed bars and fan zones, and started treating soccer like a major American sports story. Joining us now is Anthony Bellino, co-host of Sports Wrap. What's going on, Anthony?
5: Hello, Mr. Dietz. Good morning to you, my friend. How are you, partner?
16: I'm doing great. I watched. It looked to me from start to finish that Belgium was just the better team.
5: Yeah, this was, the U.S. got caught up punching above their weight a little bit. And I think that this was basically sort of the unintended consequences of what happens when FIFA decided to expand the World Cup. We went from, our typical 32 teams up to 48 teams in the overall tournament. And then we got into the round of 32. So our group stage was a little bit watered down. And then the round of 32 never existed until this year. So you win an opening round in the knockout stage, if you will. And then you get into what I like to refer to the Sweet 16, right? If we're going to Americanize things and call it soccer over here, because, it's all being played on this continent here in North America, we can call it the Sweet 16. We can call it the Elite Eight. But the round of 16, you're going to get elite level teams at this point. And America just wasn't there. And I don't want to, disparage them too much, but the level of competition, like we're seeing with expansion in the NCAA basketball tournament, like we're going to see with expansion in the college football playoff, when you expand and you allow some lesser teams to get in, it's going to weaken the field. That's just that's just a product of it. Now, it's not to say that the expansion was terrible, because to be honest with you, I liked more teams. I liked having games on what felt like all day long, every single day of the week. Like, that was awesome. Having that available inventory from a network standpoint was awesome. I mean, the soccer coverage here in this country, the English broadcast right now on Fox are doing NFL playoff numbers in terms of viewership. It captivated the audience. The U.S. just ran into a buzzsaw that is it's a top European country. It's a top 15 team in the world, and we just are not there yet.
6: If we want to get there, what do we need to do? It seems like we have really good coaching. It seemed like we're perhaps a little weak on defense and goaltending.
5: Oh, I mean, if we're going to get there, let's get down to the root cause of the issue, and that is the youth development. So think about it like this. Here, a parent will pay, what is it, $2,000, $5,000, $10,000, $15,000 to get their kid into a club level of soccer. And that just doesn't happen overseas. What happens on the international stage is that clubs recruit kids, and then when a kid turns pro, the pro club, like let's say Manchester United, will pay that development program, or a lot of times their individual clubs have their own youth development program, but the clubs pay transfer fees to the development programs in order to keep the programs running. Here it doesn't work like that. So in America, your club soccer team isn't going to earn any money when a kid turns pro. They earn when kids enroll. So our system here is based on class and affordability. It's a pay-to-play system. That's why it is broken. At the global level, soccer is the most popular sport in the world because everybody can play it. All you need is a ball that might cost you $5. Here in America, just like the rest of our youth sports,

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1: My buddy had tweeted out, you got to deport him. You know, and it's just like, you get caught in a situation where Belgium, they were just way too strong. And it almost felt like in a boxing match when somebody is applying pressure every single round and you're just on your heels fighting backwards. That's what last night looked like, but in soccer terms.
2: Well, the World Cup's been so much fun. America's out. I think a lot of people will still continue to watch because they're invested in it now. Do you think this will stick, or will we just forget about it for 4 years until the World Cup comes around again?
1: You know, I think that for soccer fans, I think they're going to be interested in it. I think they're going to continue to watch throughout the rest of this tournament. I think that there might be a little bit more interest in following some of the stories like Erling Haaland, who is like the big Viking, the Norwegian, you know, in his pro career, obviously Lionel Messi, Ronaldo getting knocked out over the weekend. That was a big story as well. You have Kylian Mbappe, who's been a goal scoring machine for France. I think that there's a lot of great stories out there that will captivate some American fans. And I think that this World Cup might have drawn in, if it only brings in a few fans, right? But we're getting to the point now, as we had Damon Rensing on Sports Wrap last night. He's the head men's soccer coach at Michigan State, and he brought up a really good point. He said the difference now is that you have parents that grew up playing soccer at the youth level or at high school. They grew up playing soccer as a part of it, whereas 30 years ago, parents weren't necessarily playing soccer and passing it down to their children. So I think we are going to see more and more people be more and more interested in the sport overall. It is starting to catch on the way that we thought it might have 10, 15, or 20 years ago. But until we change the club system at the youth level, we're not going to improve at the level that we want to see the, you know, Team USA compete at.
2: Anthony Bellino, co-host of Sports Wrap. We appreciate the conversation. Thanks so much.
1: Appreciate you, Kevin. Have a great day.
2: You too. It's All Talk. I'm Kevin Dietz.
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10: They failed the test. I'm Chris Foster, Fox News. President Trump in Turkey for a NATO summit says in a way he was testing our allies, asking for help with the military operation against Iran.
11: Italy turned us down, and Germany turned

0: Turned us down, and France turned us down.
1: President, meantime, tells Turkey's President Erdogan that he will lift sanctions for purchasing a Russian missile system.
2: President Trump suggested he wouldn't have attended the summit if his friend wasn't hosting. Ukrainian leader Volodymyr Zelensky could also meet with the president this week, and he wants more air defenses.
3: Russia brought this war to Ukraine, and it's killing our people. It wants to destroy our independence. And we are only defending.
2: In Ankara, Turkey, Jonathan Savage, Fox News.
1: Iran's military has hit two commercial ships in the Strait of Hormuz. No casualties reported. The last time this happened, the U.S. launched more strikes in Iran, and Iran retaliated with attacks on neighbors hosting U.S. military bases. Oil prices are higher today. A Senate candidate that's had a lot of Democrats excited may be forced out of the race by a controversy too big for party leaders to ignore this time. Graham Plattner is accused of raping a woman he was casually dating 5 years ago after showing up drunk at her house.
4: I remember just at first being like, hey, I'm not into this. I had recognized that he wasn't listening to me. It wasn't just that he wasn't hearing me or whatnot. And then I recognized his level of intoxication, and I knew in that moment I wasn't safe.
1: Tony Roscoe on CNN last night, Plattner in a video on social media.
5: Regardless of the inaccuracy of the reporting, but mindful of the political reality it will inflict, we are taking the time to reflect on the best path forward for the state that I love, the people that I love, the movement I belong to, and the goal of defeating Susan Collins.
1: The state Democratic Party can replace him on the ballot if he withdraws by next Monday. Well, no more World Cup for Team USA, eliminated by a 4-1 loss to Belgium. Today's matches are Argentina against Egypt and Switzerland versus Colombia. 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
8: Southbound 275 after 8 Mile and accidents causing backups to 696. Telegraph at Pennsylvania still have a crash there. Same with Michigan Avenue at Vinoy. Ford Road in both directions at Inkster. Traffic signals malfunctioning. Treat that area as a four-way stop. And the railway gate is in the down position on Beck Road between M14 and 5 Mile. So use the Sheldon as a detour for the time being. Now, WJR weather first from the Weather Channel. Mix of clouds and sunshine today with a high of 87. Right now it's 70. Clear skies tonight and a low of 68. Mostly sunny tomorrow, high of 89. I'm Renee Vitale, WJR, traffic and weather first.
9: 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Chris Alberta here at Principium. 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
13: Good morning. Welcome into the 10 o'clock hour of All Talk on a Tuesday morning. Thanks for stopping by. I'm Kevin Dietz, bringing you the latest headlines and the stories that everyone is talking about. Michigan State University President Kevin Guskowitz has decided to stay. Now think about what Michigan State has been through over the last several years. Scandal, leadership turnover, board fighting, public embarrassment. It's felt like every time the university started to gain some momentum, something else knocked it backward. When President Guskowitz announced he was leaving for Clemson just a month ago, a lot of Spartans felt it was happening all over again. Another president walking away, another search, more uncertainty, more questions about whether Michigan State could ever get out of its own way. But then something really interesting happened, something that doesn't happen very often. The university community spoke up. Alumni spoke up. Students, faculty, and donors spoke up. Tom Izzo spoke up. And just as importantly, the Board of Trustees appears to have taken steps to address some of the governance problems that helped push him toward the door in the first place. Guskowitz now announces that he's staying. He admitted the uncertainty caused frustration. He apologized. And he said something that really stood out to me. Amy and I kept returning to one simple truth. We love this university. That's pretty cool. That's leadership. Not because he almost left, but because he listened, he reflected, and decided there was still work worth doing here. Stable leadership matters. If you're recruiting top professors, attracting research dollars, convincing businesses to partner with the university, or asking parents to send their kids to East Lansing, stability is everything. We lost our athletic director. We need a new one. It's a big deal. The fact that Kevin Guskowitz is here and is staying, that bodes well for Michigan State landing the best athletic director candidate out there. Michigan State is one of our state's greatest assets. It educates tens of thousands of students. It drives billions in economic activity and produces research that changes lives. The university doesn't need another restart. It needs consistency. Now the focus can shift away from presidential searches and board drama and back to what universities are supposed to do. Educate students, conduct groundbreaking research, compete at the highest level, and make Michigan State proud. For Spartans, this is very welcome news. The U.S. Department of Justice has notified Michigan officials that it plans to send federal election monitors to Detroit, Lansing, and East Lansing during the August 4th primary election. The department said the monitoring is part of its assessment of election administration and noted that civil rights monitors have been deployed in these communities during previous elections. Michigan Attorney General Dana Nessel, Secretary of State Jocelyn Benson said they welcome lawful election observers, but emphasized that Michigan's elections are already secure and that states, not the federal government, administer elections. Local election officials disputed some of the Justice Department's stated concerns, including claims about long voting lines and voter registration procedures in Lansing. The move marks the latest development in the Trump administration's increased scrutiny of election administration in Michigan, a key battleground state. Well, Donald Trump says he's now the highest engagement on TikTok, claiming he has surpassed pop star Taylor Swift. Trump defended his use of the Chinese-owned platform despite longstanding national security concerns, arguing that he is using it to promote American values and push back against communism.
14: It was announced about 2 days ago. The new numbers just came out. You know who the number one person in TikTok is by far? Trump. Me. I just got I'm number one. Like Taylor Swift was number 11.
13: He also suggested his popularity on TikTok played a significant role in helping him win the 2024 presidential election. Trump has increasingly embraced social media platforms to reach younger voters and expand his political message. His comments are likely to fuel continued debate over TikTok's influence, data security concerns, and its growing role in American politics. President Trump has pardoned two Northern Michigan men who were convicted of violating the U.S. Environmental Protection Agency Clean Air Act by disabling emissions controls on heavy-duty diesel trucks. Ryan and Wade Lalone, owners of Diesel Freak LLC in Gaylord, had pleaded guilty to conspiring to modify truck engines in ways that bypassed federally required pollution controls. Federal prosecutors said the modifications allowed trucks to operate more cheaply, but resulted in emissions beyond legal limits, and the company was fined $750,000. Trump defended the pardons by arguing the men had been unfairly prosecuted for what he characterized as fixing their car, and said his administration is rolling back burdensome vehicle regulations. Environmental groups sharply criticized the decision, warning that weakening emissions enforcement could increase air pollution and negatively affect public health. The pardons come as the Trump administration continues broader efforts to ease federal vehicle emissions and repair regulations. Trump also says he continues to deal with Iran. He thinks there's a deal that could be worked out. He says negotiations are ongoing. He says if it doesn't happen, he may need to increase the bombing and the number of targets. Here's the president talking with reporters about a possible Iran deal.
14: Look, we're going to win one way or the other. We're either going to make a deal or we're going to finish the job, okay? And it won't be tough to finish the job. I'd rather make a deal because I don't want to affect 91 million people. We can knock down their bridges in 1 hour. We can knock out their energy supply, all of those big plants that they built, big, beautiful, modern plants. They had a lot of money. They don't have any money now. We haven't given them any money, but we can knock out their electricity and power generating plants in, I would say, a small part of an afternoon. Every plant will be gone, and they know that.
13: Calls are growing for Democratic Senate candidate Graham Plattner to leave the race following a rape allegation. The Democratic Senatorial Campaign Committee has announced it will no longer spend money supporting his campaign. Plattner denies the allegation, but says he is considering his campaign's future. Party officials face a deadline to replace him on the ballot if he withdraws. The controversy threatens Democratic hopes in a critical Senate race. Federal Reserve Chair Kevin Warsh was asked about artificial intelligence. He says the United States is in a strong position to have AI help our economy and help the world economy.
15: I think the jobs will be greater, prosperity will be stronger. The United States is likely to be a big winner over the medium term in this. The U.S. is not afraid of productivity-led economic growth, but we don't view the economics of this as zero sum. We aren't rooting for another country to fail. We're rooting for economic growth to be broad-based. That's good for the United States. It'll make all of our jobs easier.
13: Donald Trump says he's big on crypto, defending his profits.
14: So, yeah, I'm very much for crypto because it's not a question of a personal thing. Because I let my kids do whatever the hell they do, they can do. I don't ever talk to them about it. I'm allowed to, I think. I'm allowed to, but I don't bother. Because this office is a much higher calling.
13: A new report from the New York Times says Trump and his affiliated crypto ventures have generated billions of dollars in value and revenue, while nearly 1 million investors in his branded meme coins are estimated to have lost money as its price declined. President Trump is in Turkey for high-profile NATO summit, beginning with the bilateral meetings with Turkish president. Trump is expected to press NATO allies to increase their defense commitments as the U.S. reduces some of its military presence in Europe. The summit comes amid renewed concerns about Iran after attacks on commercial shipping in the Straits of Hormuz. Israeli Prime Minister Benjamin Netanyahu has urged Trump not to approve an F-35 fighter jet sales to Turkey, citing regional security concerns. NATO officials say European allies and Canada have stepped up to fill most of the military capability gaps that have been left by the United States. It's All Talk. I'm Kevin Dietz.
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8: Lots of problems on the road. Southbound 275 after 8 Mile and accidents blocking the two right lanes. Traffic slow from 696. Michigan Avenue at Vinoy. Still have an accident there as well. Traffic signals still malfunctioning in Garden City on Ford Road in both directions at Inkster. Treat that area as a four-way stop. Beck Road in both directions between M14 and 5 Mile. A railroad crossing gate is stuck in the down position, so you're going to want to use Sheldon as a detour for the time being. 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Here's your forecast.
23: All right, rolling pretty good here through our Tuesday. We'll continue to have some great weather around today, tomorrow with a warming trend. Storms back Thursday. Sunshine today, 85. Tonight, about 65, mainly clear. Some of the suburbs will get a little bit cooler. Watch out for some patchy fog, though, setting up early Wednesday morning. That should go away mid-morning, then sunshine close to 90 in the afternoon. By Thursday afternoon, some thunderstorms rolling in. They'll linger into Thursday night with a high near 90. Still some unsettled weather on Friday. From the Weather Channel, I'm meteorologist Ray Stajicon, 760 WJR, where Michigan comes to talk.
24: 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He has a new book out. You'll hear about it first, right here. And the World Cup Wrap-Up. 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
13: It's All Talk on a Tuesday. I'm Kevin Deeds, coming to you from the Golden Tower of the Fisher Building. This one will get you talking. 1-800-859-0957. 1-800-859-0WJR. Give us a call. Give us a text. Be a part of the show. We'll take your calls and texts at 1035. More than 300,000 Michigan residents spent part of the 4th of July weekend without electricity. For many, it wasn't just an inconvenience. It meant spoiled food. It meant missed work. It meant no air conditioning during dangerous heat. It meant medications at risk. And in some heartbreaking cases, it meant tragedy. The latest round of outages has renewed questions about the reliability of Michigan's electric grid and whether utilities are doing enough to prevent repeated failures. One of the lawmakers demanding answers is Albaz Farhat, state representative out of Dearborn, who joins us now. Good morning, sir. How are you?
0: I'm doing all right. How are you?
13: I'm doing fine. I appreciate you taking some time to spend with us today. A lot of people are really, really upset. They're concerned. You're calling for legislative hearings. Why do you think it's important to call out DTE at this point?
0: Well, look, the people are right to be upset. I mean, you expect, you know, when you turn on the light switch, the power's there, that your AC's there. You know, I got restaurant owners that have $40,000, $30,000 worth of inventory they had to throw away. I have seniors that are throwing away medicine and food. You know, this is at the beginning of the month, right when they get their direct deposit for their Social Security or their food assistance benefits. All that's gone. And right now, when you look at who's going to make them whole, they're being told, well, here's $42. And that's, I think that's a shameful thing. It's an insult to human dignity. I think right now is the time we got to demand answers. I mean, this was a 15-minute storm, 20-minute storm. Say it was an hour. Take an hour. You shouldn't expect 250,000 people, 300,000 people to lose power. And you also shouldn't expect it to be a five-day thing. I still have parts of my district here in Dearborn where they don't have power, right? And so we have to look at, as a legislature, you know, it's our job to step in anytime industries is not, I think, operating the way the people in Michigan expect them to be operating. And right now, after 5 days, we deserve some answers. We need to know, why are we bringing out-of-state crews in? What happened? Why weren't we prepared? Are we on track for tree trimming? We always hear about tree trimming, okay? But all I see is the trees are on the floor, on the roads now. So whose responsibility were those trees? We need answers, and we need accountability.
13: No, you're right. I think the compensation is an insult. I really do. I can't believe that they think that that's a solution that will make customers happy, that will give you 40 or 45 bucks a day for your inconvenience. That is not solving the problem, by the way. What kind of oversight do the utilities have?
0: Right. And so the regulating body is the Michigan Public Service Commission. These are, you know, three folks that their job is to approve rates. Their job is to bring them in and demand action. And so in my letter that I put out, I said it very plainly that the DTE should either voluntarily increase their compensation to folks, the Michigan Public Service Commission should require them. And if neither of those two things happen, we're going to go to the legislature and I'm going to call on each one of my colleagues who's been impacted by the storm to join me in demanding it is increased and people are made whole. I mean, if we gave everybody $300, for example, you know, I don't like talking about this when it comes to counting other people's money, but DTE made $1.5 billion. Okay, if we gave everybody that was out $100, that's less than 3% of their profits, of DTE's profits. If we gave them $300, that's less than 3% of their profits. So they got the money to pay. Okay, they get a monopoly in our state. What do we get in return? What are we getting in return for giving them that monopoly?
13: Yeah, why aren't they spending that $1.5 billion to bury wires underneath the ground? We've known about these tree problems forever. Trimming trees isn't working.
0: Or hiring more crews, Kevin. Think about, you know, I was on the phone with these guys all weekend at DTE, and they answered every single one of my calls. But here's the thing. Every time they're saying, well, we're waiting for the crews to come in from Canada. We're waiting for them to come in from Tennessee, from Kentucky, from all these other states. Go look at the map right now, poweroutage.us, right? Poweroutage.us, a website. Go look at it. Ohio, Indiana, Wisconsin, none of them have any power outages anymore. It's literally just Michigan and Pennsylvania that are the number one and number two nationally. And so we're waiting for all these crews to drive in. Well, why don't we have people in our state doing these jobs? Why do we have to have these license plates, right?
13: So
0: that from out of state coming in, we don't got the talent here. I think we do.
13: The only time
0: I want to know why are we relying on out of state labor?
13: The only time I ever hear about the Michigan Public Service Commission is when they increase our rates. So they have a vote and people protest the increases, and then they pass an increase anyway. How do you get on this? How do you get on this commission, and who holds them accountable?
0: Look, I mean, The commission right now, I think the first thing is that people have to stay engaged, not just when bad things happen, but all the time. I mean, they should be writing emails right now, filing a complaint with the Michigan Public Service Commission. We should be flooding their inbox. These commissioners are appointed for 8-year terms, or for a long time. You know, they're appointed by the governor, and they last for 8 years. So what needs to happen is people need to start flooding the inboxes of the Michigan Public Service Commission and making sure that they see all these damages. Make it clear. Send pictures of your spoiled food. Tell them how much you lost in money. Make it hard. Make it impossible to refuse the facts before their eyes. I mean, that's what's doing. I was at a senior home yesterday. okay, where you walk into that lobby and it's like a furnace. It's like a furnace. I had a lady tell me she was so, you know, she's 80 years old. She was so dehydrated that she couldn't even, her throat, she couldn't swallow water. That's how dehydrated she was. She's like, the manager of the building had to sit next to me and sip water through the cap of the bottle. When they told DTE, they said, oh, go to the hospital then if you're having a medical emergency. That's not a response that's appropriate. That's not an appropriate response, telling somebody, hey, you go to the hospital. But then we had to send Dear One firefighters to go sit in that lobby and watch all those seniors. That's 4 or 5 firefighters that should be responding to runs for a burning building that are being diverted there. Who's going to refund my city for that? Who's going to refund the city of Livonia for the firefighters that are watching the downed power lines right now? Who's going to reimburse them?
1: What would it take?
0: Who's going to pay for that labor?
1: What would it take to have or hold legislative hearings?
0: I mean, it takes a bipartisanship, right? I mean, I'm a Democrat. The House is controlled by Republicans. I'm looking to my Republican colleagues to join me on this and hold the hearing, right? Have a serious conversation on this and chart a path forward. You know, I'll be honest with you, Kevin. This is something that should be a no-brainer. Oversight and transparency is not a tough ask. We can maybe disagree how we get there, but we all got to agree there's a problem. And if at this point people don't see that, I got to start questioning why that is.
1: Well, why would that be? Are these big donors to certain campaigns?
0: Look, I think a lot of people, they don't come from a DTE service territory, or maybe they have generators, or they're on natural gas. You know, remember, Michigan's a big state. A lot of people have different approaches to how they get their energy, right? And different issues might impact them differently. It could be, you know, a number of things. I just think right now I'm going to do my job to make the best argument possible for why we need these hearings as soon as possible.
1: So when you look at this, do you think there's systemic failures in Michigan's electric grid?
0: I think the fact that we're on day 5, okay, with 30,000 people without power, that kind of answers your question. I think there are certain failures in our grid. You could say it's the trees. You could say it's the power lines. You could say it's a lot of things. Okay. I'll tell you, part of it, though, too, in fairness, is the federal government's divestment from the National Weather Service and other things, too. To be fair, the federal government has taken away a lot of the grid credits that they were given under Biden, right, that they gave this money to these utilities and other people to put renewable energy and new grid improvements. And the federal government did take that away, in fairness, right? But also, that doesn't change the fact that they've gotten continuous rate increases, and we've seen rates go up, profits grow up, right? So we've seen record profits for these companies, but we have not seen record investments, right? And so we need answers. We want to know, where is it going? Where is it going?
1: All right, well,
0: explain to us where it's going. That's what I said. Show me the math.
1: Well, let's continue this then. Let's find out who stands in the way of holding hearings, because if we hold hearings, we can ask the questions and we can watch and see what the response is. We can put people on the record for either answering the questions or avoiding the questions. But first things first, we got to get a hearing. So if you hit a roadblock in having these hearings, let's get you back on and talk about who's standing in the way. Alibis Farhat, out of Dearborn, state representative. We appreciate you.
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2: Fox News, I'm CJ Papa. The military band playing, featuring a 21-gun salute when President Trump arrived at the presidential compound in Turkey. President Trump and President Erdogan holding court, a major topic, F-35 U.S. fighter jets.
4: We have a better relationship with Turkey, and Turkey's been in many ways much more loyal than other countries that we think would be loyal. 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
2: Yeah, so the big meeting with NATO allies.
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2: Fox's Lucas Tomlinson in Turkey. Prince Harry and other celebrities losing a final lawsuit with British tabloids. Judge finds he did not prove his privacy invasion claims against the publisher of the Daily Mail. 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
8: Southbound 275 after 8 Mile and accidents taking up the two right lanes. Traffic slow from 696 Michigan Avenue at Vinoy. A crash there as well. Ford Road in both directions at Inkster. Traffic signals malfunctioning. Treat that area as a four-way stop. And the railroad crossing gate is down at Beck Road in both directions between M14 and 5 Mile. So you're going to want to use Sheldon as a detour. Now, WJR weather first from the Weather Channel. Beautiful day in store today. Mix of clouds and sunshine. Warm with a high of 87. Right now it's 75. Clear skies tonight and a low of 68. Mostly sunny tomorrow, high of 89. I'm Renee Vitale, WJR, traffic and weather first.
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1: the storms. Boy, these latest round, a lot of frustration across Michigan. Long power outages, people with spoiled food, dangerous heat, no air, thousands of families left waiting in the dark. We had three people, at least, that died of carbon monoxide deaths due to generator mistakes. Now one state lawmaker says enough is enough, calling for hearings, greater accountability for DTE, and stronger action to make sure this doesn't keep happening. We talked to Albus Farhart, state rep from Dearborn. He says, yeah, there need to be hearings. The DTE made $1.5 billion in profits. $1.5 billion. They're offering you $40 a day, about, for your inconvenience. And you have to go apply for it and try and track it down. You know, how about instead of $40 a day, it's $400 a day? Would that get their attention? Would that get them working a little faster to fix the problem? And what about all of these outstate trucks? Every time there's a problem here in Michigan, they say, oh, well, we're going to have people from Ohio and Tennessee and Indiana come up and help us. It sounds like this happens so often, we should be hiring more people in Michigan so that we have people in Michigan cut into some of that $1.5 billion in profits. And how much of that money is getting spent to bury the lines? They keep saying we're going to increase the tree trimming in Michigan. Well, there's other parts of the country that bury the wires under the ground. They don't have power go out when a tree limb falls, when the wind blows. Is Michigan doing it wrong? Is it time to invest in burying some of the wires? It's pretty frustrating. Laura Hessen's with us. Laura, did you lose power?
6: We did twice, came back. We're also lucky we have a generator. So we took in some food for family.
1: Yeah. And so the power goes out and you're lucky you get to run to the gas station and fill up your generator. And does that take care of your entire house or does it just take care of your fridge?
6: It is a full house generator and our power came back so quickly. One of the times it went out, we weren't home.
1: Yeah.
6: We started getting notifications through the neighborhood and our Ring and et cetera. By the time we came home, it was back on. The other time I was at church, my husband said it was on for just a few minutes.
1: Danielle, are you with us? Did you lose power during this latest storm? Were you out where you live?
10: Yes, I did.
1: What was your experience?
10: I think we lost it about, I think it was 6:30 on Friday, and then it came back about 5:30 on 4th of July.
1: Okay.
10: So it wasn't long, but we're also in a spot where Walmart and Target, Kroger, all of like the essential places are right down the street. We were in that same outage spot, so of course they want to get that up, so we got up.
1: Yeah,
10: quick.
1: Both of my kids lost power as well for over 24 hours. My son, he was in an area where they got most of the people's power back on, but then there was pockets of people who they couldn't get back on, and then they leave that area to go to the next biggest spot, and then they come back and get the specific ones.
10: Right.
1: If that ends up being you, that can be a problem. Really concerned about the small businesses, especially restaurants that were without power. It's one thing, you know, if you lose all the food in your refrigerator and in your freezer, I mean, that can be hundreds and hundreds of dollars, but for a restaurant, it can be a lot. 1-800-859-0957, 1-800-859-0WJR. Let's go to Mark in Milford. Mark, welcome to All Talk.
11: Good morning, Kevin. Kevin, please remember that DTE company is very corrupt organization. That is not problem with the people who work for this company. Those people are managing, like, if you take Michigan Commission, I send you a picture of the Michigan Commission, and they are making $165,000 per year, and they are dancing exactly what Mrs. Nassau and Mrs. Whitmer will decide to do with the prices. That is big corruption, which must be investigated by federal government. Second thing, DTE doesn't pay any profit, any taxes on the money, whatever they make. $1.5 million, and they don't pay any taxes. I got documentation from 2002. I can show you how corrupt is DTE and how much they make money to ripping people in state of Michigan. We are paying the highest rate. And the highest rate right now, which we are paying, will cover portion of the data center which will be built, and they will not pay enough money for using the electricity. We will pay the money. This is the point. If you wish, I can send you, or I can meet you, give you some documentation. You'll be really surprised.
1: Send it over, Mark. I appreciate it. Thanks for listening, and thanks for calling. Yeah, if we're paying these high rates, you expect good service. And it feels like we lose power an awful lot in this state.
6: Do you think the holiday impacted this? Do you think that one couldn't get people because, you know, they're like, it's a holiday, I'm up north, or whatever's going on? Or do you think that they didn't want to pay overtime?
1: Both. I think both of those are a problem. If you don't know the storm's coming, if it whips up quick, which happens in the summertime, and it happens on a holiday weekend, people are off, and getting them to come back in isn't always that easy. I can see that taking an extra day, which it seems like this power outage lasted at least a day too long. And then paying the overtime, I'm sure they would prefer not to do that. Mm-hmm. I don't know exactly, you know, when they put out that 911 call to get everybody back in as quick as possible. And I'm sure that also made it harder to get people to come in from other states as well. But you can plan for that. You can still have people on call. Mm-hmm. Lots of businesses do it. And I just think, when you pay these high rates, you should be able to expect better service. And I think we have a bigger problem than that. I really do. I think we have to look at this whole idea of, is our tree trimming program efficient? Is that the best way to operate?
6: But also, you've got the residents that are upset that the $42 or $40, you know, voucher credit, it's, you know, that's an insult. That kid doesn't feed your family for a day.
1: It is an insult. It's absolutely an insult. I think it should jump to $400 a day. It should hurt.
6: And you shouldn't have to apply for it.
1: It should be automatic. It should be automatic, and it should be punitive towards DTE, so that they, not just to take care of what the actual amount of cost is per customer, it's to incentivize them to not have people out of power for a long time, mm-hmm. make it expensive for them to be able to do that. And the commission, I think everybody should know who is on the commission. I don't know who's on the commission. Mm-hmm. They're appointed for 8 years. I don't know who they are. Mm-hmm. Who are they answering to? Let's make them very public officials. Let's make them names that everybody knows, so that they can hit them up with phone calls at work and emails and let them know how they feel about what's going on. Let's go to Rod in Clarkston. Rod, welcome to All Talk.
0: Hi.
1: Hi.
0: Yesterday, a pole broke on White Lake Road near Dixie Highway. It broke right in the middle. It was an older cedar post. I know some of you are treated lumber. In the old days, they used to send a crew out to bore a hole in the side of a post and determine how much preservative was in the post. But the post that broke in half yesterday and blocked traffic was just an old, old, old cedar pole that hadn't been replaced in probably 60 years.
1: Yeah, are they just waiting for these old poles to break and take the power out when they could replace them when they know that there's damage in advance? Thanks, Rod. Appreciate that call. Do you got a quick text there, Laura?
6: I do. We have Phil in Auburn Hills said, when they talk about burying the lines, the big problem is if there's a break in it, it's extremely hard to find a fix, and lightning can cause the break.
1: Yeah. Well, then come out and show us the cost comparisons and let us see why we're not going that route. Kim says, I don't blame the crews. I blame the people making infrastructural decisions. Yeah, I think we need to learn a lot more about this. It's All Talk. I'm Kevin Dietz.
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8: Southbound 275 after 8 Mile in accidents taking up the two right lanes. Traffic slow from 696. Michigan Avenue at Vinoy, we have an accident. Ford Road in both directions at Inkster. Traffic signals malfunctioning there. Beck Road between M14 and 5 Mile. Railway gate is in the down position, so you're going to want to use Sheldon as an alternate. Now, WJR News First, Weather First from the Weather Channel. Here's your forecast.
20: All right, 2 days good, 2 days maybe not so good. Two good days coming today and tomorrow with a warming trend, and then a stormy weather by Thursday afternoon and Friday. Nice look at Tuesday afternoon, though. A few clouds around. Otherwise, good for your outdoor plans later. 85 tonight, mainly clear. 65 in town. Suburbs a little bit cooler. Maybe some patchy fog early Wednesday. Other than that, looks like another sunny day as we push it near 90. Thursday, a few afternoon showers and thunderstorms. 90 showers and thunderstorms Thursday night, and they'll be scattered around even on Friday. From the Weather Channel, I'm meteorologist Ray Stajic on 760 WJR, where Michigan comes to talk.
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1: It's All Talk on a Tuesday. I'm Kevin Dietz coming to you from the Golden Tower of the Fisher Building. The number is 1-800-859-0957, 1-800-859-0WJR. Give us a call, give us a text, be a part of the show. So the state budget is finally done, but now the debate is just getting started. A new investigation by Craig Mauger and the Detroit News suggests Michigan's budget may actually be billions of dollars larger than lawmakers are publicly claiming, raising questions about, yes, transparency, political messaging, and whether taxpayers are getting the full picture. Joining us now is Craig Mauger. Good morning. How are you?
22: Hey, good morning. Thanks for having me. Beautiful day in Michigan.
1: It is a gorgeous day. Yeah. Before this budget was done, I was predicting that, this thing would get done at the last minute or after the deadline happened over the weekend, some point where potentially things could get added to the budget as the negotiations went on, and that we should watch out for this and pay attention to this. What are you seeing as we now have a budget?
22: You know, there's, as always, it takes a while to unravel what's going on in these budgets. I mean, these documents, this is the new habit. These documents are hundreds of pages long. They unveil them a few hours before they vote on them in the middle of the night. So it takes us a while to figure out what all the maneuvers are. The debate in Lansing right now is, how big is this budget? I mean, a lot of the lawmakers are claiming that the budget is $75 billion, which would essentially be a $9 billion cut from the current budget. There are not that level of cuts in this budget. The way they have described some of the spending makes it look like the budget is smaller, but it's really not.
1: Yeah, so you talk about transparency. That should be something that's really simple. This is what the number is. They're numbers, right?
22: Yeah.
1: You know, to have this uncertainty floating around out there, it's pretty discouraging. And I know people may pay attention to this for a little bit, but they'll lose track of it. And eventually you and your team will do what you guys always do. You'll dig into it and you'll find out what's in there, and there'll be another story. But we never seem to be able to really hold anybody's feet to the fire, you know, in Lansing as the budget process is going on. I mean, we keep, this is something we're doing annually now.
22: Yeah, I mean, this is the new thing. I mean, they have been doing this for, I'd say it probably dates back to about COVID when they started doing it this way. I think, you know, the questions going forward will be, you know, if we get a different legislature next term, do they continue to do these middle of the night budgets where they unveil the details right before the votes? And will they continue this new trend that's now, this is the second year of this, where it's unclear how large the budget actually is. I mean, that's the one that started last year. Basically, they took $9 billion in spending related to Medicaid and put it in contingency spending. So it wasn't really part of the budget figures, but it's still likely going to be spent. And that made the budget look $9 billion smaller than it was. And we'll be able to do some backtracking at the end of this fiscal year to see how much money was actually spent. This is not a secret that you can keep forever. Eventually, there's going to be a detailing of everything that was spent under your financial plan. So doing it this way where you try to make it look smaller, it's only a temporary press release. I mean, but maybe people move on. Hey, the budget was this amount. The lawmakers said it was this amount, and now I can forget about it. I don't know.
1: You're not going to let that happen.
22: I'm going to try my best to actually get the facts out there, but as you know,
1: it's
22: people
1: hard.
22: Have short memories.
1: Right. So there may be $11 billion in spending that isn't reflected in the headline budget number?
22: That's correct. I mean, they are currently saying the budget is $75 billion. Some of the Republican members of the legislature are saying the budget is $75 billion. That would mark a $9 billion cut. There appears to be about $11 billion in spending where it's essentially authorized but not included in the tally. Now, whether that actually gets spent or not, you know, it's difficult to say. Guarantee this is going to be spent because it's federal money that's passing through the state. It's allocated for the state. It's very likely that money is going to be spent, but, you know, we also can't guarantee that it's going to be spent. We'll be tracking it, and we'll eventually find out. But I think the budget is somewhere around $84 billion to $86 billion. There will be nonprofit groups that research this, I'm guessing, in the coming weeks and put out a more concrete figure.
1: Do you get a sense if this is a Republican issue, a Democratic issue, or something both parties are participating in?
22: I think both parties are participating in it to a certain extent. I think it is a issue of Republican House Speaker Matt Hall, who really wants the budget to be smaller each year. And then I think as part of the negotiations, from what I've been able to gather, the Democratic leaders agree to go along with whatever their claims are about what the budget size is. I mean, you did not hear Democrats speak out, and you still haven't heard them speak out and saying, hey, here's what the budget size actually is. They did that last year. They're not doing it this year. So I think they're all in on it to a certain degree.
1: Yeah, so is there a reason Michigan doesn't have like one standardized way of reporting the total size of the budget so taxpayers aren't confused?
22: That's a wonderful question. It's not something we really had to think about until now, because everyone had previously kind of abided by the same annual way of approaching the budget. I mean, we, the taxpayers, fund two fiscal agencies that are supposed to provide objective information about the size of the budget. And, you know, something I've been thinking about today is my hope is that they would come up with a way to uniformly describe the

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1: Student increase in the per pupil foundation allowance that goes to each school. I think there was about $500 million invested in early literacy. There was increased funding for high-impact tutoring, all of this with the hopes of trying to raise these reading scores.
2: Yeah, well, there's about 10 million people in Michigan, and if $11 billion is the ends up being the number, that's about, you know, that's $1,100 per man, woman, and child in this state. And I know that some of it's federal, and it doesn't really work that way. But still, it gives you an idea of how off this budget could be. It's real money.
1: No, it's real money, and it does matter. I mean, it matters going forward. You know, if next year, are they going to keep doing this to try to make the budget look smaller? And are we eventually going to have press releases that say, hey, we approved a $5 budget? It's actually, you know, $80 billion. Where does that kind of end?
2: Yeah, where's the transfer?
1: Your job, other people's jobs. They're trying to figure out what the actual truth is and get that out to people, and we're trying to do that to the best of our ability.
2: Yeah, we need more transparency. Craig Mauger, state government reporter for Detroit News. Keep doing what you're doing. We'll keep telling people about it.
1: Thank you so much. Have a great day.
2: All right, it's All Talk. I'm Kevin Dietz.
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8: Making the case, I'm Chris Foster of Fox News. Prosecutors in Utah present more evidence against Charlie Kirk murder suspect Tyler Robinson at a multi-day hearing that resumes this hour, attended by Kirk's parents and his widow, Erica. It's for a judge to determine if there's enough evidence to proceed with a trial.
9: The prosecution intends to call six witnesses. So far, two have taken the stand. The first was Officer Chris Bagley, who was on the campus of Utah Valley University the day Charlie Kirk was killed. He testified he heard the gunshot, saw Charlie fall toward the white tent, and then chaos as people started screaming. One young man was having a seizure. Shortly after, the officer testified he discovered Tyler Robinson's sniper's perch on a roof with a screwdriver left behind. Now, Robinson's lead defense attorney, Catherine Nestor, cross-examined that officer. He told Nestor there were not metal detectors on campus, and he does not know for certain which direction the gunshot came from.
8: Fox's Matt Finn in Provo, Utah. President Trump, ahead of a NATO summit in Turkey, says he'll lift sanctions on Turkey imposed for buying a Russian-made missile defense system and consider restoring rights to buy F-35 fighter jets.
10: We have a better relationship with Turkey, and Turkey's been in many ways much more loyal than other countries that we think would be loyal.

0: So, yeah, it's something certainly we would consider. It's a great plane.
1: The president with Turkey's President Erdogan after arriving in Ankara. The British military says three tankers have been hit, presumably by Iran, in the Strait of Hormuz, and oil prices are up around $2 a barrel today. A Democrat, Jewish, reported as a potential 2028 presidential candidate, plans a speech saying U.S.-Israel relations are at a crossroads.
2: Former Chicago Mayor Rahm Emanuel is expected to lambaste Israeli Prime Minister Benjamin Netanyahu during a speech this week in Tel Aviv, accusing him of causing a growing rift between his country and the U.S. public. That's according to the Associated Press.
1: Fox's Evan Brown. 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
5: Still have that crash on southbound 275 after 8 Mile, taking up the two right lanes. Traffic slow from 696. Ford Road in both directions at Inkster. Traffic signals malfunctioning there. Treat that area as a four-way stop. Beck Road in both directions between M14 and 5 Mile. The railway gate is malfunctioning and is in the down position, so you may want to use Sheldon as a detour there. 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A mix of clouds and sunshine today with a high of 87. Right now it's 77. Clear skies tonight with a low of 68. Mostly sunny tomorrow and a high of 89. I'm Renee Vitale, WJR, Traffic and Weather First.
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13: And welcome into the 11 o'clock hour of All Talk on a Tuesday morning. Thanks for stopping by. I'm Kevin Dietz, bringing you the latest headlines and the stories that everyone is talking about. Tonight could be one of the most important nights of the Michigan political year, with Mallory McMorrow suspending her campaign. The Democratic race for the U.S. Senate is now essentially a two-person contest. Tonight, Congresswoman Haley Stevens and former Detroit Health Director Abdul El-Sayed will share the debate stage. And for many voters, this may be the moment they decide who earns their vote on August 4th. This isn't really just about personalities. It's about the direction of the Democratic Party in Michigan. It's a big deal. Haley Stevens represents the more establishment wing of the party. She's backed by many national Democratic leaders, labor groups, and outside organizations that see her as the strongest general election candidate. Abdul Sayed represents the progressive wing. He's talking about Medicare for all, reducing the influence of big money in politics, and challenging what he calls the party establishment. His campaign has built a lot of momentum with support from national progressive leaders. The issues tonight won't just be about Michigan roads or manufacturing jobs. Expect very sharp differences on healthcare, Israel and Gaza, campaign spending, and the influence of political action committees. There are real philosophical differences between these candidates, and voters deserve to hear them. And let's not forget what's at stake. This seat is currently held by retiring Senator Gary Peters. Democrats are trying to hold it in what could be one of the nation's most closely watched Senate races. Waiting in the general election is Republican Mike Rogers, who's already proven he can run a highly competitive statewide campaign. So tonight really isn't just about winning a debate. It's about introducing themselves to undecided voters, proving they can handle tough questions, and showing that the party is the person that, who can keep the Senate seat blue in November. Michigan voters will be watching tonight, and by the end of tonight, we may have a much clearer picture of who Democrats want carrying the banner into one of the biggest races in America. So did Donald Trump actually influence FIFA's decision to overturn that one-game suspension of Team USA through the red card? Trump acknowledged that he called and asked for the play to be reviewed because he believed the red card should not have been issued.
14: But all I did, I asked for a review because I didn't think it was a foul. And, you know, again, I'm good at this stuff. I didn't think it was a foul. I thought it was two great athletes that crashed into each other and got entangled. That was not a guy punching somebody in the face or anything that, you know, would be different. And I think it's a terrible, if they wouldn't allow, you know, a top player, maybe the best, maybe among the best players on the team to play, I think it would have had a big stain. And I related just that feel. I didn't tell him what to do. I can't tell him what to do. But and I don't believe he made the decision. I think it was a committee that made the decision. And they made the right decision.
13: What do you think? Was that a good idea for him to get involved? 1-800-859-0957. Officials confirmed the conversation took place, but insisted FIFA's independent disciplinary committee made the final decision based solely on its rules, regulations, and review of the incident. The reversal really fueling a debate over whether politics should ever intersect with international sports governance. The ruling did not have much impact on last night's outcome as America was knocked out of the World Cup with their 4-1 loss to Belgium. The Trump administration is marking 1 year since the working families tax cut became law, highlighting what it says are broad tax savings for Americans. Treasury officials say 97% of taxpayers received a tax cut this filing season, 97, with most benefits going to households earning under $200,000 annually. The administration says millions also claim deductions through provisions such as no tax on tips, no tax on overtime, and enhanced child and senior tax credits. Treasury Secretary Scott Benson called the legislation the foundation for a new era of American prosperity. Democrats continue to argue the law disproportionately benefits wealthy Americans while reducing funding for government programs. President Trump is taking credit for recent price reductions at Walmart, saying the retailer acted after requests from his administration. Walmart has not publicly attributed the lower prices to White House involvement. Trump has faced criticism over persistent inflation and is making lower consumer prices a central economic message ahead of the midterm elections. He also dismissed a bipartisan housing affordability measure while blaming Democrats for continued inflation. The issue shows the political battle over the economy as both parties prepare for the November elections. Senate Democrats' hope of reclaiming the majority have been complicated by allegations against their leading recruit in Maine. Democrat Graham Planter is expected to withdraw after a woman accused him of a sexual assault, forcing party leaders to search for a replacement at the last minute. Maine has been viewed as one of the Democrats' strongest pickup opportunities against Republican Senator Susan Collins. The party already faces a difficult electoral map that requires defending vulnerable seats while flipping several Republican-held states. Losing competitiveness in Maine could significantly narrow Democrats' path to Senate majority. Commercial shipping in the Straits of Hormuz came under renewed attack overnight as Iran acknowledged firing on two vessels. One tanker sustained damage and caught fire, though no casualties or environmental damage were reported. President Trump said the U.S. remains prepared either to negotiate with Iran or take military action if necessary. Iranian officials responded that future talks depend on Washington ending its threats. The renewed instability is raising concerns about global energy supplies and regional security. The president also says he's working on a deal with Iran. If it doesn't happen, he says he will step up the attacks and the number of targets.
14: Look, we're going to win one way or the other. We're either going to make a deal or we're going to finish the job, okay? And it won't be tough to finish the job. I'd rather make a deal because I don't want to affect 91 million people. We can knock down their bridges in 1 hour. We can knock out their energy supply, all of those big plants that they built, big, beautiful, modern plants. They had a lot of money. They don't have any money now. We haven't given them any money. But we can knock out their electricity and power generating plants and I would say a small part of an afternoon. Every plant will be gone. And they know that.
13: Federal Reserve Chair Kevin Warsh was asked about the impact of artificial intelligence on the economy. He says the United States is in a very strong position to have AI help out our economy. And he says it could also help out the world economy.
15: I think the jobs will be greater, prosperity will be stronger. The United States is likely to be a big winner over the medium term in this. The U.S. is not afraid of productivity-led economic growth, but we don't view the economics of this as zero sum. We aren't rooting for another country to fail. We're rooting for economic growth to be broad-based. That's good for the United States. It'll make all of our jobs easier.
13: The U.S. Department of Education is holding a higher education fraud summit focused on stopping financial aid scams. Officials say so-called ghost students have used fraudulent enrollments to steal hundreds of millions of taxpayer dollars. New identity verification systems and AI-powered fraud detection have already prevented more than $1 billion in fraudulent aid payments. The summit brings together federal agencies and education leaders to strengthen fraud prevention efforts. Officials say protecting legitimate students and taxpayers remains the top priority. We have to take a quick break. We'll be right back. It's All Talk. I'm Kevin Dietz.
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5: Southbound 275 after 8 miles, still going to find an accident taking up the two right lanes. Traffic slow from 696. Traffic signals malfunctioning in Garden City on Fort Road in both directions at Inkster. Treat that area as a four-way stop. And we still have back road in both directions between M14 and 5 mile with that railroad crossing gate in the down position. Use Sheldon as a detour for the time being. Now, WJR Weather First from the Weather Channel. Here's your forecast.
23: Still got a good push of sunshine, might see a few clouds, but no rainmakers today, and actually no rainmakers till about Thursday with a front coming in. Nice looking Tuesday afternoon, mid-80s and sunny. Tonight to the mid-60s, with some patchy fog by morning. Wednesday morning, areas of fog will go away about mid-morning, sunny in the afternoon. A little warmer, up near 90 degrees. Thursday afternoon, maybe some showers, thunderstorms that'll linger into Thursday night and still be scattered around on Friday. Thursday's high 90, middle 80s by Friday. From the Weather Channel, I'm meteorologist Ray Stajikon, 760 WJR, where Michigan comes to talk.
24: 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She's got a plan to stop public officials from using their position for insider trading. And it's Wednesday, so we'll put on our dancing shoes for Name That Tune right here from 6 until 9 a.m. on WJR, WJR.com, and the always free WJR app.
13: It's All Talk on a Tuesday morning. I'm Kevin Dietz coming to you from the Golden Tower of the Fisher Building. The number is 1-800-859-0957, 1-800-859-0WJR. Give us a call. Give us a text. We're going to take your calls and read your text coming up at 11:35. We want you to be part of the show. All right. It's one of the biggest weeks of the campaign season in Michigan. Tonight, Democrat Abdul El-Sayed and Haley Stevens meet in a high-stakes debate just days after Mallory McMurrow suspended her Senate campaign during the Democratic primary into a two-person race. Then tomorrow and Thursday, Republicans John James, Mike Cox, and Perry Johnson take the debate stage in the race for governor, giving Michigan voters their best opportunity yet to compare the candidates side by side. Joining us now is Nicole Matthew, Oakland University political science professor. Good morning. How are you?
25: Good. Thanks for having me.
13: Yeah, I appreciate you being here. Yeah, Mallory McMurrow surprised some people. She had raised a lot of money and drops out now. Her name's still on the ballot, which is can be a little confusing for folks. But as you look at tonight's debate between Abdul El-Sayed and Haley Stevens, what are you looking for?
25: Well, I think you can expect both of them to say a lot of nice things about Mallory McMurrow because they're going to be courting her voters. So they're going to try to appeal to the issues that she was really talking about, affordability. And they're both going to try to make the case that they're the most electable.
13: Do either of them have a better shot at winning over her voters?
25: I think possibly Haley Stevens is a little better positioned for it, because it seems like some people just really want the Democrats to win. And it wasn't clear that Haley Stevens, who is more moderate, traditionally you'd think she'd be more appealing in the general election, her campaign wasn't really gathering the same kind of steam that McMurrow's was generating energy. So it could be that the people who really want to win might shift to Haley Stevens, and the people who really care about the progressive issues might shift to Abdul El-Sayed.
13: So I think this is going to be really interesting tonight, because I think we're going to see two very different candidates. Instead of two Democrats answering the questions in very similar ways, they could be very different, as Abdul El-Sayed is quite a bit more progressive.
25: Yeah, but I think most of the differences are actually differences in style. He's more combative. She's more, she's in the problem solvers caucus. You know, she's, more about bipartisanship. And I think they really agree on the direction they want to go, but Abdul El-Sayed is a little more, wanting to, work outside the box than work within the box.
13: So do you see this as one of those debates where the two candidates will try and land one of those one-liners that gets repeated the next day on talk radio all day? Or do you think they'll have a more thorough debate of the issues?
25: It could go either way. They'll certainly try to land some punches, but I think mostly they'll be trying to not misstep, because I think both of them think that they have the votes to win this, and they're going to avoid doing anything that's going to turn people off.
13: How important do you think debates are these days? It's really a great opportunity to see people side by side and try and decipher what their differences are. But are debates still holding the same clout that they did decades ago?
25: Well, in terms of viewership, no. Viewership is way down in debate, all kinds of debates. But I think the opportunity for an unscripted contest between the candidates, so much of what they do is, to media that is already agreeing with them, or they're putting out their own statements on social media. This is really an opportunity for voters to hear them answer a question that's a little bit confrontational.
13: Do you think one candidate has more to gain or lose than the other tonight?
25: Oh, that's a good question. I think certainly Haley Stevens has to come out more of a fighter. Her campaign seems to be more pitching her as a moderate or someone who's responsible. But I think Democrats, the last few elections nationwide, have shown that those Democratic primary voters really want a fighter. So I think she's going to come out a little more aggressively. And then I think Abdul El-Sayed has to do the opposite. He has to show that he's electable in November to the people who are a little concerned about, we really want Democrats to win the Senate.
13: So what do you think will dominate this debate? What issues, what key issues?
25: Well, one of the things that really separates them is support for Israel. So that'll definitely come up. Stevenson have a very good answer at the debate in Mackinac. So hopefully she's worked out a better way to state what her position is. But it could be anything. I think affordability issues are going to be top of mind for voters. So that'll probably come up as well.
13: Yeah, I think so as well. Do you think healthcare will be a major piece of it?
25: Oh, yeah. And Syed is always, promoting his credentials as someone who went to medical school. He's worked in public health. So he'll definitely bring it up, even if the moderators don't bring it up. But it'll probably come up.
13: How big of a role do you think President Trump will play in this debate tonight? Will he come up at all? Will they differ on their thoughts on President Trump?
25: He might come up, but I think both of them are fairly opposed to the Trump agenda, and they're both going to be focused on winning the Senate back as kind of a bulwark against presidential power. So I think he'll come up, but I don't think the candidates can really say one of them's more anti-Trump than the other.
13: Looking at the governor's race on the Republican side, what are you expecting there? John James got a nice boost after receiving the endorsement from President Trump and both major Michigan newspapers.
25: Yeah, so that's another election where you have a member of the House running supposed to be the front runner, and then they don't come out of the gate real strong, just like Haley Stevens on the Democratic Senate side. But I think in the past month, he's really gained some traction, and this is really James's race to lose.
13: Does it help him that there's two other candidates in Mike Cox and Perry Johnson?
25: Yeah, I think it does. I think it kind of splits some of that vote. But I think his main opponent is Mike Cox. He's the one who's won statewide before. James has run twice and hasn't won statewide. But that was a long time ago that he won those attorney general's races.
13: Yeah, so what does Mike Cox do to stand out to voters tonight? What does he need to do?
25: Well, I think he's still kind of reintroducing himself to voters who haven't seen him on the political scene for a while. So he's really got to talk about himself and his credentials. And then I think he needs to try to pick some issues that will really distinguish himself from James. And I think both of them have talked a lot about education, and so that's kind of a wash. So he really needs to find another issue that he can really excite voters on.
13: Yeah, do you think this race is close enough that Mike Cox or Perry Johnson could catch up to John James?
25: Well, I mean, if you look at the polling, both this race and the Democrat Senate race, you got 25% of people are not giving an answer for who they're planning to vote for. So there's a lot of undecided there. I think usually the undecided will come home to an established name, so that'll probably benefit John James, maybe Mike Cox also.
13: What does John James not want to do tonight or this week at the debate?
25: Gosh, he doesn't want to say anything that will upset the MAGA right, because those are your primary voters. Probably unlikely that he would do anything like that. But I think he really needs to start thinking about positioning himself for the general election, because this is going to be a hard election for Republicans. It's usually a bad election when you're running in the middle of a Republican president's term. That's usually a time when Democrats do better. So he's really got to think about positioning himself for the future, because I think he's probably got this primary in hand. So he needs to be careful not to do anything that's going to ruin his chances in the general.
13: Nicole Matthew, Oakland University political science professor. Thanks for the conversation. Appreciate it.
25: You bet.
13: All right. Are you going to be watching tonight? Abdul El-Sayed and Haley Stevens going at it. I think I'm going to be watching for sure. I think this is going to give us a signal of where the Michigan Democratic Party is going. Is it going to become more progressive? Is it going to support Abdul El-Sayed, or is it going to back Haley Stevens? It's All Talk. I'm Kevin Dietz.
0: Miss The Motherlode with Lauren and Marie on the air and online. Lauren Crocker and Marie Osborne bring generations of wit, wisdom, and what now moments.
1: It's been eye-opening. Got punch, all of it, all in one. And yeah, I still have a 3.5-year-old.
2: You're doing all of this, and you have a beautiful daughter, and you have to mom.
1: Yeah, I say this about her all the time. She has no chill, and she wants me all the time. And so that's been tough.
2: Yeah.
1: Because add chemotherapy to sort of the mix, and I'm very fatigued.
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1: Absolutely. I mean, watching Spidey or Super Kitties and, you know, cuddling with her is very comforting. She's 3.5. We told her I have a boo-boo, and she's seen my bald head and things like that. She's comforting me in some moments.
4: Oh.
1: She rubbed my head the other day, and she goes, Mom, it's going to be okay.
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10: News, I'm Therese Crowley. Sounded like a 4th of July in Turkey. Big welcome for President Trump in talks with Turkish President Erdogan, who's hosting the NATO summit and courting the president for US F-35 jets. President Trump says we'll have to decide, but Turkey's been a better friend to the US with Iran than many of the Euro allies.
11: Right from the beginning, good chemistry. We've had a very special relationship. Turkey has become, under the president, a very powerful country militarily.
10: While the British military says an oil tanker was hit by a drone in today's third Iranian attack in the Strait of Hormuz. Probable cause hearing day two in Provo, Utah, for the suspected assassin of Charlie Kirk. Judge Tony Graff visibly flinched watching the graphic video played on day one of the shooting. 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
5: Southbound 275 after 8 Mile, an accident taking up the two right lanes is causing delays to 696. Traffic signals still malfunctioning in Garden City on Ford Road in both directions at Inkster. Treat that area as a four-way stop. And a railroad crossing gate stuck in the down position on Beck Road in both directions between M14 and 5 Mile. You're going to want to use Sheldon as a detour. Now, WJR weather first from the Weather Channel. Mix of clouds and sunshine today with a high of 87. Right now it's 78. Clear skies tonight with a low of 68, mostly sunny tomorrow, high of 89. I'm Renee Vitale, WJR, Traffic and Weather first.
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13: She grew up in a Detroit church where Sunday morning sounded like a thunderstorm of soul and spirit.
16: You're the key to my peace of mind. 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

0: Sports Wrap with Lomas Brown and Anthony Bellino starts at 6. 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
1: And it's 11:36. 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Give us a call. Give us a text. Be a part of the show. So tonight, Michigan voters, they get something we don't see often enough, a chance to watch the candidates answer questions without a script. The Democratic candidates for the U.S. Senate square off tonight. That's Haley Stevens versus Abdul El Sayed. And then Republican candidates for governor debate tomorrow and Thursday. That is John James, Perry Johnson, and Mike Cox. Are you going to watch? Do debates still matter? Will you watch or will you just catch the highlights on the news? Don't forget Joe Biden. You know, he had to give up his chance at a second presidential term after a disastrous debate. So if you think debates don't really matter, it's not true. Maybe you can't win a debate, but you can certainly lose one. Joe Biden certainly lost. They ran him out after his debate performance. And are you mad at Mallory McMorrow for waiting so long to drop out? I mean, her name is going to be on the ballot. Is that going to confuse voters? Some people are going to vote for her. Is that going to make a difference? Is this race going to be close enough that it could actually make a difference, the vote she gets after dropping out so late? I still think debates matter. And not because I like their rehearsed opening statements or the talking points that they try and throw out there. But when they're up there on stage, it seems like eventually something unexpected happens. A candidate gets challenged on something. They have to think on their feet, or their temperament shows, their command of the issues shows. Sometimes what they don't answer, can't answer, tells you as much as what they do answer. And I'm really going to be watching this Republican debate for governor. I have not decided on who I'm voting for between John James, Mike Cox, and Perry Johnson. I really haven't. I'm looking for someone who is ready to lead, and I'm hoping that I'll find that during the debates. What about you? 1-800-859-0957, 1-800-859-0WJR. Let's go to Tom in Fenton. Tom, welcome to All Talk.
2: Good morning. Yeah, my wife and I already voted by mail, absentee, and we both voted for Mallory McMorrow.
1: Uh-oh.
2: And I wanted to make sure, no, it's all right, I wanted to make sure people knew in Michigan you can ask your clerk in writing to spoil your ballot, and then you get another shot at it with the candidates that are still running. So I went by the clerk's office this morning, dropped off 2 signed letters from us, and we're going to watch the debate tonight. At the moment, I'm leaning towards Haley Stevens, and what I'm looking for is the candidate that's strongest to hold the seat for the Democrats, because I want to check on President Trump. I think he's just doing too much without any oversight.
1: Tell me about the process of getting your ballot spoiled. Did you have a form that you filled out, or did you just write that that's what you'd like to do? How did that process go?
2: That's a good question. I had read that it's possible to do it, so I just typed. It's not a form. I just got the address for the clerk's office, to whom it may concern, and I said I had mailed my ballot in on July 3rd, and I didn't want to say I voted for a candidate that dropped out because it's a secret ballot, right? Mm-hmm. I said, I'm just requesting that you void or spoil my ballot and mail new ballots to me at my registered address. And then I typed my name, and then I put my signature. I printed one for my wife, and she put her signature, and I dropped them off at the clerk's office. So it's a simple process, but you got to give it time. You don't wait till the last minute. So if you voted for Mallory McMorrow, and you still want to say you can get your ballot spoiled, but don't wait till the last minute to do it. Do it, watch the debate, and pick who you think is best.
1: Make sure you let us know that you got another ballot and that everything went smoothly, because I think you've done the right thing, and you've taught us all something today, and we just want to make sure that we see it through. Now, on the idea of making sure a Democrat wins, if you liked one candidate over the other, they more aligned with what you believe in, but you didn't think they would win, you would still vote the other way just to make sure that we have a check and balance in there for Donald Trump?
2: I would, but to be honest, I have problems with both of them. That's why I voted for someone else. But you don't, you know, the lesser what's the way to put it? Don't let the perfect be the enemy of the good. To me, it's important to have a check on Trump, because it's not good when one person can make unilateral decisions. So whomever I think will be stronger after watching the debate tonight, mm-hmm. who's the fastest on their feet, who when they debate Mike Rogers will be able to carry the message, they'll be my nominee. But at the moment, I believe it's Haley Stevens, but that could change.
1: All right. Well, that's awesome, Tom. Thanks for listening. Thanks for calling, and thanks for watching the debate tonight. Yeah, I actually do it differently. I watch the I vote for whoever I most align with in the primary. I vote for the person that I that most matches what I believe in and I feel would be the best person. And often that is a person who doesn't win the primary. But then after the primary and we get to the general election, then I reboot and I usually will vote for my party over the person at that point. Let's go to John in Chesterfield. John, welcome to All Talk.
3: All right, then. We talk of Washington spending. Well, I say this, spending got to stop at local. Lansing's going to spend what they want. Washington's going to do what they're doing. The local spending with these 10 and 20 year bonds and millages we have, this is where we need to stop it, because at the local level, they still receive federal funds at the local level. So if the people get together and say vote no on these bonds and millages, this will get their spending under control. You got to start here.
1: You're right. People.
3: Thank you.
1: Thank you, John. People don't pay enough attention to the local elections. Most of the governing happens on the local level. You stop the spending in your backyard, and enough people do that, then the spending gets lower, and you see results. That is very true. Mike texted in, I still watch every debate. You learn a lot when candidates get off script. I agree, and that's what I watch for. And sometimes I'm disappointed because it's just a bunch of talking points and they never really get caught off script. But I think that's interesting. Cindy says, my mind is usually made up before the debates even begin. I think that's most people, unless something happened, and then they might catch it on their phone or they might catch it here on All Talk, and they'll say, oh, what was that? What happened there? But they don't always watch the night of. Steve says, I want moderators to ask follow-up questions instead of moving on. Yeah, a great moderator would be awesome, but you don't want the moderator to be the whole show either. We want to learn about the candidates as much as possible. It's All Talk. I'm Kevin Dietz.
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13: Southbound 75 at 696, an accident in the construction zone is off to the left shoulder. Two right lanes blocked by an accident on southbound 275 after 8 Mile. That's causing delays to 696. Telegraph at West Road, a crash there as well. Ford Road in both directions at Inkster. Traffic signals malfunctioning. Treat that area as a four-way stop. 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
14: All right, rolling pretty good here through our Tuesday. We'll continue to have some great weather around today, tomorrow with a warming trend. Storms back Thursday. Sunshine today, 85. Tonight, about 65, mainly clear. Some of the suburbs will get a little bit cooler. Watch out for some patchy fog, though, setting up early Wednesday morning. That should go away mid-morning, then sunshine close to 90 in the afternoon. By Thursday afternoon, some thunderstorms rolling in. They'll linger into Thursday night with a high near 90. Still some unsettled weather on Friday. From the Weather Channel, I'm meteorologist Ray Stajicon, 760 WJR, where Michigan comes to talk.
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1: It's All Talk on a Tuesday. I'm Kevin Deeds, coming to you from the Golden Tower of the Fisher Building. If you're looking for your next summer read, especially one that captures the mystery, beauty, and character of one of my favorite places, Northern Michigan, you'll want to pay attention to today's guest, best-selling author Brian Grueley, is back with the latest installment in his acclaimed mystery series, Deep River, which officially hits bookstores today. Set in the heart of up north, the novel blends suspense, unforgettable characters, and the unique atmosphere of Northern Michigan, making the region almost a character itself. Brian joins us now. Good morning. How are you?
16: Hi, Kevin. Thanks for having me on.
1: I appreciate you being here. For people who are not familiar with your work, tell us a little bit about what we can expect out of Deep River.
16: This book is my seventh. It's my second set in the fictional Northern Michigan town of Bitterfrost. One word. It would be on the lake, on Lake Michigan, up somewhere between Petoskey and Harbor Springs. And River Deep is about a woman who is accused of drowning her twin infant boys, driving them into a river and they drown. And it was inspired, if that's the right word, Kevin, by the 1989 case involving one Larry Delisle. You may even remember this, that he drove his wife and their four young children into the Detroit River and then allegedly confessed. He's still serving a life term in prison for it.
1: Yeah, not only do I remember it, I covered that story when I was at Channel 4. I interviewed Larry Delisle and covered
16: did
1: that.
16: You?
1: Yeah, so I know that story very well, and there's a lot there. And I think it'll be very interesting because I think as people read this fictional story, some of that will probably come back. And it was very emotional subject matter.
16: Yes. I was at the Detroit News in Washington, so I didn't cover it, but I watched my colleagues, including my good pal Jim Mitzelfeld, cover it.
1: Yeah.
16: And then later on, I caught up with it again, and I read a lot of the appeals that Delisle and his lawyers filed, and the more I read, the more I thought, maybe Delisle isn't the only bad guy here. That there was a lot of gray, for me at least.
1: Mm-hmm.
16: Even Jim told me before he died earlier this year that he wasn't sure Delisle was guilty. So, you know, I don't have to decide that about him, but I created a character. And first two sentences of the book, the kids have already been removed from the car. They're dead. and the mother goes on trial, and her defense attorney ends up being a woman named Devin Payne, and the Payne family and Catriona's family historically do not get along, so these are unusual bedfellows.
1: That's going to be a very interesting read. Why put it in northern Michigan instead of, say, southeast Michigan?
16: Well, actually, there are some scenes in Melvindale, of all places, where I played a bit of hockey when I was in high school. And but I've been going up north. I live in Traverse City now. But since I was, you know, a little kid, my parents bought a place near Kalkaska on a lake. And I spent a lot of time up here. And when I wrote my very first books, those were set in the fictional town of Starvation Lake. And I liked the small town feel. When I was a reporter for many years, I did a lot of stories in small towns. And what I always found, Kevin, and you probably found this too as a journalist, was you go there thinking it's about some big topic, but really it all boils down to personal grudges and rivalries and things that happened two decades ago that, you know, redound in the present. And that happens over and over again in my books.
1: Yeah, we keep seeing these sort of same issues and themes in real life. And that's great that you're able to capture that. We did our show from Traverse City yesterday at the Indigo Hotel. We should have had you over. We could have done this in person.
16: I love the Indigo. If I'd known you were there, I would have been there.
1: Absolutely. So Bitterfrost, what made you come up with that name? You got some great names in the UP already. You got like Hell, Michigan, and Paradise, Michigan.
16: Yeah. Well, my pal novelist Steve Hamilton he stole Paradise. His books are all set there. So, Bitterfrost, I was fooling around with Finnish words. I don't really remember, Kevin, how I came up with Bitterfrost, one word. But I just thought, you know, it evokes not only the climate, at least the winter climate of up north, but, you know, that word bitter makes you think, oh, something bad must be happening in this book. And in that book, Bitterfrost, and in River Deep, we have bad things happening and good people, or some good people, trying to resolve them, figure them out.
1: So can new readers just jump in and start with this book, or should they start at the beginning?
16: I think I try to write it as a standalone. And a number of the people who've reviewed it online thus far have said they hadn't read the previous book and they had no trouble. But there are always little benefits to reading a series in order. Because, you know, there are a number of characters in Bitterfrost who reappear in River Deep. I wouldn't say it's necessary, but there are some advantages.
1: Now, do real life people come up to you and say, I think that's me, I think I recognize myself in that character, or even the communities?
16: People definitely recognize communities. Bitterfrost itself is looks like Manistee, Michigan. Mm-hmm. It's just got a river that runs through the downtown from the big lake. But I'm pretty careful. I don't make or base major characters on real people. You can get in legal trouble, but also it, you know, it's kind of confining. Now, minor characters, or, you know, the hardware store, the drugstore, frequently I'll name them after pals or buddies, sometimes family.
1: Little shout outs.
16: Yeah. Yeah. And I almost always get a mention of Gordie Howe.
1: That's great. How has journalism influenced your storytelling when it comes to being a novelist?
16: Well, I think a few things. Economy of words. Try to use fewer words rather than more if you can. Says the guy who just wrote a 100,000 page or word novel. Observation and detail. You know, I really strive. I did this when I was a journalist, writing features for the Wall Street Journal and Business Week, to take people where the story is.

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1: Do you have a website where people can learn more about you and your work?
2: 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It's bryangrulley.com. And they'll find, I'll be in the Detroit area next week for a couple of events in West Bloomfield and in Brighton.
1: All right, Brian Grulley, bryangrulley.com, author of River Deep. The Deep River is out today. Thank you so much for sharing the conversation.
2: Thank you so much, Kevin.
1: All right, I'm going to go buy your book, and I'm looking forward to reading it. Thanks so much. Really appreciate it. That's going to do it for All Talk. The great Paul W. Smith in Focus is next.
3: You know, I was doing a podcast with Chris Alberta from Principium talking about planning for retirement, and boy, did he bring home a great point. If I'm Tom, I'm 55 years old, 5 years away from retirement, what should I be doing right now with the uncertainty that's out there?
4: Well, if I'm Tom at 55 with 5 years left, I probably have to decide the minimum I know that I'm going to need to continue my quality of life in terms of the income coming in and factor in things like inflation, like spousal contingencies. But you're heading into that zone where you're now kind of at the 10-15 yard line. You're awfully close. And if you fumble the ball on the 15 yard line, as we just got down, you know, towards touchdown territory, that's really, really problematic. So I think 55 to 60 is the minimum where you start building.
3: At what age should I have been thinking harder? What age should I have come to you and said, hey, Chris, I may only be 15 years away from retirement, but what do I need to be doing now?
4: I think that five-year guideline is awesome. I mean, really 2 years. If someone comes to me and says, look, I'm 2 years away from retirement, I'd like to start building something so that I know the number. I can't stop saying that, that particular expression. Know the number. Know the number you're going to need. Know the number that we can provide based on what you've saved. And those are all minimums. 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
9: More ships attacked in the Strait of Hormuz. On Lisa Brady, Fox News. The British military says three commercial tankers have been hit by projectiles. Iran suspected of resuming attacks as President Trump is in Turkey for a NATO summit, arriving earlier today and meeting with President Erdogan.
10: Turkey's a longstanding ally of the United States. The U.S. military keeps nuclear weapons here, and that is one of the reasons President Trump says it's time to bring Turkey back in from the cold and allow them back into the F-35 program and drop longstanding sanctions on the NATO ally.
9: Fox's Lucas Tomlinson in Ankara, where President Trump says he'll consider allowing the sale of F-35s, which was barred during his first term after Turkey acquired a Russian air defense system. Israel's prime minister has warned allowing Turkey to buy those fighter jets would impact the balance of power in the Middle East. Day two of a preliminary hearing just underway in Utah, as prosecutors argue there is enough evidence to send Charlie Kirk's accused assassin, Tyler Robinson, to trial.
11: State investigator David Hull testified that he reviewed up to 20 hours of video related to Kirk's assassination at Utah Valley University. He says he saw Robinson on video four times before, during, and after the shooting, and then, against the defense's objection, identified Robinson in court.
9: Fox's Matt Finn at the courthouse in Provo, where Kirk's widow, Erica, left the courtroom at times yesterday during video of the shooting. Calls are growing for Democrat Graham Plattner to drop out of the Senate race in Maine as an ex-girlfriend publicly accuses him of rape.
12: Plattner denies the rape allegation, and he has not dropped out of the race, but says he's weighing his options. This is just the latest scandal for Graham Plattner, following backlash over the chest tattoo as a Nazi symbol, also physical abuse allegations from other ex-girlfriends.
9: Fox's Alexis McAdams.

0: If he drops out, party officials in Maine have until next Monday to choose a new candidate to face Republican Senator Susan Collins in November. 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
1: Good Tuesday afternoon to you. Welcome in to Focus Relentless Positive Radio. It is Tuesday, July 7th, as we approach 12:05. May I be the first to say good afternoon. Hope you've had a great start to the week, and it's getting better by the day. We have the team together. Mike Parsons, executive producer, Danielle Mason, the queen of the switches, Rich Luzinski, WJR traffic and weather first. You can stream us, you can podcast us. 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As you're on your way to making each and every day count, because each day is a gift, and I do want to thank you for making the decision to choose to be with us, an important part of the best and brightest audience in all of radio. I'm just going over some stuff. I had other stuff I wanted to start with, but this is important. You know, the Michigan parasitic illness has spread to 681 people, and we still aren't finding out where it's coming from. Supposedly, it does not spread from people to people. So, how can I prevent getting sick from this parasite? MDHHS issued an updated recommendation to prevent this Schleichospirosis, whatever we had it. The other day we had somebody on who could pronounce it properly and tell us what to do. But I'm reminding you, this applies to anyone who is preparing, processing, or serving raw produce, including restaurants and commercial kitchens. Man, that's something you have to worry about if you go out to eat. Avoid pre-washed, bagged lettuce or salad mixes. Instead, buy a whole head of lettuce, throw away the outer two or three layers of leaves, and thoroughly wash the inner leaves under running water. Thoroughly wash herbs such as cilantro and basil under running water. Separate the leaves as you wash them. Trim the root end and remove the outer layer of green onions, which also are known as scallions. Once that's done, wash them thoroughly under running water. Consider using frozen raspberries rather than fresh to reduce risk. The fruit's bumpy surface makes raspberries especially difficult to clean. The parasite can hide in its tiny crevices. Freezing may reduce the risk, but the health department warns it does not guarantee the fruit won't be contaminated. Rub the surface of snow peas while washing them under running water. This is crazy. So it's all about washing your produce. Things you wouldn't have thought generally could cause trouble. Usually it's meat or something like that. But these are fresh vegetables and fruits. Wash hands with soap and water before and after handling or preparing food. There it goes back to Grandpa Harry's wash your paws. I think washing your hands often with soap and water is an excellent way to try to prevent a lot of different problems and illnesses. So bear that in mind. And again, we're reminded to wash our hands.
2: I didn't get that.
3: She can go listen on the podcast if she missed that.
1: I hate to break this to she has no hands. So. She doesn't have to wash her hands, but I had my phone all tied up into my headphone wire. I was trying to change it quietly, and then, of course, I realized
3: you
1: cannot.
3: You were doing a good job until your phone ratted you out. It's not your fault.
1: It's not my fault. A couple of things here, other things that I thought I would start with until that broke. It just broke. It's World Chocolate Day.
3: And I don't think you can get cyclosporiasis from chocolate,
1: as far as I know, that's not a problem. But you can get a lot of good benefits. Research highlights that dark chocolate contains unique antioxidants and flavonols that boost circulation, stimulate endorphins, and activate the neurochemistry of joy. So the fact is, dark chocolate should not be avoided. It's actually should be embraced.
3: You still putting it in your
1: still
3: coffee
1: have it in
3: every
1: my
3: day?
1: Coffee. Still have a scoop. The hardest thing is finding the real dark chocolate.
3: Right, because there's a lot of things that are labeled dark chocolate
1: you know,
3: and it's
1: or
3: mixed.
1: Chocolate flavored mm-hmm. or whatever. You need the real dark chocolate, and you don't need to have to pay an arm and a leg. And now that they're catching on the health benefits, some people are charging an arm and a leg for all of that. But anyway, it is World Chocolate Day. Look into it. Don't just take my word. Google the benefits. It's something. Kim is up in arms because she can't still believe this goes on today because it's such a barbaric tradition. She says, I bet even Congresswoman Debbie Dingell, our friend, would agree this tradition has to go. Or, as she puts it, adios, because what she's talking about is Spain's Running of the Bulls Festival, which has opened in Pamplona. You know, our own Mitch Albom ran with the Bulls.
3: Yeah.
1: You remember that?
3: Yeah, I've heard the story a couple times.
1: Yeah, he ran with the Bulls and lived to tell about it. I'm certain he would not do it again. But they do it, and it's a mess. They pour grape juice and wine all over their bodies. The people that do this are nuts, and many of them get hurt occasionally. Some of them get killed.
3: Right, good way to get gored.
1: And the Bulls always end up dead.
3: So, oh, really?
1: Oh, yeah. The Bulls always end up dead. Let's see. On this day, in 1928, pre-sliced bread was sold for the first time. 1928, first time people had pre-sliced bread, and it was prepared by the Chillicothe Baking Company in Chillicothe, Missouri, using a revolutionary bread slicing machine invented by Otto Frederick Rohwetter. There's not a name that comes to mind very quickly.
3: Oh, you're talking about the old Rohwetter bread slicer, eh?
1: Yeah. Ever since then, any great consumer advance is measured against the invention of?
3: Greatest thing since sliced bread.
1: There you are. Sliced bread.
3: And now we know when that started. So it's the greatest thing since 1928.
1: 1928, first time with the sliced bread. President loves announcements. He announced that there's going to be a helipad at the White House.
3: Right, a granite helipad, right? Because
1: yeah, well, it's got to be only the best.
3: Because the new Marine One is going to be too strong. It's going to be
1: so
3: the strongest.
1: Powerful. Yeah, it's going to be powerful. The most powerful helicopter ever. And that's no reference to how it has to be strong to lift him since he's put those pounds on. So anyway, so there's going to be a helipad, and actually, it makes sense. Anywhere you land helicopters all the time, you probably need a helipad.
3: Right.
1: Our old friend Stephen Luigi Piazza. Finally, this gets to me. Every year, it doesn't get to me because it's gone to the wrong email for me. The Shamrock 555 Foundation having the 8th annual golf outing, August 8th at Cherry Creek Golf Course for the beloved Stephen Luigi Piazza and for the foundation left behind. This event, Thursday, August 6th. Golf is fully sold out, but there are still several ways to be a part of the special day and help continue Stephen Luigi Piazza's legacy of giving back to the community. He was one of the sweetest men I ever knew. We worked together happily and were friends, and it still hurts to know
3: that he is
1: gone.
3: He was a co-host of yours, right, Paul?
1: Yep. We did that show. What's the show? Ann still does it.
3: Opportunity
1: Detroit. That's it. So, yeah, it's hard to even remember. It's just painful to remember. But you can go to, where can they go? You know, the problem with a lot of these, they think everyone's got the email. I got the email. Nobody else has the email that I'm telling about it right now. But it's the Shamrock Foundation. If you Google around, I'm sure you're going to find Shamrock 555, Stephen Luigi Piazza Foundation.
3: That's exactly what it is, shamrock555.com.
1: Perfect.
3: Yes.
1: That's exactly good, and I appreciate you finding that so quickly. You're so good. Even Kim mentioned, boy, you know, Mike Parsons, you say something, he's already checking it online, and I appreciate that.
3: Well, only if you're looking for it.
1: The swimmers are diving in to make waves to fight cancer. It's the 8th annual Swim Across America Motor City Mile on July 10th. This one has the way to get in touch, swimacrossamerica.org. And it's coming to Detroit. It's going to be on that Friday, July 10th, the Belle Isle Beach House. And people get involved in this and help raise funds and awareness for cancer. So I wanted to make sure I got that out there. Now, I have something else, but because of the illness thing I had to do, fascinating. Freedom Plane brings rare founding documents to the Henry Ford Museum. Our friend Ray Templin, is now an official old goat. Do you know what that means? It has to do with sailing and being in so many races, you become an old goat.
3: Usually goat stands for greatest of all time.
1: Well, this is, I don't think they say that for this. It's just old goat. Maybe we should get him on to talk about it. But then there's another thing I wanted to talk about. We'll talk in one of our breaks here. Real luxuries of adult life. I'm going to run them by you and Danielle.
3: All right. That sounds fun.
1: Yeah. All right. 12:14, almost 12:15. We're underway for this Tuesday, July 7th, 2026. Relentless Positive Radio. Focus with Paul W. Smith and the team, the team, the team. Glad we're together.
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8: 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Congratulations to the 2026 Women Who Lead class. Denise Brooks Williams, Henry Ford Health Chief Operating Officer, says the Future of Health Project is the new vision around Henry Ford Hospital.
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15: An accident blocks your two right lanes on I-275 southbound after 8 Mile. You're slow from I-696. We still have that wreck on Telegraph Road at West Road. Traffic signals are malfunctioning on Ford Road in both directions at Inkster and the railway gate on Beck Road between M14 and 5 Mile, stuck in the down position. Please use Sheldon Road as a detour for the time being. Now WJR weather first from the Weather Channel. Mostly sunny today with a high of 85. Right now it's 83 degrees. Partly cloudy for tonight, a low of 67. More sun for tomorrow, a high near 90. I'm Rich Luzinski, WJR traffic and weather first.
16: Wednesday on JR Morning, we'll talk with Kristen McDonald Rivet. She's got a plan to stop public officials from using their position for insider trading. And it's Wednesday, so we'll put on our dancing shoes for Name That Tune right here from 6 until 9 a.m. on WJR, WJR.com, and the always free WJR app.
1: Thank you to Keith Newell. He spelled it out for me. This is kind of a Bayview Yacht Club thing. And our Ray Ray, the engineer Ray Templin, when he gets a chance, and he doesn't get that much time because he's working all the time, he has now done 25 Port Huron to Mackinac races, which makes him an old goat. So congratulations, Ray, on that. That's quite an achievement. Now he's aiming for Grand Ram, which means 50 Mackinac races. And again, Keith Newell, thanks for the update on this. And it's kind of a Bayview Yacht Club, which, by the way, Bayview is a beautiful club for sure. Also, I want to tell you in a little bit, we'll tell you how you might be entitled to a $40 a day outage credit for those of you with power outages. We also want to talk about the World Cup with USA having its worst game at the worst time. Good news, President Guskowitz is staying at MSU. We'll get into that and a whole bunch of other things. Right now we're getting into Jason Rowe, the principal of Rowe Strategic, as Speaker Johnson calls on Congress to restrict birthright citizenship. This is what the president said. There was a way around the Supreme Court ruling, I think it's not a bad idea to take a look at birthright tourism, which kind of devalues our citizenship. And let's talk a little bit about that. Jason Rowe, principal of Rowe Strategic. Good afternoon, Jason. Always a pleasure.
17: Paul W., thanks for having me.
1: When the founding fathers and the framers and everybody talked about all these things, there was never a thought that somebody would make a business out of saying, hey, I'm going to deliver you into the United States so you can give birth and automatically have birthright citizenship. And so there's nothing wrong with looking at this.
17: Well, 250 years ago, we were not quite the mobile people that mankind is today. So I think you're exactly right that anticipating the idea that someone might randomly come visit the United States, which, you know, could take a full year to get to and fro for that kind of birth tourism. I think the court's ruling was the correct one based on how broad the Trump policy was in that regard. But I also think in the dissent, you saw some of the justices who spoke to the fact that there are some ways to maybe limit the right to American citizenship by virtue of birth. And I think some of the language that might be appropriate is legislatively this could be done with simple majorities. We would not have to amend the Constitution, which would require 2/3 in both the House and the Senate, as well as 3/4 of the state legislatures to ratify. So not only is that a Herculean lift, it would take, you know, many, many years to accomplish. But you could legislatively maybe define within that some limitations that people under the jurisdiction of the United States, so that it is not someone that just happens to be in the country and gives birth and thereby creates a quote-unquote American citizen with little to no allegiance to our country.
1: No surprise here, Jason Rowe, that Republicans and Democrats are split on this and disagree about the importance. For example, Ted Cruz says, the Republican, it's a blatant abuse of immigration laws, while Senator Peter Welch, a Democrat, says it's a pretty marginal issue. And the numbers are in dispute. The number of babies born to birth tourists in the U.S. highly disputed, because the government doesn't keep track of those figures, but the estimates from researchers have varied from as high as 39,000 annually, which is a significant number, to as low as 2,000 annually. So we don't really know. It may not be one of the most important things to hang your hat on, but it is something that indeed could be looked at, and for whatever reason has become an extremely important cause to the President of the United States and those who want to curry favor and please him. So I don't know where that's going next. I'll tell you where they've made a mistake, the Democrats, hugely. And now they're going to try to fix it. And I think, for me, it's way too late that they have been supporting this embattled Maine Senate candidate, Graham Plattner scumbag. And now, a week before they have to pull the plug, now people are turning on him because yet another bad story has come out regarding a rape. But there have been plenty of bad stories that we didn't want a United States senator being that kind of person.
17: Well, the disqualifying signs for Graham Plattner were revealed months ago, and that did not stop people like, you know, Elizabeth Warren and Bernie Sanders and Ro Khanna from championing this guy and defending him as being in some way changed. I mean, I don't know, you know, what constitutes disqualification in politics anymore. And frankly, that extends to both parties in many regards.
1: Right.
17: But, you know, this guy,
1: we've had losers on both sides of the aisle.
17: Absolutely have. Well, but this guy was clearly a dirtbag, but. And quite frankly, Susan Collins is one of the most liberal mainstream Republican senators of my lifetime. I mean, she is not a part of the problem in Washington. She's been a very effective and respected and bipartisan U.S. senator. And so this is nothing more than power for the Democrats. And I think all of them now distancing themselves after embracing him, already knowing what we had known about him, that they are culpable. Now, they have until July 11th to replace him on the ballot if he resigns as a candidate, even though it seems to be that he's moving in that direction. I wouldn't be surprised at all if he doesn't decide after a little reflection that he thinks he can weather this storm. And he has been competitive in polling, even with all of the terrible stories that preceded this one. So again, it's kind of surprising to me that this had to be the tipping point, given the tipping point should have been reached many, many months ago.
1: So beautifully put.
17: But this is a huge problem for Democrats.
1: So beautifully put. Now, Sanders is calling for him to exit the race. The other guy that you mentioned, Ro Khanna, his name is out there. He has rescinded his endorsement. You know, it's very odd when we have a guy that's running for one of the highest and most exclusive offices in the land is either going to become a United States senator or go to prison for rape. It's going to be one or the other. And he's probably right now trying to think of how he can fend off that charge and those charges and avoid going to prison, and wondering if it's better to be a United States senator fighting not to go to prison or just a regular guy. That might go into
17: some of his thinking. Yeah, you can set up a legal defense fund in order to do that. So it wouldn't surprise me if he stayed in, if only protect himself financially on any legal defense.
1: Yeah, good point. Jason, it's always a pleasure. How's business? Okay?
17: I'm actually standing on set with Congressman Tom Barrett in Ingham County filming some ads today. We're having fun.
1: Oh, good for you. Jason Rowe, principal of Rowe Strategic. Here in Focus with Paul W. Smith on WJR at 1228. 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
1: Well, here's a painful talk, conversation. As the United States men's national team saw its World Cup dreams evaporate last night, we were all there watching, or many of us were watching, as Belgium beat them 4-1. Here to fill in the gaps and talk a little bit about what to me seemed to be the worst time to have the worst game of the series. Bad timing, bad game. We've got Anthony Bellino, AB, co-host of Sports Wrap with Lomas Brown Jr. and Anthony Bellino. Best sports talk there is. It's weeknights at 6 right here on WJR. AB, it was painful.
2: Well, you know, Paul W., you know what it reminded me of? The Belgians looked like Paul W. Smith and Team USA looked like Anthony Bellino on his first day at WJR. That's what it looked like. I mean, just completely outmatched, completely outclassed. I mean, here are the veterans that have been in that situation time and time and time again. And here are the Americans. Remember, the World Cup format expanded. We went up to, you know, 32 teams in the knockout stage when that round never existed, right? So, you know, you win in the knockout stage in the opening round, and everybody feels relatively good about that, but that never existed up until this year. So with more teams getting into the tournament, more teams into the group stage, it felt like maybe everybody was right. Maybe the competition was a little bit watered down, and then Team USA ran into an absolute buzzsaw last night.
1: Yeah, this goes back to what we've talked about in the past, and I have. I'm starting to think that a team psychologist might be a good position in all these different sports, because there was something wrong with these players last night. Not just because they ran into, clearly, a better team, but they just didn't seem to have it like they have in the other games. Did you notice that, or is that just me thinking about it too much?
2: Well, I think, at this level and at this stage, most teams and organizations do have sports psychology. I mean, it's a part of everything at this point, but this looks to me like a team that was just completely overwhelmed. You know, if anybody watches boxing, one of the consistent attributes about Mexican fighters is that they nonstop, they're going to come at you, right? It's in their bloodline. It's in their DNA. It's how they train. It's how they're raised. That's what the Belgians look like. I mean, they controlled every facet of the game through the midfield defensively. We got the ball. They took it from us. We got a goal. They scored right away to return the favor. It was like nothing we could do. And then, you know, Tim Ream, the poor goaltender, caught out there in no man's land. I mean, what is he doing? And then shanks the kick, stubs his toe.
1: I've My never buddy seen Joe a Kinsey. Foot drag in the grass like that when you're going for the kick that he had not had control of his foot.
2: My buddy Joe Kinsey from Clay Travis's Outkick the Coverage was tweeting last night that we need to deport that guy. Now, I don't know if that's true or not, but, you know, the poor guy. I mean, it was just all in all a collection of misery. And everybody has that game. I mean, go back to the Lions and the Washington Commanders, you know, in the playoff game in Ford Field 2 seasons ago. You know, go out to San Francisco in the second half for the playoffs. Go to, you know, the Detroit Pistons most recently against the Cleveland Cavaliers. You're going to have games where it just seems like nothing goes right. And as you mentioned, you know, to start things off, it was a bad day to have a bad day for Team USA.
1: Yeah, very sad, very unfortunate. But I think, first of all, I guess I have to say, it was spectacular. They made it as far as they did. A lot of people didn't think they'd make it that far, but they did. That's not going to solve and put salve on all the wounds that we feel. But I do believe they did a great justice to the game of we call soccer, they call football, for America. I think every time we do something like this, the sport is going to get stronger and stronger. Finally, in America, as it has been in Europe for generations.
2: You know, and really the root cause, and I think you're right there. I think a lot of people are a lot more interested in Team USA now and a lot more interested in soccer, and they're probably watching Egypt and Argentina playing right now. Argentina had an awesome opportunity at a PK, and they missed it. But, you know, Egypt leads 1-0, in case anybody's wondering. But the root cause of this is the fact that American soccer is now pay-for-play like a lot of youth sports are here in this country, and that is not the way the rest of the world operates. The rest of the world operates on the club format, where teams and clubs invest in youth players, and then when they turn pro, the pro teams pay the club a transfer fee for that product. And that's what keeps the system running. Here, you know, we're starting to price kids out, and that is limiting, you know, our crop of athletes to where you know, it's happening now. We're seeing it in AAU basketball. It doesn't happen as much in football, but travel baseball is the same way. If you want the best players, you have to make it accessible, right? And sometimes the best players come from some of the roughest parts because that's their only avenue to get out of their situation. That's the hunger. That's the driving force. Mm-hmm. And you have to be able to shine a spotlight on it. And if you don't, you're going to miss out on a crop of athletes that you might have been able to have.
1: That's a truly brilliant insight. I hadn't really thought about any of that at all. Not that I've given a great deal of thought to these things, but pay for play, and maybe we should be following the way they do it in Europe. It certainly worked well for them.
2: It works out very well. The problem here is that, you know, the clubs want the parent that spends $5,000, $10,000, $15,000 because that's what pays for the coaches. Our system here is just broken. And I was traveling in Costa Rica a couple of years ago, and I was talking to one of my friends, and I said, how in the world do they field their national team? How do they do that? Like, look around here. Like, look at this jungle that we are in. How do you find the kid? But they do it, and they do a great job of doing it, and they find the best collection of athletes. Brazil, you know, you go into the favela, and there's a ball that's half flat, and they're playing on concrete. Like, those kids that are born from that, those kids are playing with a different zest and a different drive and a different hunger. We got to find a better way to find those type of athletes to come join us for Team USA Soccer.
1: While I still have Anthony Bellino, the best, and co-host of Sports Wrap with Lomas Brown Jr., very quickly, a couple of quick notes. The Scoobal thing seems so complicated, and today the Detroit News says trading Scoobal is both power play and catch-22. Decision on whether he stays or goes will likely be a last-minute call. What do you think's happening there?
2: Well, if he stays and this team doesn't make the World Series, you're looking at a colossal failure on Scott Harris's part, right? Because that's the, you know, if he stays, they have to go add some bats and they have to go add some bullpen help because the team desperately needs it. And then they have to be able to offer him some sort of contract that's going to make him want to stay long-term, not just through the end of this season. If you trade him, you have to get a return that's going to work, and teams know that. So other teams have the leverage to say, you know what, you know, if I'm the Dodgers, if I'm the Mets, if I'm the Yankees, if I'm a team like Chicago and I have the money and I know that we might not even be playing baseball in 2027, why am I going to overpay for a guy in a trade where I know I can get him, you know, in free agency when baseball returns? I think the Tigers are in a tough spot right now, Paul W. It's not as easy as people think.
1: All right, and one last one real quick. The great news that I think a great president, Kevin Guskowitz, has decided to stay at MSU, picking MSU over Clemson. I think that's fabulous news, but it does throw a monkey wrench into Jay Batt, who was the athletic director, and because he got a special buyout deal if Guskowitz left, now that Guskowitz's here, it says Kentucky now face a full $5 million buyout for the athletic director, Jay Batt. Is he going to stay?
2: No, he's gone. That's pocket lint there for Kentucky. They'll throw their wooden coins at Michigan State and move on. But for Michigan State, I don't know what Tom Izzo offered President Guskowitz at dinner, but whatever was on that plate, I would like to have a plate too, Coach Izzo. Sign me up. This is a great get for Michigan State to help kind of solidify, steady the waters here, you know, quit rocking the boat a little bit. Let's get everybody rowing in the same direction. This is a huge move for Michigan State moving forward.
1: I love that expression. I've never heard it. That's just pocket lint for them. My man, AB.
2: Kentucky. Easy. Easy. It's like me and you, Paul W. Come on, we could do that.
1: Yeah, $5 million. What's the big deal? Anthony Bellino, co-host of Sports Wrap with Lomas Brown Jr. and AB, weeknights at 6 on WJR. That means tonight. Don't miss him. Monroe's own Anthony Bellino. Thank you, AB.
2: Thanks, Paul W. I'm going to go look for $5 million real quick.
1: Okay. When you find it, let me know. I want to find that patch as well. 12:44 at WJR. You know, my friend Dr. Sol Kogan at the Nerve and Disc Institute can help you enjoy summer to the fullest with his non-surgical, non-invasive treatments for severe and chronic back, neck, and knee pain. 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
0: Coming this month, Mark Snethkamp celebrates 100 years, and in July, another centennial, the National Cherry Festival in Traverse City, plus an America 250 Michigan-made salute to the Port Huron to Mackinac race. There's more coming all summer long. Don't miss a moment of it. America 250 Michigan-made, only from the great voice of the Great Lakes, 760 WJR. In a town built on grit, there's one voice that cuts through the noise.
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0: In a town built on grit, there's one voice that cuts through the noise. Afternoons, Michigan turns to Ryan Ermani. Fearless, unfiltered, and impossible to ignore. It's JR Afternoon 2 till 4 on 760 WJR. 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
13: 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An accident blocks your two right lanes on I-275 southbound after 8 Mile. You're slow from I-696. I-696 westbound just before Inkster. We have a multi-vehicle accident there. Thanks to tipster Laura of Laura and Devin. Devin and Laura still have that wreck on Telegraph Road at West Road. And traffic signals are malfunctioning on Ford Road in both directions at Inkster. Also on Oak Street at 2nd Street and Wyandotte. We've got a semi that struck the traffic lights there. Now WJR Weather First from the Weather Channel. Mostly sunny today with a high of 85. Right now it's 83 degrees, partly cloudy for tonight, a low of 67. More sun for tomorrow. We'll get up to 90. I'm Rich Luzensky, WJR Traffic and Weather First.
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1: We turn to Jeff Manasso, Fox News correspondent, extraordinaire, WJR contributor. I've watched a little of this. It's painful, but the five-day preliminary hearing in the Charlie Kirk murder case, amazingly, this happened so long ago, it's crazy, but it kicked off yesterday with Charlie Kirk's widow facing Tyler Robinson for the first time in court. It's been fascinating, but painful for all of us to watch, and then it also is painful for me to remember there were people who cheered when Charlie Kirk was assassinated. These are the low points in America that I try to forget about, that there are some people who are so misguided in their beliefs. It's frightening. But be that as it may, Jeff Manasso has a clear picture of what's going on, and he shares it with us. Jeff, always a pleasure.
14: Hey, my friend, so good to be back with you. So almost a year since Charlie Kirk was assassinated at UVU, the preliminary hearing for the man accused of killing him continues in Provo, Utah. So prosecutors have been, they began yesterday laying out their case, presenting their evidence, including testimony from a former campus police officer who described the moments after Charlie Kirk was shot and investigators' discovery of what they believe was a sniper position on the campus rooftop. Testimony from a Utah investigator who walked through surveillance footage that prosecutors say tracks Robinson's movements before and after the shooting and links him to that silver Dodge Challenger. Evidence, prosecutors say, will include DNA, cell phone data, text messages, Discord messages, an alleged written confession left for Robinson's roommate slash lover. They're using video footage to build a timeline of the alleged planning and execution of the attack. And the judge allowed prosecutors to use CCTV and surveillance evidence, rejecting one of the defense's many challenges in which they challenged some of the video evidence, though the judge had previously limited the use of at least one edited or enhanced compilation video, requiring prosecutors to rely on original source footage instead. So it continues. Prosecutors are expected to continue introducing testimony from investigators, DNA evidence that they say links Robinson to the rifle, statements from Robinson's roommate, additional video evidence, and later in the hearing, autopsy evidence. The defense will likely argue that the state has not established probable cause, although it is not required to present its own witnesses. Tyler Robinson is in court. The family members, as you mentioned, of Charlie Kirk, his wife, his widow, Erica, and his parents are also there and attending portions of the hearing. They did leave yesterday, briefly, during some of the more graphic testimony and video presentations. The family released a statement describing the proceedings as a painful reminder of their loss. This hearing is expected to last 5 days, and it's not about guilt or innocence. This is about establishing probable cause, and the judge, Tony Graff, he's later going to decide whether or not probable cause exists. It seems like he'll, I mean, there's a mountain of evidence. I'd be shocked if he said that there wasn't enough evidence, but if he finds that probable cause exists, then he's going to order Robinson to stand a trial. And remember, this is a death penalty case.
1: You know, there is, just from what I've seen, and I haven't been watching it doggedly, I've watched a bit of it, there's plenty to prove that this is the guy. I mean, they've got the footage. Yeah. It may be original source video, but it's enough to see. And you take that along with his note to his lover saying, I have a chance to kill this guy and I'm going to do it. I mean, Tyler Robinson, I can't even believe that he has not, almost a year, he's not even entered a plea. He's not had to enter not guilty or guilty or anything yet.
14: Well, if you're a defense attorney, you're going to say that that's the right move. They're probably holding whatever they can, close to their vest. Maybe that's the last bargaining chip that they might have to secure some sort of plea deal if he pleads guilty, to take death penalty off the table. Who knows?
1: I don't know.
14: But

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5: The Senate campaign is unraveling. On Lisa Brady, Fox News. It's the most pressure yet on Democrat Graham Platner to drop his run for Senate in Maine. One of his top supporters, Vermont Independent Senator Bernie Sanders, just publicly calling on him to drop out of the race. This following an ex-girlfriend's allegation of rape, which Platner denies, but it has spurred a cascade of opposition from fellow Democrats. New Hampshire Senator Jeanne Shaheen telling Fox earlier,
6: I think he needs to get out of the race, and the sooner the better, so that he can be replaced with somebody who can raise the issues in a way that doesn't address the other concerns that have been raised about Mr. Platner.
5: Senator Sanders says he has spoken with Platner about the best path forward in Maine and recommended he step aside in light of what Sanders calls these very serious allegations. Party officials in Maine have less than a week left to choose a different nominee in their bid to unseat Republican Senator Susan Collins. President Trump says U.S. sanctions on Turkey will be lifted after landing in the Turkish capital for a NATO summit.
7: These sanctions were placed on Turkey after it purchased a Russian missile defense system. The Turks were also kicked out of the F-35 fighter jet program.
8: We don't want to sanction friends. It's very simple.
7: President Trump says administration officials are working on the matter and the U.S. may yet sell F-35s to Turkey. The NATO summit's being dominated by alliance attempts to bolster military power. Billions in arms deals already unveiled. Allies are being urged to come up with concrete plans to get military spending up to the 5% target announced last year.
5: Fox's Jonathan Savage in Ankara. The two-day NATO summit is expected to focus in part on Iran, which still claims to control traffic in the Strait of Hormuz, and maybe launching more attacks on commercial ships ahead of more talks with the U.S. At least three tankers hit by projectiles today. Oil prices now back over $70 a barrel. 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
1: 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And we're here with the team, Mike Parsons, Danielle Mason, Rich Luzinski, as you're on your way to making each and every day count. Each day is a gift. And by the way, thanks for choosing to be an important part of the best and brightest audience in all of radio. You know, I try not to say stuff. You know, you guys, have I not corrected this? I don't say stupid anymore.
2: Right, you say bozo, and Danielle suggested genius as well.
1: I couldn't remember what Danielle's suggestion was, but genius, what a real genius. So I don't say stupid. And I try not to talk about programs that I think are just a waste of humanity. But I have to today. The program is called The View, which everyone is familiar with. It is a group of millionaires complaining about how tough life is and how bad things are as they sit there and make cumulatively millions of dollars sitting around and spewing oftentimes hate. So now this bozo, this genius, Sonny Hostin, one of the co-hosts of The View, has been quoted as saying, and I went back and found it and couldn't believe it. She said it. I feel unsafe in neighborhoods flying U.S. flags. What kind of a ridiculous statement is that? Do you know what kind of neighborhoods Sonny Hostin is walking in? I wouldn't say that they're real dangerous neighborhoods, given her income level and level of quote-unquote success. But what a thing to say about your country. I feel unsafe in neighborhoods flying U.S. flags. I've got a flag up all the time at my house. In our neighborhood in Florida, everybody has a flag on their mailbox. They were a gift from somebody who lives there with obviously enough money to give everybody an American flag. I feel pride when I enter an area and see an American flag, let alone several. I just don't get it. Well, you're white, Paul. That's right. I hit the lottery. I was born a white guy in the United States of America. I'm assuming Sonny Hostin was born in America. I don't know anything about her. But she was lucky, too, wasn't she? There's a lot going on here. I don't even have to bring up again World Cup soccer. Mm. God bless those guys, but they just, it was bad timing. I mean, they had their worst game at the worst time possible.
2: Well, and Paul, we were talking about how maybe the overturning of Balogun's red card might light a fire under them. I mean, they looked way more fired up than the United States looked.
1: Yeah, well, that was the thing I said about the sports or team psychologist. How could you not be up for that game? But they didn't look up at all.
2: No, I don't know if they had more than one shot on goal. That penalty kick that went in.
1: Well, in the beginning, it was 0-6.
2: Right
1: from the beginning. And it's kind of like when I've watched our Red Wings. I said, guys, you have to shoot.
2: Right.
1: You have to try to score. They're not going to just roll a score in for you. Well, I don't want to talk about it. Just too upsetting. Some people may be entitled to $40 a day outage credit for the power outage. So check that out. Go online. Look at the Michigan Public Service Commission should have information. And I assume you can go to MichiganPublicServiceCommission.com or something, or .org or .gov or something.
2: Yeah, and I know some rebates are automatic, but I don't know if all rebates. So it's worth looking into.
1: It's, you know, $40 a day. It doesn't make up for power outage, but you may as well get as much as you probably should or can get. I think it's great news that President Guskowitz is staying at MSU. Some very good news there. And AB said something about Tom Izzo. I know Tom Izzo is happy that he's staying. I don't know if they had dinner together and he talked him into staying. I don't know any details.
2: Yeah, I don't know any. I know that Tom Izzo came out very strongly after President Guskowitz.
1: He was mad.
2: Yeah, and then Jay Batt left.
1: Right.
2: And it seems like the reason President Guskowitz wanted to leave in the first place was a rift between him and some of the trustees.
1: And I know that
2: he posted a letter, and some of the trustees released statements the other day that maybe that rift is, I wouldn't say it's healing, but maybe all sides are now, you know, willing to work together. And I'm sure we'll have President Guskowitz on in the near future.
1: We loved him. He was always a great guest.
2: Yeah.
1: And we were stunned. We were up at Mackinac when he was scheduled to be on the show. And they said, well, he won't be able to make it. And we go, why? Well, because he's leaving.
2: Right.
1: What?
2: And you know what? I mean, I was shocked, pleasantly shocked yesterday when I saw the news. At first, I thought it wasn't real. But then it was confirmed. So, yeah, I don't know what happened. We'll get the trustee side later on today. But, yeah, it was nice to be shocked by some good news for a change.
1: That is the truth. That is the truth. All right, couple of things here. I don't know how to do this. Kim usually schools me on this. And you know, she always says, ask Mike and Danielle. So I'm asking Mike and Danielle. I came upon this thing. Maybe she sent this. I don't know. Real luxuries of adult life.
2: Okay.
1: Do you guys agree? And you, Danielle, when are they going to get Danielle's camera fixed?
2: It's a good question.
1: Man, oh, man. This is going on a week or two now. All right. Anyway.
2: I'll move the camera back and forth.
1: No, it'll be. No, it's too hard. I get nauseous.
2: You'll get
1: when you
2: dizzy?
1: Do that.
2: Okay.
1: Yeah. Whoa. Real luxuries of adult life. I guess you can just say agree or disagree. Living 10 minutes from work.
3: Agree.
2: Yeah,
1: I agree.
2: I live about 15 minutes from work, and when I first started working here, I lived like a half hour away, so yes, definitely.
1: I used to walk to work at WABC in Manhattan. That was a blessing.
2: That's a luxury, except for if you're the guy they call because you live the closest anytime there's a problem.
1: Number two, living 5 minutes from the gym. This one does not apply to me.
2: I'll let you know if I ever join a gym.
1: How about having quiet neighbors?
2: Yes.
1: We've been blessed. We have quiet neighbors. That's good.
2: And you know when you really appreciate that is 4th of July.
1: Yeah.
2: Yeah.
1: Yeah. Oh, boy. Number four, real luxuries of adult life, having money left at the end of the month and investing it.
2: Absolutely.
1: Ooh, absolutely. Number five, peace at home.
2: Yes.
1: Of course.
3: Agree.
1: Drinking coffee without rushing.
3: Yes. Agree.
2: Love my weekend morning cup of coffee.
1: Real luxuries of adult life, sleeping with a clear conscience.
2: Oh, yeah.
3: Agreed.
1: Yeah, I think even people who shouldn't have a clear conscience sleep with clear conscience.
2: Right.
1: Number eight, laughing with people who truly get you.
2: Oh,
1: absolutely.
2: Sure.
1: I love that. I love working with you guys because generally you're laughing with me and only once in a while laughing
2: right.
1: at me.
2: Just to keep you honest.
1: Real luxuries of adult life, traveling every year. I love traveling.
2: Yeah. Mm-hmm.
1: That's a good one.
2: Yeah, especially being able to afford to travel. That's the real luxury.
1: Waking up without an alarm. That's a luxury, but I haven't been able to live that luxury.
2: Not even recently? You know, with your change?
1: I still set the alarm. I set it for much later. I used to get up at 4. I get up at 10 now. And even then I'm going, oh, is that the alarm?
2: Right.
1: Because I still go to bed at 1 or 2 in the morning, like I used to. But I used to live on 3 to 4 hours of sleep. Anyway.
2: Oof.
1: Number 11, having a body that doesn't hurt today. You guys don't have to worry about that. You're too young.
2: It happens, especially if I get gout.
3: It hurts.
1: Or as Mike Fiese used to say, the gout.
2: Yes.
1: Real luxuries of adult life. Number 12, owning your time on weekends. I've worked toward that, but you have to learn how to say no, which is the next one. Saying no without guilt.
2: Right.
1: I still struggle with that one.
2: Yeah, I think people always struggle with that one.
1: Not checking your bank balance before small purchases.
2: Yeah, that does sound luxurious.
1: Doesn't it? And finally, feeling calm about the future.
2: Yeah, it would be a luxury for sure.
1: You don't feel calm about the future?
2: Depends on the day.
1: Danielle?
3: Not about my future, no.
1: Well, we are talking about your own future, but we would like it if you felt calm about our future as well.
2: Yes.
3: I feel calm about your guys' future.
1: Well, what's wrong with your future? Come on.
3: It's just there. We'll get there eventually.
1: Oh, boy.
3: Maybe.
1: Do you feel unsafe?
3: No.
1: Walking in neighborhoods flying U.S. flags?
3: No.
1: Good.
2: I feel unsafe walking in neighborhoods flying the Jolly Roger.
1: Do you see many neighborhoods around where they're flying the Jolly Roger?
2: No, because I avoid them.
1: Do a show from there.
2: Yeah, I avoid them.
1: All right. Record interest levels in solo travel reported for 2026. And parasitic illness hits Detroit area hardest. And that's on a national story. That was in the Detroit News. But a national story says Michigan is the hardest hit state with this rapidly spreading parasite. What the heck? All right. We got to go. Got a lot going on still. We have a full 45 minutes left in this hour. 1:15 at WJR.
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11: 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I-696 westbound just before Inkster. We have a multi-vehicle accident there. Midday Construction closes your two right lanes on I-75 southbound at Clay Street. You're slow from Kniff Street. That should wrap up by 3 p.m. tomorrow. Traffic signals are malfunctioning on Ford Road in both directions at Inkster. And signals have gone dark on Oak Street at 2nd Street and Wyandotte. A semi struck the traffic lights at that intersection. Now, WJR Weather First from the Weather Channel. Mostly sunny today with a high of 85. Right now it's 83 degrees. Partly cloudy for tonight, a low of 67. More sun for tomorrow, a high near 90. I'm Rich Luzinski, WJR Traffic and Weather First.
15: Wednesday on JR Morning, we'll talk with Kristen McDonald Rivet. She's got a plan to stop public officials from using their position for insider trading. And it's Wednesday, so we'll put on our dancing shoes for Name That Tune right here from 6 until 9 a.m. on WJR, WJR.com, and the always free WJR app.
16: It's about 8:22 p.m. in Ankara, Turkey, where President Trump is just now meeting with the folks there and in front of their beautiful palace. They just went inside, and it's a big deal. That's why we've asked Peter Meyer, former congressman and Army veteran, to weigh in on the president being in Turkey for the NATO summit and how important it is. We forget how important Turkey is, and apparently what a good friend they've been to us, Peter.
17: They have been, they are an ally, they are a treaty ally, they're a member of NATO, the only Muslim majority member of NATO, so they are very significant in that regard. They have been helpful in some places in the Middle East, though they are also, there are plenty of places where their interests and our interests diverge. There's still Turkish troops in Cyprus, which is also a NATO member. There's occasional, continuing friction between the Turks and the Greeks, two NATO members. And, the Turks also ran afoul of the U.S. and NATO during the first term of the Trump administration when they bought S-400, missile defense systems from Russia, which was a pretty serious concern when it came to integrating, Russian military hardware into NATO systems. So that's a little bit of the background. They've obviously, there's been a pretty sincere improvement in the relationship with Donald Trump. He has a very strong personal relationship with Erdogan over in Turkey. But it's complicated for sure. Our interests are very aligned in Syria. They diverge in Iran, and the Turks and the Israelis also have an incredibly contentious relationship with Erdogan wanting to reestablish kind of Turkish hegemony throughout the region and kind of reprise a bit of that Ottoman Empire swagger. So let's just say it's good that he has a good relationship with Trump.
16: Peter Meyer, former congressman, Army veteran, weighing in. And there are going to be people that he's going to come. I don't know if he can avoid coming face to face with foes. I mean, it'll be fascinating to watch his reaction when he comes face to face with Spain's prime minister, who has called the U.S. war in Iran, quote, illegal, absurd, and cruel. Plus,
1: The president's going to run into a few people, allies that decline to allow U.S. forces to use military bases or overflight rights during the operation, as well as by those political statements criticizing the strikes. He doesn't generally handle those kinds of things particularly well, meaning he's not going to BS them like their best buddies, I guess is the best way to put it, which is what a lot of people like about this president.
17: Safe to say it will not be kumbaya on all fronts. You know, and I think this is really where Mark Rutte, who's the Dutch politician, he's the 14th Secretary General of NATO, he has established a very close relationship with President Trump, and I think that has been helpful because you need a kind, friendly, cooperative face because the Trump administration has some, as you pointed out, some very real and significant beefs with NATO members, and this all goes back to many of those NATO members also not meeting their defense as a percent of GDP commitments. The Spanish are god-awful at that, and their politics are probably second only to the Irish in terms of what many would view as contemptibility. The Spanish government was very close with Maduro in Venezuela. There's a lot of corruption investigations that are ongoing as a part of that. But there are legitimate beefs, and then there's other beefs, like the strange tension he's developed with Italian Prime Minister Giorgia Meloni, accusing her of wanting to take a selfie with him. That whole thing is very bizarre and weird.
1: Yeah.
17: I hope that there's a plan on behalf of the NATO states, that maybe some of this is just setting the table of like, hey, don't expect me to come in warm and friendly. You know, he's going to be loaded for bear. That doesn't mean that you can't have a very positive summit as a result of that. It just means, you know, you guys have to be coming in, looking to make deals, looking to be conciliatory. If you're coming in, you know, with arms crossed and fists clenched, you know, this is probably not going to be good for the transatlantic alliance.
1: And real quick, Peter Meyer with us, former congressman and Army veteran. We always appreciate his opinion on all of these things, his learned opinion. You know, you mentioned about the Italian prime minister and the president saying, oh, she couldn't wait. She kept begging to get a picture with me. And she said, that's just not true. I don't beg, and the Italian people don't beg. Has she gotten over that? Have they mended the fences over this, or is this still going to be a problem?
17: I think it was like 48 hours ago he was still kind of trash-talking her online, and then...
1: This is an ally. Today, this was... She didn't... I don't know. She didn't work against him, did she?
17: No. And that's also the ironic thing is she's, you know, a conservative Italian prime minister. I mean, they were not helpful when it came to some elements of the campaign against Iran. But otherwise, I mean, she's definitely not in the, you know, staunch anti-Trump camp. She's been one of the friendlier voices and friendlier faces among NATO countries, which, again, knowing Italy, very surprising. I think earlier today, Donald Trump was asked about her, and he said, oh, no, we're friends. So, you know, we'll see.
1: Oh, man, what a time we live in. What a time we live in. All right. Anything else, Peter, before I let you go?
17: No, if you, you know, it's like in Michigan, if you don't like the weather, you know, wait a minute, it'll change. You know, I think Trump's attitude can be very similar towards our allies.
1: Hey, quick take, Peter. This show that you probably don't watch, I certainly don't, The View, which ABC should be embarrassed by, but Sonny Hostin, one of the co-hosts, a multimillionaire, no doubt, like all of them, she said, I feel unsafe in neighborhoods flying U.S. flags. What do you say about something like that? How do you react?
17: That's insane, delusional, and she should take a very long, hard look in the mirror, maybe read the Constitution, maybe find reasons to love this country and realize that those who also love it share a lot more in common with her than maybe she thinks, even if they are of a different political party. But it's a kind of a sad reflection on polarization and also just the way in which democratic pride in the U.S., you know, has plummeted over the last decade and a half. And that's not good. That's not healthy. We shouldn't wish that.
1: So
17: we should all be grateful
1: put.
17: For this wonderful country.
1: You are absolutely right. And boy, you said it beautifully. Former Congressman, Army veteran, Peter Meyer. Thank you, Peter. We'll talk again soon.
17: Thank you, sir. Always a pleasure.
1: It's our pleasure as we continue Focus with Paul W. Smith on a Tuesday afternoon right here on WJR.
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1: Relentless positive radio, and this is as positive as it gets. We were devastated when we heard that Michigan State University President Kevin Guskowitz had decided to leave East Lansing and join Clemson University. And then we were shocked to hear, first released, I think, by Clemson, and then backed up by Michigan State, that he is not leaving. He is staying. I have to assume the chair of the MSU Board of Trustees, Brianna Scott, is as happy as the rest of us. Madam Chair, welcome to the Paul W. Smith Show.
3: Thank you so much for having me, and good afternoon to you.
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3: Well, let me say it's been a journey here.
1: For all of us.
3: Yeah, it really has. I would say that, you know, over the past several weeks, the university community has experienced a fluctuation of emotions, right? And when Kevin made the initial decision to leave, obviously I was as brokenhearted as anyone. But my primary focus as the chair, really, I had to kind of think about what got us to that position that we were unfortunately in at that time, and it really caused a lot of introspection for not just myself but other board members. And I really thought it important at that point in time, as we were getting hundreds and thousands of emails to us, to really listen to what the Spartan community had to say and to always act in the best interest long term for Michigan State. And so while, you know, there was like this whole public scrutiny on the board and what happened to bring us to that point, and really a lot of the focus was on his departure and his impending departure, I really took some time as the board chair. I felt it important for me to kind of behind the scenes keep the lines of communication open with President Guskowitz. I continue to have candid and private conversations with him almost daily, in which I wasn't really trying to apply any pressure, but to let him understand that we understood and that he did have a contingent of the board that really wanted him to reflect on the decision and what got him here, and to really do some soul searching during this time. And I am so grateful that he did that.
1: Yeah, so, we all are.
3: Yeah, here we go.
1: It's fabulous. It's just, it was unexpected. And that he and his wife really seem committed to what they can accomplish at MSU. And I love the fact that he looked at it and said, I haven't done these things that I need to and want to and think I can do. so that he will remain. He says his change of heart came following several weeks of productive conversations about the governance challenges he had raised previously. And I am suspecting from what you're saying with the MSU Board of Trustees Chair, Brianna Scott, a lot of those conversations were indeed with you.
3: Yes, they were. you know, we explored what in his mind it would take for him to have an, a very supportive environment where he would feel empowered to lead. I think his biggest frustration is he felt that he was not empowered by the board previously. And, you know, from what I gathered, it was clear to me that while he had a term sheet with Clemson, that he still was kind of, you know, exploring these things. The more that he was giving me time to talk to him, the more I felt maybe he really was thinking about this. You know, I certainly wasn't getting my hopes up. We were going full speed ahead with what we needed to do as a university. But, you know, I made it clear to him, as did some of the other board members that I think were reaching out to him during this time, that he's got the majority of the board, that we are fully prepared to make those structural and cultural changes necessary for him to thrive. And that we wanted he and Amy and his family to remain at Michigan State, and that we were grateful, you know, that he was even deliberately reflecting on, you know, things that could potentially allow him to stay if he were to even go there in his mind, right? And we wanted him to know we were going to hold each other accountable, you know, as a board. We were going to make sure that the micromanaging, the undermining, the interference, and all of those things would cease. And those that are not going to follow our governance principles, we were going to hold them accountable. There would be a clear line of demarcation between board oversight and administrative management that we were going to set out, and, you know, that the personal agendas of individual trustees were not going to supersede the collective mission of the university any longer. And we were pretty, you know, clear on that. I think he saw some of that in the way that things happened when we were in our board retreat, and perhaps that gave him that initial belief that maybe those positive changes would actually last. And I also think that the outpouring of the community, starting with, you know, Coach Izzo and all of the other alum and donors that reached out to him, and those that were part of the I Heart Kevin G and Amy G campaign, also had a huge influence, as well as faculty and staff and all of the others that emailed him over the time. And I think it all gave him a lot to think about, and he recognized how loved he was and how people really appreciated the great leadership he had been providing to us.
1: A lot of people talk about Tom Izzo's influence, but they should remember Lupe Izzo, too, as the director of the Izzo Legacy Foundation. She had a big hand in this as well, and I wanted to give her credit, along with, of course, Tom Izzo. Let me ask you this from a business standpoint, as we're speaking with the chair of the MSU Board of Trustees, Brianna Scott. You know, some people are saying, well, yeah, they're going to pay him $2 million. The fact is, he isn't going to make $2 million. His salary is $1.5 million. Now, you offered him $2 million. How did $1.5 million come out of this?
3: Well, I'll tell you what. When he called to let me know that he was leaving to head to Clemson, he was very clear to me, and even up leading up into that moment, as I was trying to convince him to not take any offers that he had, that it was never about the money for him at all. Like, the money was not, and I think we knew that when he took the Clemson job after we had offered to pay him $2 million, and he
1: went and they were
3: somewhere
1: pay him
3: where
1: less.
3: He would make less.
1: Yeah.
3: And then when it came to the conversation that we had when he reached out to me Sunday night, he was clear with that again. Like, this isn't about the money to me. I am really happy not taking the $2 million. I am fine. Let's negotiate. But I don't need the $2 million to stay. This is really where I want to complete my legacy. And as you can see, he came back for $1.5, which was less in the total comp that he would have gotten from Clemson.
1: Wow. This is just a great story. I got to tell you, Madam Chairman, we don't hear great stories like this very often. Congratulations to you and all of the green and white within the sound of my voice. And WJR is proud to be the voice of Michigan State University. God bless you, Brianna Scott.
3: Thank you so much, and thank you for having me on. And go green.
1: Go white, and we'll do it again. That is Brianna Scott, chair of the MSU Board of Trustees. And what a great story. What a great turnaround. Michigan State University President Kevin Guskowitz is still and will therefore continue to be the president of MSU. Paul W. Smith here in Focus on WJR at 144. You know, a lot of folks are going to need to replace their roof this summer. With all these storms going on, you've found out, unfortunately, you have a leak or have some weaknesses. There are roofing companies out there that skip over the most important part of the roofing process, and that's not good. You need to have somebody who's paying attention to the attic ventilation. You see, if your attic doesn't have proper air circulation, it can cause problems such as mold and wood rot, leaks in the winter, not to mention summer attic temperatures reaching as high as 160 degrees or higher. 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
10: Midday construction closes your two right lanes on I-75 southbound at Clay Street. You're slow from Kniff Street. That should wrap up by 3 tomorrow. Traffic signals are malfunctioning on Ford Road in both directions at Inkster. Signals have gone dark on Oak Street at 2nd Street and Wyandotte. A semi struck the traffic lights at that intersection. And the railway gate on Beck Road between M14 and 5 Mile. Still stuck in the down position. Please use Sheldon Road as a detour. Now WJR Weather First from the Weather Channel. Mostly sunny today, high of 85. Right now it's 84 degrees. Partly cloudy for tonight, a low of 67. More sun for tomorrow, a high near 90. I'm Rich Luzenski, WJR Traffic and Weather First.
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1: Well, 2 hours slipped right by here with our relentless positive radio. 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An exhibit featuring original founding era documents is going to be on display beginning Thursday through July 26th at the Henry Ford Museum of American Innovation to commemorate America's 250th birthday. It's a free exhibit, Freedom Plane National Tour, Documents That Forged. Traveling to only 8 cities nationwide as part of America's 250th anniversary commemoration, Dearborn is one of them, according to a press release from the Henry Ford. The artifacts will be transported aboard a Boeing 737 that has been outfitted for the tour. So that sounds interesting. Look into it there at the Henry Ford. You can also go online to thf.org, like thehenryford.org/freedomplane. All right, very good. Somebody, I saw a politician singing the praises of Cuba. They try to say Cuba's better than America. They really do. And I'm sure they've never been there, as I have been. And Kim and I took listeners to Cuba a few years ago. And it's lovely. But what's lovely are the people, not the government of Cuba. The people are the ones that suffer every time there's any kind of action that goes on. The leaders don't suffer. It's the individual people who are lovely. But anyway, for that, whoever that was, a congressperson saying how great Cuba is compared to America, Cuba was hit with a nationwide blackout at the beginning of the week amid an ongoing energy crisis. Cuba's energy ministry said the island's electrical grid suffered a total collapse.
2: Third time this year, I guess.
1: Is it really?
2: Yeah.
1: It says that they've experienced several nationwide blackouts over the past several years. And the point is, look, we've had blackouts. We've got people who still don't have power, and I don't know if they even still have little battery-operated transistor radios to be listening to us. Thank you if you are. And for the rest, we should all have transistor radios around somewhere. I'm sure we do somewhere, but I'm not sure where. But anyway, we are so much better than Cuba. Just go, and you'll find out what I'm talking about. I mean, come on, these people. Whether it's the idiots on the bozos on The View.
2: Very good.
1: Those geniuses on The View who feel really uncomfortable when they see the American flag.
2: Kim will be proud of you.
1: Neighborhood. Yeah. Anyway, Super El Nino. You know what that is? You know, it's these are hard things to follow. But Super El Nino, they say, could be worse than anticipated. I wasn't anticipating, but forecasters warn that the tropical Pacific Ocean could reach the upper echelon of intensity by the time the weather cycle peaks in late fall to early winter, making this event one of the strongest since the 1950s. I don't even know what I just read. What does that mean?
2: It sounds like the El Nino is going to go high up into the atmosphere and probably carry further. I know that past El Ninos have affected us here in Michigan. It's just big rain events that survived their trip over the continental United States, and they dump a bunch of rain on us and on east.
1: Here's something on the screen. L.A. County to have the nation's highest sales tax. If you needed any other reason not to go to L.A. County, I don't need any reason. Very quickly, and I'm going to ask Danielle to explain this to me. Maybe you can, Mike, but the clipping economy. Members of Gen Z are becoming multimillionaires by posting videos of other people to social media. The new industry marks a shift in traditional marketing strategies. Can you explain that to me, one of you?
15: No.
2: My guess is what people are doing is they're probably stealing.
1: Don't sugarcoat it.
2: Yeah.
1: Don't sugarcoat it. Just tell me how you really feel, Danielle. A one-word answer.
2: Thank you, everybody.
1: Thank you. Try the veal.
2: Yeah, my guess is that people are trying to monetize their social media accounts by stealing other people's videos and posting them as their own.
1: And they become millionaires doing that?
2: I would say a small portion. Probably most people who try don't make any money off of it. But if you have a big page, you got to keep feeding the algorithm. I could see people resorting to that.
15: Oh, they're just making little clips of other people's videos and then posting them and making money.
1: But how do you post something and make money?
15: You screenshot it, and then you edit it your own way, and then you post it on your account.
1: All right, we'll have a meeting.
15: It gets views.
1: We'll have a meeting, and if we make a million, we'll split it three ways. All right, we got to run. JR Afternoon with Ryan Armani, hosted by Marie Osborne.

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8: This is an extremely serious situation.
7: New York Mayor Zohran Mamdani after fire officials responding to reports of bricks falling on the east side of Midtown Manhattan found support columns buckling in a high rise that's under renovation.
9: And that's when crews immediately evacuated the building that is being converted from a former office space into a residential apartment building. Thankfully, all those workers are safe. Fire officials say the buckled support columns caused floors between the 21st and 26th stories to sag, and authorities quickly cleared out several nearby buildings, including a hotel and a school.
7: Fox's CB Cotton near the scene, where engineers are investigating what caused the columns to buckle, with a frozen zone in place until they can determine it's structurally sound. Pushback from the defense as prosecutors try to convince a Utah judge there is probable cause to put Tyler Robinson on trial for Charlie Kirk's murder.
10: Isn't it fair to say that as of the moment that Tyler Robinson voluntarily surrendered to authorities in Washington County, as of that moment, you all did not know who the shooter was? Is that right?
11: We had identified a person of interest, but we did not specifically know who the shooter was.
7: State Bureau of Investigation agent David Hull answering lead defense attorney Catherine Nestor on day 2 of her preliminary hearing expected to last all week. No word yet today from Graham Plattner, the Senate candidate in Maine, facing growing calls from fellow Democrats to step aside after a rape allegation he denies. At the World Cup, Argentina's Lionel Messi scoring his 8th goal of the tournament, leveling the match with Egypt at 2 goals apiece before Argentina scored again in stoppage time, still tied. America is sorry, 3-2 now the score. 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
12: Midday construction closes your 2 right lanes on I-75 southbound at Clay Street. You're slow from Kniff Street. That should wrap up by 3 p.m. tomorrow. Traffic signals are malfunctioning on Ford Road in both directions at Inkster. Please treat that like a four-way stop there. Signals have gone dark on Oak Street at 2nd Street and Wyandotte also. That's due to a semi-truck hitting the traffic lights at that intersection. The railway gate on Beck Road between M14 and 5 Mile stuck in the down position. Please use Sheldon Road as a detour for the time being as we have Dave Rieger go out there and dislodge it. Now WJR weather first from the Weather Channel. Mostly sunny today. Right now it's 84 degrees, partly cloudy for tonight. A low of 67. More sun for tomorrow. We'll get up to 90. I'm Rich Luzensky, WJR traffic and weather first.

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6: I'm Ann Thomas. Congratulations to the 2026 Women Who Lead class. Julie Ishak, Michigan Medicine Chief Nurse and Operations Executive, leads 8,000 nurses, and she says nursing is a calling.
7: It is a difficult job that these nurses are doing, and they do it with compassion, they do it with love, and they do it with purpose.
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8: And welcome in on your Tuesday afternoon. As Ryan says, let's go. We're glad you're joining us this afternoon. Beautiful day outside. I think we're headed into some higher temperatures this afternoon. A little bit uncomfortable out there for some folks. Part of our building doesn't have air conditioning, so you can imagine some folks here are not too happy. They're trying to do their best to keep us cooled off, but it's really a big job, that's for sure. Lots going on today, as there always is. As I told Paul W. just a couple of minutes ago, we're going to have Paul Gross on, the WDIV meteorologist emeritus, to talk about this El Nino story that's called like a King El Nino or Super El Nino. That's going to impact weather in the coming months. And we're going to talk to Paul Gross about it. Is it even something to consider or even something to worry about? We're going to talk to him coming up. We're going to talk a little bit about President Trump being in Ankara, Turkey today for the NATO summit with the leaders there. Also, a really interesting article that I read in the Detroit Free Press. It was a column from contributing columnist Darren Nichols, who's a longtime journalist here in Metro Detroit. Always great perspective, a really fine journalist. And he talks about Tyrion Arnold and how sometimes making decisions about the people you surround yourself with in life can bring an end to your life as you know it. And all your accomplishments, all your talents can go down the drain if you don't have the right people to surround you. And this was such a great column, I thought, in the Free Press. You'll want to make sure you check it out. But we're going to have him on to talk about it and his thoughts about this. Also, you may know people like this. People, young people, who are still living with their parents. So, is that a good idea? Is it all about saving money? Is it not being able to cut the apron strings? Is it something more emotional? We're going to talk about that from a financial standpoint. Is it really a good idea for young adults to be living with their parents? We've got a couple of young adults here on staff. Beth Ann Long, our producer today. Danielle Mason, our engineer. Beth Ann, when I gave you the story, what did you think about it?
0: I have a lot of friends that do it. And yeah. Honestly.
8: But you don't. You don't. You're on your own.
0: I am on my own. I left. I got this job a few months after I graduated. So I was out of the house very quickly. But I won't lie. If I was working in my parents' hometown, I feel like I probably would have stayed a little longer with them.
8: Yeah.
0: Just with how the housing costs are now, it might have been a good idea. But I wanted this job. So.
8: And we're so glad you took this job, actually. Yeah. We're all really glad you took this job. Well, but that's, you know, but you make a very good point. It's key what you just said. You said, I found a job and then therefore I was able to move, and you had to move some distance because you're from Grand Rapids. So, you had to move some distance to get here. But see, the money part of it was key for you, right? You had to have the job in order to afford a place to live.
0: Yeah, I had to make sure I was getting a well-paid job that could provide me with somewhere I could be and be able to sustain myself. So that was a very fortunate part of it.
8: But that's the problem. I mean, if your friends that are living with their parents, and Danielle, I'm sure you know people who are living with their parents as well. Feel free to chime in here. Is it mostly financial that the reason why they're staying with their parents, or is there also an emotional attachment, do you think?
0: Most of my friends are financial, of just graduating college, and it's a very hard workforce right now, just finding jobs. So that's what most of my friends are for, is just can't find the job, so they have to stay home.
8: Danielle, what about you? Do you have friends that stay with their parents for emotional reasons?
9: No, we're too old. We're too old for that. We're 35 years old. If we're living with our parents, we're schmoes. However, I did ask my mother.
8: That was rich.
9: I did ask my mother if I could move in with her because I couldn't. I'm poor, and she said no because I'm too loud.
8: For
9: financial reasons, I was denied, but it's fine.
8: Mom,
9: she doesn't want me back there.
8: Give me her phone number. I'll have a call. Mom to mom.
9: She's going to be like, no, I just helped you get a new roof. I just helped you get a new furnace. I just helped you get a new air conditioner. You're staying there for as long as possible.
8: Yeah. You know what, though? When our kids, I remember hearing my husband when our kids were small. Our daughter is like 7 years older than the two boys are. There was a big age difference there. So I heard him say to her, she was getting ready maybe to go off to college, and he said something like, well, when you go off to college, you know, you're not coming back here afterwards. Oh, I had to pull him aside after that, after I heard him say that, and say, you are never telling our kids that they can't come back to our house. This is their house. This is their home. It will always be their house and home. Now, mind you, this was a while back, okay? This was, the economy was never great for young people, I'll say that, but it was at least better than it is now. So I had to lecture him about, you know, don't ever tell the kids they can't ever come back. So all the kids moved out, you know, right after college, or they came back for a little bit and then moved on. So that was cool. But I think you're right. I think that when you reach into your 30s, unless it's a temporary situation, I think you really need to be somewhere else. Also, if you're living with your parents, I think if you have a plan, like if you say, Mom, Dad, I need to move back in for a year. Once I, you know, stash this amount of cash, I know where I'm going. I know what I'm doing. Or when I land this job, or, you know, when so-and-so and I, you know, are going to get married, then I'm off. See, the open-ended thing is what bothers me, right? You kind of have to have a plan in place. You guys agree with me on that?
0: I agree.
8: Right? Yeah, you need to have kind of a plan. And I know things are really tough for I just can't believe how hard it is. People my age are always talking with one another and saying that when we were your age, we seriously could have bought a house. I mean, with our first job, we could have, you know, it wouldn't have been easy and it would have been really tough and it would have been rice and beans for a while, but we could have bought a house and we could have been on our own. I mean, we got married and had kids almost right away. Totally different world now. So we're going to talk about that later on, coming up with David Sowerby, talking about, David Hall, President and CEO of Hall Financial, is going to be joining us to talk about that. So I'm talking about the perspective, too, from home buying on that. Okay, as always, we want you to join us. You can always hear all of our shows, all the interviews. If you were listening this morning and you heard something, you didn't hear the end of it, go to WJR.com. You can hear all the interviews right there. Also, we stream this show live on YouTube at 760 WJR. You can subscribe to stay up to date. We'd love to have you as part of the family here. So again, you can go to YouTube at 760 WJR. All right, when we come back, we're going to be talking about the presidential visit to Ankara, Turkey today for the NATO summit. What should we be looking for in this visit? There's a lot going on in the world today that President Trump is making an impression with. So we need to know about that. We'll have more on that when we come back. 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
6: I'm Ann Thomas. Congratulations to the 2026 Women Who Lead class. Denise Brooks Williams, Henry Ford Health Chief Operating Officer, says the Future of Health Project is the new vision around Henry Ford Hospital.
11: Where we will have private rooms, we will also be able to have a new emergency department, new operating suites, a really tech-enabled environment.
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6: I'm Ann Thomas. Congratulations to the 2026 Women Who Lead class. 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
13: Some midday construction closes your two right lanes on I-75 southbound at Clay Street. You're slow from Kniff Street. That should wrap up by 3 p.m. tomorrow. Traffic signals are malfunctioning on Ford Road in both directions at Inkster. And the railway gate on Beck Road between M14 and 5 Mile still stuck in the down position. Please use Sheldon Road as a detour for the time being. Now, WJR Weather First from the Weather Channel. Mostly sunny today. Right now it's 84 degrees. Partly cloudy for tonight. We'll drop down to 67. More sun for tomorrow. A high near 90. I'm Rich Luzinski, WJR Traffic and Weather First.
14: Wednesday on JR Morning, we'll talk with Kristen McDonald Rivet. She's got a plan to stop public officials from using their position for insider trading. And it's Wednesday, so we'll put on our dancing shoes for Name That Tune right here from 6 until 9 a.m. on WJR, WJR.com, and the always free WJR app.
8: President Trump joining world leaders this week for a high-stakes NATO summit in Ankara, Turkey. His growing criticism of NATO and threats to further reduce American support continue to put a strain on this alliance. While at the meeting, the president is expected to signal he's willing to sell Turkey F-35 fighter jets, according to two U.S. officials, despite a congressional ban on that. We wanted to bring in Peter Trombor, professor and chair of the Department of Political Science at Oakland University, talk a little bit about what he's looking at on this very special summit in Turkey. Hello, Peter. Glad you could join us.
15: Oh, thanks for having me, Marie.
8: So one of the things that the president did was he started the trip with a meeting with the Turkish president Erdogan, where the leaders discussed trade and defense procurement topics. How important was this meeting, do you think?
15: I think it's pretty big. It's a pretty big deal. You know, Trump and Erdogan have long had a good personal relationship. There have been times when the relationship between our two countries has been a little frayed, and an indication of that is that that suspension of Turkey from the F-35 aircraft program, because back in 2019, Turkey bought a high-tech air defense system from Russia, and sort of the consequence of that is we kicked Turkey out of this advanced fighter program of ours. So, you know, making that connection again, I think is important, certainly for Turkey. It probably helps to cement that personal relationship between Trump and Erdogan. And so I think that's pretty much that's a pretty big deal. The other thing that I think Trump was looking to cement was Turkish support for our war with Iran, which has been a little questionable as well, right? So I think those two things kind of go together, making sure that Turkey stays on our side in this conflict with Iran and rewarding Turkey by dangling out the prospect of selling them F-35s again.
8: So the president has always wanted NATO members to increase their defense spending. Do you think that he's going to make any headway on that during this meeting?
15: Well, actually, there has been a lot of headway made on that. And we should be clear, it's not just President Trump who has been arguing that the Europeans need to increase their defense spending. This has been a regular complaint of American presidents going back, you know, 20, 30 years. This sort of sense that the Europeans have kind of coasted on our defense commitment to Europe and some frustration on the part of long string of American presidents about the lack of defense spending by our European allies. So that has in fact changed. Now, I think, you know, if you're going to give Donald Trump credit for anything, it could be that we should credit him with being more forceful in sort of pressuring the Europeans to step up. But I think the reason they're doing so is the Europeans aren't convinced that we're willing to defend them anymore. And so if that's going to be the case, then the Europeans have to take a much more central role in ensuring their own security.
8: You know, we have all these member nations coming to this meeting. They all have differing priorities, very serious different priorities. So, but one of the biggest things about this alliance is that it stays together, that everybody finds some commonality with each other. What do they have to do to, because it seems to me that those differences are bigger than ever. So how can they find this common ground?
15: I think the common ground has always rested on sort of, I think, two things. The first is this common defense commitment, this idea that each member of the alliance is committed to the defense of every other member, and that's enshrined in Article 5 of the NATO treaty. It was one of the very first elements that was negotiated when NATO was formed after World War II. So that's the, I think, one pillar, right? This idea that each member state is committed to the defense of every other member state. But the other one really has rested on this sort of shared democratic values and democratic principles. This is an alliance of essentially European and Western industrial democracies. And because of that, we have sort of shared values, we have sort of shared norms, we have shared economic interests, and all of those things, right, have helped historically to hold the alliance together. even when members of the alliance have been in very tense relations with each other. For example, Turkey and Greece have routinely been on the brink of armed conflict many times over the span of their sort of modern relationship, you know, since the 1940s. So, but what has prevented that from really exploding and what has served to tie the countries together is that shared defense commitment and those shared democratic values and economic interests.
8: Yeah, so that remains the common theme. Do you think they're going to take any action here at this summit to combat some of these emerging threats that we're looking at, things like cyber attacks, disinformation campaigns, use of artificial intelligence, in warfare and so on? Do you think they're going to talk about all that?
15: I think they may talk about it. I think it's going to be difficult for them to act in a truly unified way. There are just there are a lot of differing interests, and in some of these cases, you know, President Trump and the United States are on opposite sides of our longstanding allies on some of these points, including, you know, cyber warfare and AI and things like that. We just aren't as interested in cooperation, and we're not as concerned, for example, about the emerging cyber capability in places like Russia and elsewhere. So, you know, I think they'll talk about it. There may be some sort of joint statement that gets released, but I don't anticipate any sort of substantive action to come out of this summit. And frankly, very rarely does action come out of these meetings. They're often really focused on making sure that the relationships are solid, and having these sort of statements of solidarity and statements of sort of joint positions on policy matters that don't necessarily translate into anything being actually done. You know, so it's the symbolism of these meetings are as important as anything else.
8: So if you're talking about symbolism, we have to touch on this. The president likely to see the Italian prime minister, Giorgia Meloni, they've kind of been at odds. They were pals there for a while, then they've been at odds. And so what are your thoughts? Do you think we're going to see any kind of reconciliation here between those two?
15: I don't know. This is one of those things where, you know, before Trump traveled to Turkey, he put some sort of, you know, insulting stuff on his social media about her. When he was asked about where that relationship stands, once he arrived in Turkey, he sort of softened his position. You know, this is one of those things where the president, when he is with people, he tends to essentially make nice. And then as soon as he gets back on his plane, he starts, you know, trashing people on social media. So, you know, I think the other thing to note is that Donald Trump has always had a problem with women in leadership positions. You know, he had a very tense relationship with Angela Merkel of Germany. Mm-hmm. Certainly he has tense relationships with women leaders in the United States. So the fact that the one sort of European leader that he is very consistently trashing on social media these days, largely because they didn't support us in Iran, is the woman prime minister of Italy. I guess that's not a huge surprise to me. You know, Trump is not known for his, you know, sort of respect for women in leadership positions.
8: Well, you know, that's interesting you should say that, because although I can agree with you to some extent, Susie Wiles is his chief of staff, and she is, you know, she's credited with really making that White House run this second term here that he's had. So, he's got women in those key roles.
15: But here's the thing. There has been, unlike in President Trump's first term, there is no internal rumbling about any sense of anybody standing up to Donald Trump, of gainsaying him, of challenging his positions. That includes Susie Wiles, right? So I'm sure he's long had, you know, women in positions of sort of close advice to him going back into his business career. But there's no sort of indication that those folks did anything other than say, yes, boss. Right. So, you know, the fact that he has a woman as his chief of staff who is remarkably loyal and has essentially been willing to do whatever he says, I think that's different than standing up to a female head of state who doesn't necessarily buckle under when you tell her to.
8: Right, right. Agree and agree with you. But he wants people to agree with him. I mean, that is a character trait that we've known for a long time about this president. He wants to surround himself with people who agree with him. So right. I think it's very interesting that really. In all, you know, even though we're talking about policy and global policy here, all of this comes right down to relationships. That's what this is really all about, this NATO summit, is the relationships. It comes down to those relationships with these countries.
15: Yeah, that's absolutely true. And, you know, when I teach American foreign policy, it's one of the things that I talk about, especially when we talk about summit meetings like this, right? That this is about relationship building and relationship maintaining, in particular between heads of state.
8: Peter Chambor, professor and chair of the Department of Political Science, Oakland University. Always a pleasure to have you on board to talk a little bit about some of these complex issues. Thanks, Peter. Have a great afternoon.
15: Thank you, Maria.
8: When we come back here on JR Afternoon, we'll be talking about the weather and maybe some severe weather coming our way. We'll have that next.
16: Man. 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
6: 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Congratulations to the 2026 Women Who Lead class. 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
20: I'm John Saucier. President Trump hanging out with the Turkish president ahead of the NATO summit there this week. The president again expressing disappointment with other NATO countries as they have not supported a U.S. conflict with Iran. He emphasizes he probably wouldn't have even attended the summit if it wasn't in Turkey.
21: We did something in Iran. We don't need anybody's help. I didn't even want the help. But before I asked, they said they wouldn't be there. And we've invested trillions of dollars in NATO.
20: Several European countries, including the UK, argue NATO is a defensive alliance. A high-rise building under renovation in Manhattan is in danger of collapsing after inspectors discovered a couple of its columns had buckled. Multiple floors were sagging. New York Mayor Zoran Mamdani says this building is slowly shifting.
22: Every few minutes, we are looking at a new assessment of the structure and of the possibilities and the options that we have in front of us.
20: People in the area have been evacuated. 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
13: We still have that midday construction to contend with, closing your two right lanes on I-75 southbound at Clay Street. You're slow from Kniff Street. That should wrap up by 3 p.m. tomorrow. Traffic signals are still malfunctioning on Ford Road in both directions at Inkster, and the railway gate on Beck Road between M14 and 5 Mile still stuck in the down position. You can use Sheldon as an alternate. Now, WJR weather first from the Weather Channel. Mostly sunny today. Right now it's 84 degrees, partly cloudy for tonight. A low of 67, more sun for tomorrow, a high near 90. I'm Rich Luzinski, WJR traffic and weather first.
0: Hey there, WJR listeners. Chris Alberta here at Principium. 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

0: Wake up tomorrow with JR Morning with Chris Renwick, Lloyd Jackson, and Jamie Edmonds on 760 WJR. Right now, it's JR Afternoon with Ryan Ermani. Sitting in today, Marie Osborne.
1: Scientists are warning that a potentially record-breaking Super El Nino is rapidly strengthening in the tropical Pacific and could become one of the strongest events ever recorded. Forecasters say the climate patterns expected to peak by late fall or early winter, bringing a higher risk of extreme weather, not just for us, but worldwide. That sounded ominous. I wanted to know more about it. Paul Gross, WDIV meteorologist emeritus, is joining us to talk a little bit about the Super El Nino. When they give these weather events these kind of names, you got to take notice, Paul.
2: Well, I tell you, Marie, the thing to remember is that super media term. We only El Ninos and La Ninas as very strong, strong, moderate, or weak. And so the term super came from the media, just so you know.
1: Oh, okay. Because remember the term polar vortex, and when that came out,
2: yeah.
1: people went bananas. Oh, that you people are just making that. That's a real weather term, though, right? Polar vortex?
2: We've known about that for decades. I mean,
1: right.
2: I was taught about that in 45 years ago. So,
1: right, when you went to school. Exactly. Okay, so what are the factors that are driving this super El Nino?
2: Well, the thing that people need to remember is that the El Nino and the La Nina, those are oscillation. And every several years, we oscillate from one to another. It's not an exact number of years. And so technically, again, back what I was taught at U of M, it's called a Kelvin wave, actually. And basically, when you get a pooling of extremely warm Pacific Ocean surface water temps, and that pushes eastward, the Kelvin wave pushes it eastward, it pools off the west coast of South America, that's an El Nino. The reverse is when those warm waters are pushed westward and they pool off the Indonesia area, a La Nina. And because there's such an interaction between the oceans and the atmosphere, these circulation patterns, they have profound effects on the world's weather.
1: All right. So, but what makes this so notable and so spectacular that really has captured our attention?
2: Well, it's really the effect on our weather. It's the effect on the weather. And so we see very profound impacts all around the world. And so basically the reason it affects our weather is where you get those real warm ocean waters that are pushed eastward, that's an area where you get more thunderstorms, big thunderstorms, and you get less of them farther to the west where you get the cooler waters. And it's the reverse with the La Nina. With La Nina, where those warm waters are to the west, that's where you get more thunderstorms back toward Indonesia and less to the east. So it's the fact that those thunderstorms are so concentrated in that area, that changes the overall jet stream pattern, and that jet stream pattern goes all around the world and affects the entire world's weather.
1: So is this going to have an effect on global food production and prices?
2: It can definitely have an effect depending upon what area you're in and what the impact is. Some areas are going to be hotter and drier. Some areas are going to be wetter. So it just depends what part of the world and where you are in terms of what the impacts are going to be. But in terms of here in the United States, the greatest impacts are during the winter season. And so for you snowbirds, a strong, or in this case, a very strong El Nino means a typically stormier and cooler winter down south. So those of you who go to Florida for the winter, for example, you're going to see perhaps a not as great a winter as you are usually accustomed to down there, and even with greater chances for severe weather. So that's like one specific impact here in the United States that people really take note of.
1: So will it impact hurricane season, or will this come in after that?
2: Oh, absolutely, Marie. In the Atlantic hurricane season, which is the one that most of us here in the eastern U.S.
1: Right.
2: care about, we tend to see fewer hurricanes because El Ninos tend to increase wind shear, and wind shear is bad for hurricanes. If you're a hurricane, you don't want wind shear. So basically, a lesser hurricane season is projected. And now that doesn't mean you can't get one good one that hits, because like you remember, hurricane was actually a quiet hurricane season, but you had one real bad one that hit in the wrong place at the wrong time. So that doesn't mean you can't get a bad hurricane. It just means that there are probably going to be fewer of them. And we just have to watch because these ocean temperatures are so much warmer now. If a hurricane does tend to develop in favorable conditions, it's going to be stronger. But I think with the increased wind shear, we are going to see fewer of them. Now, conversely, out in the Pacific, they're going to see more hurricanes. So I think Hawaii not necessarily is going to get hit, but there's going to be a greater chance that they have to keep an eye on some storms that develop. I think we're going to see an enhancement of activity in the Pacific.
1: Oh, wow. I mean, this is like really large. This is going to impact a large, obviously the globe, as you said, world weather. The question I had when I saw this, the very first thing I thought of, does this mean like a harder winter or a harsher winter for us here in Michigan? Are we going to see more snow, more frigid temperatures? What is it going to mean for us?
2: Well, it does have a profound impact on our winters here in Michigan. And I've looked back at the last three real strong to very strong El Ninos that have occurred. And in all three of those winters, we had well above average temperatures. And the one that I always remember, and understand, Marie, this is not necessarily exactly what's going to happen, but I remember that big, strong El Nino of 1982, 1983. We had 64 degrees on Christmas Day, and there was a sailboat on Lake St. Clair that was spotted.
1: I remember that.
2: Right. So a milder winter with less snow is a much better probability this winter than in most winters because of this very strong El Nino. That's something that we have increasing confidence on. Now, again, you have to understand there are other things that affect that jet stream, other circulation patterns, but the way it's shaping up right now, with everything else being equal, it would be a warmer, less snowy winter, and that's not great for the skiers. That Michigan is a huge part of our winter economy is tourism with skiing,
1: yeah.
2: And so that's not good for our skiing tourism season. But for people who don't like snow and don't like cold, that's going to be a boon for next winter.
1: Yeah, we've had a pretty good ski season here the last couple of years. I mean, we've been talking to people up north, and they're telling us yes, it's been a great ski season, but maybe not this year so much.
2: It's not looking great right now, but that doesn't mean it can't be good, at least for part of it. It's just we're talking, when we talk about the winter, we're talking about the entire season. That doesn't mean, like, I'll just say as an example, let's say you have a warm December and a warm February, but a really cold, stormy, snowy January. Well, you could still average warmer and less snowy than normal. It's just, it's all concentrated into one period. So that doesn't mean you can't have winter. It just means that overall, we're going to probably have less of it this coming winter.
1: So, you talked about the ocean temperatures already being at record highs. So could climate change influence or maybe even enhance or amplify the effects of the super El Nino?
2: Oh, absolutely. And it already is. And I'll give you a great example. Okay, El Nino years are typically warmer years for the planet. Okay, we're talking about the whole planet. La Nina years, the opposite. La Nina years are cooler years for the planet. What we have seen is that the cooler La Nina years are now as warm or warmer than the warm El Nino years used to be like 40, 50 years ago.
1: Oh.
2: And so there's no question that we're seeing climate change influence this pattern of El Ninos and La Ninas. And we've put the atmosphere on steroids, and now the El Nino adds more steroids to the atmosphere. So, yes, you would expect that we are seeing more extreme weather as a result of both this pattern, the El Nino, and the warming of the climate.
1: So the bottom line is, if you're a snowbird and you're heading down to Florida, it may not be as sunny and warm as you'd like it to be for your winter. Keep that in mind. But those of us here staying in Michigan, we're likely going to see a less harsh winter. Let's put it that way. Always a pleasure to talk with you, Paul Gross. We appreciate your insight every single time.
2: Always great spending time with you, Marie.
1: Thank you. All right. Have a great afternoon. When we come back, we'll talk a little bit about Terry and Arnold and the issue of making the right friends. We're always telling our kids, make the right friends. We'll talk about that when we come back.
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0: 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And we're doing it in a way no other station can, with historic sound highlighting Michigan's impact on American history.
4: When the U.S. entered the war, Michigan transformed overnight into what President Franklin Roosevelt called the arsenal of democracy.
0: Robert Livernois and Marie Osborne will take you back in time.
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0: Coming this month, Mark Snethkamp celebrates 100 years, and in July, another centennial, the National Cherry Festival in Traverse City, plus an America 250 Michigan-made salute to the Port Huron to Mackinac race. There's more coming all summer long. Don't miss a moment of it. America 250 Michigan-made, only from the great voice of the Great Lakes, 760 WJR.
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6: I'm Ann Thomas. Congratulations to the 2026 Women Who Lead class. Denise Brooks Williams, Henry Ford Health Chief Operating Officer, says the Future of Health Project is the new vision around Henry Ford Hospital.
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9: Midday construction closes your two right lanes on I-75 southbound at Clay Street. You're slow from Kniff Street. That should wrap up by 3 p.m. tomorrow. Traffic signals are still malfunctioning on Ford Road in both directions at Inkster. The railway gate on Beck Road between M14 and 5 Mile still stuck in the down position. Please use Sheldon Road as a detour for the time being. Now WJR weather first from the Weather Channel. Mostly sunny today. Right now it's 84 degrees. Partly cloudy for tonight. A low of 67. More sun for tomorrow. A high near 90. I'm Rich Luzinski. WJR traffic and weather first.
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1: So as I mentioned earlier, we're going to talk a little bit about Terry and Arnold, and this idea that the people you surround yourself with can often impact your life, sometimes in a really good way and sometimes in a really bad way. We want to welcome in Darren Nichols, a contributing columnist for the Detroit Free Press, who earlier this week wrote a really great piece. If you can find it, please do so, in the Detroit Free Press, a column about Terry and Arnold. Darren, thank you so much for spending time with us today.
10: Thank you for having me.
1: So you start your opinion piece with this: it was Terry and Arnold's smile that got to me. So tell me and our listeners, what it was about that smile that obviously moved you to write the column that you did.
10: Sure. For me, you know, it was that he was being charged with very serious crimes, you know, for kidnapping and for assault charges. And I don't think he really got the sense of, you know, how serious the charges were and that, you know, and or whether his stardom was going to get him out of the situation that he's in.
1: Yeah, in fact, you say in the piece that you wrote, it was as if he thought he was just going to go back and, you know, put on his uniform and, you know, join the Lions again, which, of course, is not going to happen now. I think they released him. So that's not going to be happening. And you talk about the people that he surrounded himself with and how that was his downfall. Talk a little bit about that.
10: Well, yes. The media reports show that at least one of the people that he's been involved with was a childhood friend. And so it's really all about surrounding yourself with good people, but also being able to make good choices yourself. And that, mm-hmm. you know, one mistake can ruin your life and ruin the years you spent having a good name that now you are associated with being a common criminal.
1: Right. You know, he was specifically asked, Terry and Arnold was specifically asked about this group of friends that he had. And it was shortly after the incident happened earlier this year. I think it was in February when this whole incident happened where he yeah. thought he had property stolen from him and all this. Okay. So he was asked, there was like a reporter's scrum at one of the Lions pre-practices or whatever. And somebody specifically said to him, don't you think that maybe you should reevaluate the group of friends that you have? And he said, well, no, because, you know, I have longtime friends. And then he mentioned his grandfather, I think. So he had no idea what this guy was talking about, what he was asking him about. I'm not sure if you talked with him today that he'd be able to really discern that maybe he had made some pretty poor choices with the people he surrounded himself with.
10: Yeah, I mean, it's very hard to tell. By all media reports, he denied that he was involved at every step. I would argue that went down as soon as he got charged because, you know, some of the assailants or some of the people he was with, you know, they all said that he was involved with it. He was on a group chat. He was involved with the group chat. Mm-hmm. And, you know, he's on a FaceTime call. And so that call comes into question, you know, where Terry and Arnold was with this, whether he really thought that he was committing a crime or whether he just really thought that no one was going to find out that he was involved. And I think I'm leaning toward he didn't really tell the truth to the Lions organization.
1: Yeah. So what can, you know, I think, because this is such a cautionary tale. And when I first saw this story, it reminded me of many other stories that I'd seen like this. Really, really talented young people that have everything at their fingertips because of this great talent that they have. And they blow it on something like this. That could have been prevented. So what do you think people like family members and coaches and friends, what can we do for the people, the young people that are in our lives to get them to see the light sometimes that the choices they're making or the friends they have are not appropriate?
10: I don't necessarily think it's incumbent upon us to tell them what to do. It's upon them to be able to listen to the people that are giving them good guidance. There's a dearth of people who give young people and others good guidance. People that were my coaches, they all gave me good guidance as to how we should live our lives. But it's incumbent upon people to listen to what people are telling them, the right things that people are telling them to do, so they end up having good and productive lives. And this situation really is not necessarily about stars. Because we have people every day who do things like this. And everyone has to understand that we have to listen to the people who are telling us the right things, and also to be able to also discern what people are telling us when they're not telling us the right thing, so that, you know, they're able, that we are able to discern when we get this, you know, have these crazy ideas for us to understand that this is not smart thing.
1: When this story first broke, it reminded me of something that a judge, a judge here in Circuit Court in Detroit told me many years ago. I had gone to his chambers to talk to him about another story. And at the time, I won't mention the judge or the situation, but there was a young high school student here in the city of Detroit who'd gotten into a lot of legal trouble. And they were, the judge was bending over backwards to try to get this kid on the right path. I mean, he still had to face justice, but he also was, this judge was really making an effort to get this kid on the right path because he was so talented and had so much potential. Sure. And the judge that was talking to me was not the judge in his case, but he did say to me, he said, Marie, there's not a single person in that boy's life who really cares about him. And we're talking parents here too, and aunts and uncles, because they all felt that this was going to be their ticket to fame and glory and to money and whatever. And they just didn't have enough sense to guide this young man on a proper, and that made me so sad to hear that this kid didn't have that in his life. And I wonder if that's what we're looking at here too.
10: I mean, I think we're looking at what I say is a cautionary tale that happens in urban America all the time. And not just necessarily urban America, but all parts of America where young people are getting the right advice, from all those people who are around them, and really becomes upon, you know, the person and whether they want to do right or wrong. I think fundamentally we all understand what's right and what's wrong. It's on us to make decisions whether we decide to change and make a good path in our lives.
1: It has to do with character, doesn't it, Darren? A lot.
10: Absolutely.
1: Inner character, right? Darren, what a pleasure to talk with you today here on WJR. Again, this is in the Detroit Free Press, your guest column. Did it appear? It appeared yesterday, correct, in the paper?
10: Yes, it did.
1: Yeah, make sure you take a listen or take a look at it and read Darren's comments on this. It's really, every parent should read it. Darren, great job. Thank you so much for joining us today.
10: Right. Thank you very much.
1: And we'll continue here on JR Afternoon. I'm Marie Osborne in for Ryan Armani. We'll be back in a moment.
11: You've probably heard all

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3: The defense tried to block it on Lisa Brady, Fox News, but a judge in Utah allowing a video compilation played by prosecutors who say it shows the movements of accused assassin Tyler Robinson on the day Charlie Kirk was killed in Utah.
4: Lead investigator David Hull testified the footage was compiled from a number of surveillance cameras on September 10th, exactly 300 days ago today.
3: Fox's Claudia Cowan at the courthouse in Provo, where it's day two of a preliminary hearing.
4: As the video played on a courtroom monitor, Hull described how a car believed to belong to Robinson entered a parking structure. Then a figure matching Robinson's description walked to the amphitheater where Charlie Kirk was set to speak and allegedly interacted with Turning Point USA representatives. Video also captured the suspected gunman on the roof of a nearby building, getting into a sniper position on the corner.
3: The man in the video is wearing shorts at first, then later in long pants and walking with a limp. Prosecutors believe Robinson hid the rifle down a pant leg. The defense challenging ballistics and DNA evidence. New York City fire officials investigating reports of falling bricks find support columns buckling at a building under renovation on the east side of Midtown Manhattan, immediately evacuating the surrounding area.
5: So far, all workers in the building that is being converted from commercial to residential use are accounted for. Until more equipment arrives, FDNY Department Chief John Esposito said they're prepared for the worst.
6: This building has continued to move since we've been on the scene. We have a frozen zone and a collapse zone set up.
5: Drones are also assessing conditions until engineers can get in and find out what caused the buckling.
3: Fox's Gernot Scott just getting reports in Maine that former state Senate President Troy Jackson has filed paperwork that could lead to a U.S. Senate run. This is Graham Platner, who won a Democratic primary in June despite multiple controversies, is now facing growing calls to step aside after an ex-girlfriend accused him of rape, which he denies. 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
7: 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We have an accident blocking your left shoulder on I-275 northbound at 8 Mile. Another wreck on I-475 northbound after Hill Road. That accident on 75 southbound at M-59 is cleared. Still seeing some stop-and-go traffic on US 23 southbound between I-96 and 8 Mile. Your right lane is closed there due to construction. Now WJR Weather First from the Weather Channel. 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Another car could turn out in front of you. A pedestrian could be walking their dog. Follow the speed limit to keep them safe. Speeding catches up with you. Mostly sunny today. Right now it's 84 degrees. Partly cloudy for tonight. A low of 67. More sun for tomorrow. A high near 90. I'm Rich Luzinski, WJR Traffic and Weather First.
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11: Welcome back to our Tuesday afternoon here on JR. And Ryan Armani has a few days off, but we're here holding down the fort, as they say. Great afternoon, although a little warm, and I think it's getting warmer this afternoon and for the next couple of days. We are alongside, as always, Beth Ann Long, our producer, Danielle Mason, our engineer, taking care of all the switches for us and making sure that we stay on the straight and narrow. If you missed any of our interviews, maybe in our first hour, you missed Paul Gross talking about this super El Nino that's coming. That may mean we're going to have maybe a milder winter here in Michigan, but for our snowbirds who travel south, for the winter, they may not be seeing as much sunshine and warm temperatures as they'd like, and that this super El Nino will impact weather worldwide. If you want to hear that interview again, go to WJR.com. We've posted that interview there, and Paul's always such a great conversationalist, so knowledgeable about weather, and we have it there. Also, last hour, Darren Nichols, contributing columnist for the Detroit Free Press, joined us, talk about his insights into the situation with former Detroit Lion Terrion Arnold, who is now facing very, very serious legal problems. And Darren making the case that the people you surround yourself with in life, whether they're good ones or bad ones, will impact your life, and how meaningful in this particular case those choices are, and how it boils down to Darren saying, you know, people do have to make the right choices in life, too. It isn't just about blaming the people around you. You have to make the right choices yourself in life. Also, remember, you can stream the show on YouTube at 760 WJR. If you subscribe, you can stay up to date. And of course, it is free. Again, it's on YouTube, 760 WJR. We're happy you could join us either old-fashioned way on the radio. Maybe you're going to listen back at a podcast, or joining us live on 760 WJR on YouTube. Lots following today in the news. It's day two of that preliminary hearing to decide whether there is enough evidence to try Tyler Robinson. He's the suspect accused of killing Charlie Kirk, taking place in Utah today again. During the hearing, Judge Tony Graff ruled that footage submitted by prosecutors showing Robinson walking around the scene of the shooting could be made public. Here's what he had to say.
3: Having taken in consideration all factors, the court rules that Exhibit 12.4 is admitted into evidence and shall be played in the courtroom and may be broadcast by the media.
11: Attorneys for Robinson said that this footage should not be shown. They claimed its publication would unfairly depict their client. The families of both Charlie Kirk and Tyler Robinson were in attendance for the hearing today. President Trump partaking in a bilateral meeting with his Turkish counterpart ahead of the NATO summit today. President briefly discussing the ongoing conflict between Russia and Ukraine, revealing he spoke to the leaders of both countries on Monday.
4: I had a very good talk with President Putin, who, by the way, has a lot of respect for President Erdogan, a lot of respect for him. We had a long talk yesterday, lasted a long time, and I also spoke with President Zelensky right after that. Well, I was testing to see whether or not they'd be there, because I've long said that we help them, but I'm not sure that they'd be there for us. And Italy turned us down, and Germany turned us down, and France turned us down.
11: He is talking about some of the NATO members there.
4: We did something in Iran. We don't need anybody's help. I didn't even want their help. But before I asked, they said they wouldn't be there. And we've invested trillions of dollars in NATO.
11: President Trump says he thinks both his Russian and Ukrainian counterparts want to get a peace deal completed. It comes after Russia launched a massive missile and drone attack on Kyiv earlier this week on Ukraine, killing more than 20 people. Michigan health officials are still searching for the source of a growing cyclosporiasis outbreak that's now sickened more than 700 people statewide. The illness is caused by a microscopic parasite. It's typically spread through contaminated food or drinks. It is not spread person to person, by the way. Investigators are reviewing hundreds of food histories. No specific produce item, grower, or supplier has been linked to this outbreak. Symptoms can include severe diarrhea, stomach cramps, nausea, weight loss, and a low-grade fever. Health officials are recommending thoroughly washing fresh produce, avoiding pre-washed bagged salad mixes unless you wash those too. Anyone experiencing ongoing gastrointestinal illnesses should contact their healthcare provider and the local health department. Again, this cyclosporiasis outbreak sickening more than 700 people now statewide. And earlier we talked, as I said, to Paul Gross about this super El Nino and how it's emerging and how it's going to be impacting weather around the world. Here's how it might impact us.
5: Well, it's really the effect on our weather. We see very profound impacts all around the world. And so where you get those real warm ocean waters that are pushed eastward, that's an area where you get more thunderstorms, big thunderstorms, and you get less of them farther to the west where you get the cooler waters. And it's the reverse with the La Nina. With La Nina, where those warm waters are to the west, that's where you get more thunderstorms back toward Indonesia and less to the east. So it's the fact that those thunderstorms are so concentrated in that area, that changes the overall jet stream pattern, and that jet stream pattern goes all around the world and affects the entire world's weather.
11: So what's it going to mean for us specifically here in Michigan?
5: Well, it does have a profound impact on our winters here in Michigan. And I've looked back at the last three real strong, strong to very strong El Ninos that have occurred. And in all three of those winters, we had well above average temperatures. And the one that I always remember, and understand, Marie, this is not necessarily exactly what's going to happen. So a milder winter with less snow is a much better probability this winter than in most winters because of this very strong El Nino. That's something that we have increasing confidence on.
11: And how will it affect the people heading south to Florida?
5: The greatest impacts are during the winter season. And so for you snowbirds, a strong, or in this case, a very strong El Nino means a typically stormier and cooler winter down south.
11: Oh, so if you're following the sunshine, it may be a little hard to find this winter in Florida. Maybe a little harder to find. So weather impacted by this super El Nino. I think we're going to hear a lot more about this as time goes on. Prince Harry, who is visiting his home country for a week, has lost his privacy lawsuit against Associated Newspapers Limited. They're the publisher of the Daily Mail, the Mail on Sunday, and Mail Online. This highly anticipated verdict comes after Harry, along with six other high-profile claimants, including Elton John and Elizabeth Hurley, sued these newspapers alleging unlawful information gathering, alleging privacy breaches that included voicemail interception, phone hacking, and obtaining personal information through deception. The Associated Newspaper has denied the allegations. They deemed them preposterous, in fact, and they argued that its journalists relied on legitimate sources for information, including friends and royal aides. So he has lost that lawsuit in Great Britain. We'll continue here on JR Afternoon. When we come back, we're going to talk a little more about what we talked about at the top of the show, and that is young adults living at home for a much longer period of time than they ever have before. I think you can guess why, but we'll talk to David Hall, president and CEO of Hall Financial, when we come back.
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12: I'm Ann Thomas. Congratulations to the 2026 Women Who Lead class. Julie Ishak, Michigan Medicine Chief Nurse and Operations Executive, leads 8,000 nurses, and she says nursing is a calling.
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12: 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Congratulations to the 2026 Women Who Lead class. Denise Brooks Williams, Henry Ford Health Chief Operating Officer, says the Future of Health Project is the new vision around Henry Ford Hospital.
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16: The Pixar exhibit at COSI has been so popular that they're extending it all the way through Labor Day. 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
17: You have an accident blocking your left shoulder on I-275 northbound at 8 Mile. Construction slowing you down on US 23 southbound between I-96 and 8 Mile. You're slow from Heine Road there. That's scheduled to wrap up by 8 p.m. And I-475 northbound after Hill Road. Steer clear of an accident there. Now WJR Weather First from the Weather Channel. Mostly sunny today. Right now it's 85 degrees. Partly cloudy for tonight, a low of 67. More sun for tomorrow, a high near 90. I'm Rich Luzenski, WJR Traffic and Weather First.
18: Wednesday on JR Morning, we'll talk with Kristen McDonald Rivet. She's got a plan to stop public officials from using their position for insider trading. And it's Wednesday, so we'll put on our dancing shoes for Name That Tune right here from 6 until 9 a.m. on WJR, WJR.com, and the always free WJR app.
11: Living with mom and dad is becoming the new normal for a lot of young adults. You may know some. They may be living in your home. With home prices starting above $400,000, rents at record highs, and student debt weighing heavily on budgets, nearly half of Americans under 30 now live with a parent. What was once seen as a sign of failure, well, it's increasingly viewed as a smart financial move. Experts say the trend, which accelerated during the pandemic, is now reshaping everything from housing design to family dynamics as more young adults choose to stay home to save money to build for financial stability. David Hall joining us, president and CEO of Hall Financial. Hi, David.
19: How are you? Hi, how are you? Can you hear me?
11: Yeah, I can now.
19: Sorry about that.
11: Yeah, that's okay. That's all right. We got you now. So what do you think about, what do you make of this trend with young people, adults under 30 living with a parent, where, you know, it used to be, well, at least in my generation, that was considered kind of a failure, to launch, if you will. But now a lot of young people are doing it.
19: Yeah, you know, it's interesting. So it's gone up a little bit, as the report shows. And, you know, I think that there's always been this sort of, hey, I'm going to move back home, I'm going to save some money, I'm going to buy a house. Now a little bit more necessity behind it, with home prices having gone up, obviously, at the highs, you know, of all time, and especially on the coasts in California, New York, very, very difficult for a first-time home buyer. But also interest rates, you know, being stubbornly still over where people would want them to be to purchase a home. So we've seen over the last year or year and a half, a couple of times rates have dipped under six. They've mainly been in the mid sixes on average. And so as we've seen those dips, we've seen more people get into the game because it gets a little more affordable, but it just hasn't happened that often. And people are getting frustrated. And instead of going out and renting, because rent is not any cheaper, you know, they're moving back in with mom and dad, and hopefully they're saving some of that money, because we still know that folks that have bought over the last couple of years have made money on the equity that they've built in the home. So still a smart financial decision, just tougher to pull it off right now.
11: Exactly, for a number of different reasons. And also, as we were talking at the start of the show here with our producer, Beth Ann Long, she happened to get her first job right out of college within a couple of months. She came to work with us here at WJR. So she was able to move here to Detroit and take this job. But she said so many of her friends are just living at home. Part of the problem is that they can't find a decent job or a job that'll pay enough for them to live on their own.
19: Yeah, I know. It's a real problem. So what has that meant? Well, it's meant that in general terms, younger people have had a harder time buying homes. We saw at one point there was a report that the average first-time homeowner was 37, 38 years old, and that actually got corrected. It was a little lower than that in the mid-30s, but still not the 27, 28-year-old you would think you would see. And so as folks think about getting into the workforce, whether they're in college or just newly maybe out of a university, maybe they didn't go to college, maybe a trade school, whatever it is, you got to start planning now with credit, with down payment, with everything else. There are still plenty of great programs to get into with a low amount down. You've just got to be able to afford the payment. There's a couple of things that you want to know about that, but that is becoming more and more the obstacle, whereas the obstacle used to be the down payment. Now it's more, can I afford the monthly payment, which again isn't going to be a lot different from the rent, because rents keep climbing as well. So it's quite a conundrum, and it's been tough for folks that are, you know, typically in that first-time home buyer phase in their mid to early 20s, but it just hasn't happened for them yet, and so they've got to save up.
11: Well, but I like what you said a minute ago. You kind of had some advice there for people, and that is, as people are maybe nearing the end of their college careers, or they're going to trade school and they're nearing the end of that, to start planning ahead, well ahead in advance, for what living on your own might look like and what you're going to need to do that.
19: That's right. And the two biggest, easiest tips that I always give folks when I talk or when I go to meet with college students is, number one is you've got to take care of your credit score. Because if your credit score, if your middle credit score out of your three credit scores is 760 or above, you're going to get the very best terms and the very lowest rate on your mortgage. And then the second thing I always just try and get them to do is set up your budget so you pay yourself first. And what that means is that whether it's $100 a month or $300 a month or $600 a month or whatever you can afford to put into savings, pay yourself first. Don't go spending all of your allotted money that's coming in from your check and then say, oh, what do I have left over that I could save? Start with the savings first, then figure out your lifestyle after that. Because if you're putting away $200-$400 a month, it'll only be a year or two until you can afford for the down payment. So those are my two best pieces of advice is put the money away first from your check and make sure you take care of your credit, because that's completely in your control to get your credit score in the best shape it can be.
11: How long does it take to shape up a credit score that maybe is a little lower than you'd like?
19: It depends on the situation, but I would tell you, in general, it would take between 90 and 180 days. It doesn't take that long in the relative scheme of things. If you've done some things to your credit, maybe you ran up a credit card in college, maybe you had a couple late payments or a medical thing, it doesn't take a year or two. It typically will take somewhere in between 60 days and 180 days to fix that. I find on average it's about 3 to 4 months, and you just got to make sure you're taking the right steps so that you continue to check your credit and make sure that anything that's on there that you want off of there, that it moves at the right pace. And we, of course, help people with that, no obligation. That's part of what we do as a financial company.
11: And also, I like your advice, too, to pay yourself first, because, I mean, look, we're all guilty of this, that if you have the money, the next thing you know, you've bought 14 lattes and you don't and you don't know where that extra $100 went, right? I mean, whether it's lattes or buying a round at, you know, on a Friday night or whatever it is, that's what happens.
19: That's right. The reason we give this advice is because our younger selves could have used it more, right? So it's like, I'm trying to help out the folks that are in their 20s now that I'm 55 and let them know, hey, this is how you should go about things right from the jump. When you get your first job, figure out how much money you want to put away and then do your lifestyle after you start saving money. It's some of the best advice I ever got.
11: This living at home, these young people who are living at home, do you think in any way this is maybe setting them up for the wrong direction in life? Maybe it'll give them this false sense of security that, you know, maybe they aren't going to pay themselves first, and maybe they're going to put off trying to clean up their credit score. Do you think that's a bad trend overall, or is it going to be something that's motivating?
19: You know, it's all personality driven. I would tell you that I think a lot of folks, when they move back home, it does humble people to some degree. Nobody really wants to go back and live with mom and dad for the most part. So if you take it as just something you're going to do for a year or two so you can put some money away, you're not putting $900 a month towards rent. Instead, you're going to go ahead and save that money so you have a really nice down payment. That's the way you've got to approach it. And it's all positive as long as you use the money that you would have used for rent in a more positive way to save for yourself.
11: Right. So you've got to, so here's the thing. You got to be disciplined, that if you're going to do this, and maybe parents can help that along to say, you know, how long do you intend to live here? You know, what is your plan? How can we help you reach your goal? And, that will help people along the way.
19: Absolutely. And I also think that getting in touch with somebody like one of our folks at Hall Financial to talk about what your plan is, what is your goal? When do you want to have so much saved up by? What's your pre-approved amount? It kind of formalizes and structures your process for you. So if you say, hey, I want to start shopping in the fall, we're going to stay in touch with you and to some degree ask you how that's going in terms of the savings. It tends to hold people accountable. And we found that a lot of folks have a lot of success by doing that.
11: Right. And so, again, the plan. I just think that that's just always, and a plan is really a goal. And that's always a really, really good thing. And David Hall, it is possible for younger people to make the change and to actually get into a home and straighten out their finances.
19: 100%. We have a lot of folks that are pre-approved in all the states that we're licensed in that are out there shopping and buying homes. It's out there for you if you want it.
11: David Hall, President and CEO of Hall Financial, thanks for joining us this afternoon.
19: Great to be with you.
11: And we'll continue here on JR Afternoon.
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25: Fox News, I'm Tom Graham. Legal troubles continue for Facebook and Instagram parent company Meta. Four states are suing, accusing the social media giant of getting children addicted. Fox's Connor Hanson.
26: The attorneys general of California, Colorado, Kentucky, and New Jersey are suing Meta, saying it designed its products to hook young users. They want a staggering $1.4 trillion sum.
25: Meta argues the penalties being sought are untethered from reality. A New York City skyscraper is in danger of collapsing in busy midtown Manhattan. Mayor Zohran Mamdani says columns are buckled, floors are sagging.
27: The building remains unstable. Since arriving on scene, we have witnessed additional movement in one of the compromised columns.
25: At 38. Story structure was being renovated. Nearby buildings have been evacuated. 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
17: 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We've got an accident blocking your left shoulder on I-275 northbound at 8 Mile. It's a slow go on I-275 southbound between 7 Mile and M14. Steer clear of a wreck on I-75 southbound after Kniff Street. Some construction slowing you down on US 23 southbound between I-96 and 8 Mile. You're slow from Heine Road. M13 southbound closed between East Parish Road and East Beaver Road. That's in Caucallen. I wonder if that's near that cheese place with that giant cow. Now WJR weather first from the Weather Channel. Mostly sunny today. Right now it's 85 degrees. Partly cloudy for tonight. A low of 67. More sun for tomorrow. A high near 90. I'm Rich Luzinski. WJR traffic and weather first.
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12: I'm Ann Thomas. Congratulations to the 2026 Women Who Lead class. Denise Brooks Williams, Henry Ford Health Chief Operating Officer, says the hospital's Future of Health project in Detroit will be transformational.
30: We have the Motown Museum, yes. Right, which is expanding right in front of us. So kind of a fully transformed corridor that's going to help the residents in that area.
12: Special thanks to University of Michigan Health, Von Voigtlander Women's Hospital, for supporting Women Who Lead.
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12: I'm Ann Thomas. Congratulations to the 2026 Women Who Lead class. Denise Brooks Williams, Henry Ford Health Chief Operating Officer, says the hospital's Future of Health project in Detroit will be transformational.
30: We have the Motown Museum, yes, right, which is expanding right in front of us. So kind of a fully transformed corridor that's going to help the residents in that area.
12: Special thanks to University of Michigan Health Fund Voigtlander Women's Hospital for supporting Women Who Lead.
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0: 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Wake up tomorrow with JR Morning with Chris Renwick, Lloyd Jackson, and Jamie Edmonds on 760 WJR. Right now, it's JR Afternoon with Ryan Ermani. Here's today's guest host, Marie Osborne.
11: And we are thrilled to bring you a rising star celebrating Detroit's young leaders. Rising Stars is a signature partnership between 760 WJR and the Detroit Economic Club that spotlights the next generation of leaders shaping Southeast Michigan. Each year, the program recognizes 10 exceptional professionals under 40 who are excelling in their careers while giving back to their communities in meaningful ways. And this week, we want to introduce you to our honoree, Chris Michael, Senior Business Attraction Representative at Oakland County Economic Development. Chris, welcome to WJR and congratulations.
10: Thank you so much, Marie. I appreciate it. It is a pleasure to be here and to get this opportunity to speak with you and share a little bit more about what I do and what Detroit Economic Club does.
11: Yeah. And you know what? Before we want to talk about where you're going, let's talk about where you've been. I thought it was interesting that you got a degree in broadcasting, which is my line of work, from Central Michigan University, a great school, for broadcasting and journalism. And you did do this work for a while. Tell us about your past.
10: I did. That's why this is, especially exciting for me to get the chance to speak with you, because, that was my lifelong dream, was to be a sports broadcaster. And I went to Central Michigan. I got a lot of great opportunities. Of course, Fire Up Chips. And moved out to Grand Junction, Colorado for a year. Was the weekend sports anchor and reporter at the local news station there. And got to go to all sorts of different sports. Got to cover the minor league baseball team there, the Denver Broncos, the Colorado Avalanche, the Colorado Rockies. Got to film, edit, meet some great people, do some great things. Loved my experience in Colorado, but I was born and raised here in Michigan and wanted to be back here and wanted to be back home and honestly root for my favorite sports teams here.
11: And so tell me, how did that broadcast experience kind of inform and help you along your path here in your role with the Oakland County Economic Development?
10: Yeah, I think I learned so much from broadcasting, right? The main thing of broadcasting, being a journalist, obviously, you know this, I don't need to tell you, is making relationships and making people feel comfortable and getting to tell people stories. And that's what I get to do with Oakland County, right? I get to share why Oakland County is the right place for a company, large or small, whatever industry they're in, to open up a business, for people to move here, to grow a business here, to hire employees, and really make an impact on the county's economy. And so I get to tell the county story and all the great things that go on here in the county, business-wise, but then also lifestyle-wise as well. I grew up in Troy. I now live in the county, so I'm very familiar with the area and happy to share that story. And I can give a personal touch because this place does mean so much to me.
11: So what do you think is the number one thing that Oakland County has to offer that maybe other places around the state don't?
10: You know, I hate to compete with the other state, right? With the rest of the state. Michigan is a great place and we'd love to have a business here in Michigan. But Oakland County, we like to call ourselves the economic engine of the state. I think really the biggest companies, the best opportunities, are really here in Oakland County, and success in Oakland County really benefits the entire region and the entire state.
11: You've learned a lot about leadership along the way, I'm sure, here in your role with the Oakland County Economic Development. But talk a little bit about your volunteer opportunities and what you've been doing, because a big part of getting this honor as a rising star, again, rising stars celebrating Detroit's young leaders, a big part of this is what your volunteer experience is. What do you bring to the table in your volunteer experiences? So talk a little bit about that.
10: Yeah, of course, this is kind of in conjunction with the Detroit Economic Club, and I have been so thankful for my experience with the DEC. When I started my role with the Oakland County Economic Development, I really needed to create a new network. I kind of had been transferring industry, starting a new role, and thought, okay, this is the perfect opportunity. Well, right away, the first couple of events I went to, I was able to make some great connections. And through that, kind of realized, okay, there's all these things that you can do to give back to the community. And one of the things that I did as a young leader through the Detroit Economic Club was the Career Readiness Academy, where there was four of us mentors who were early on in our profession, met with students. From an assigned school. Our school was International Academy in Troy. And it was a 7-part series giving them lessons on networking and interviewing, creating a resume, kind of the financial side of having a job and figuring out where you want to go to college. And being able to share those lessons with those students was really a great opportunity. And also, we learned so much from them as well. I mean, I don't feel like I'm that far out of high school, but it's so much that we could learn and so much that I wish I would have known when I was in high school, going out, getting ready for my career. And it was really an awesome opportunity with the Detroit Economic Club and the Career Readiness Academy.
11: You know, we just talked with David Hall, President and CEO of Hall Financial. We were talking about young people living at home and how difficult it is for them to launch their lives, their careers, their life, really, because of the economic situation that we find ourselves in. And one of the things that David said was, I wish, you know, I'm giving advice to other people that I wish people had given me. You know, when I was a young person, things like, pay yourself first when you, first start to maneuver a budget, to pay yourself first and things like that. So it sounds like you're doing a little bit of that too, that you're saying, gee, I wish someone had told me that when I was younger, and you're kind of paying it forward in that way.
10: Absolutely. I think there's, you know, I've been lucky to have a lot of awesome opportunities in my career so far. And a lot of that is thanks to people that I looked up to and made connections with, mentors that I followed and learned from. And I would love to be able to at least give a little bit of that back to people as they are up and coming to really help them out.
11: Well, listen, we want to congratulate you, Chris Michael. The Rising Stars is a signature partnership between 760 WJR, the Detroit Economic Club, which spotlights the next generation of leaders shaping Southeast Michigan. And one of them is Chris Michael, Senior Business Attraction Representative at the Oakland County Economic Development. Thank you so much and congratulations. We expect great things from you, Chris.
10: Thanks so much, Maria. I appreciate it.
11: And we'll continue here on JR Afternoon.
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17: need, RockAuto. An accident on I-275 southbound between Michigan Avenue and E-Course. It's taking up your three left lanes. You're slow from Ford Road. Traffic's getting by on the right shoulder only right now. M-13 southbound between East Parish Road and East Beaver Road closed due to a wreck. The Jeffries eastbound off-ramp to Livernoy blocked by an accident. That exit ramp is actually closed right now. I-275 northbound after 8 Mile. Still have that wreck blocking your left lane. I-75 southbound after Kniff Street, an accident blocks your right shoulder. And we're seeing some stop and go on I-94 eastbound between I-96 and Van Dyke. Now, WJR weather first from the Weather Channel. Mostly sunny for the remainder of the day. It's 85 degrees. Partly cloudy for tonight. We'll drop down to 67. More sun for tomorrow. We'll get up to near 90. I'm Rich Luzinski, WJR Traffic and Weather First.
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11: Absentee ballots have landed in mailboxes across Michigan. But how much do voters really know about the people asking for their vote? Oh, that's a big question that's being asked by our next guest, Andrea Bitely, a contributing columnist for the Detroit Free Press and founder of Bitely Communications. Andrea, thank you so much for joining us.
3: Thanks for having me, Marie.
11: So we talked to Craig Mauger of the Detroit News yesterday about Mallory McMorrow dropping her bid for the Senate seat. And he said she was out-strategized by her two opponents. We're talking about Haley Stevens here and Abdul El-Sayed. But here's what resonated with me and kind of got me looking at what you were writing in your column. He said that she often talked about her ideas, about what her plans, policies, ideas were for what she saw, you know, once she was elected. But that wasn't a good strategy because these other people had employed a totally different strategies, her opponents had. So it got me to thinking, wow, you know, since when are ideas not a good campaign strategy?
3: Ideas are not a popular campaign strategy, but you know what is? Really punchy social media posts and videos that are designed to either motivate or aggravate us voters here in Michigan.
11: You hit the nail on the head, and that's basically what he was saying, was that that's how, and that it gets us to respond. Look, I respond to that when I see these videos. I, like you said, you either get upset about it or you get, you know, you say, yeah, I agree with that. It's a very natural human thing. So your article argues that Michigan's education system is in crisis. So what do you think these candidates should be talking about in terms of education in their campaigns?
3: Well, one thing they absolutely need to do is talk to our superintendents and the teachers that are on the ground with kids every day. And you know what's a great time to do that? The summer, when folks are not in the classroom. So right now, these candidates have a really good opportunity to talk to moms and dads, to talk to educators about what's actually working in the classroom. You know, you can read all of the talking points from different groups, but until you're actually talking to the folks that are in the classroom, you don't really know what's going on. So I'd love to hear from the candidates a real education plan, not something written by ChatGPT or something come up by a strategist in Washington, D.C. I'd like to hear what they themselves think we should be doing differently in their classrooms. We've got a number of candidates who have school-age children. What are they seeing in the classrooms? What are their kids coming home and telling them? We've got to have a better way forward for our education system here in the state. It's costing us jobs, both kids who are not coming out of our schools educated in a way that makes sense, and also when large corporations are looking at where they should locate, they're not going to come to the state that's 44th in reading for third graders. They're going to look for a state that's top 10, even top 25. They're not going to go to the bottom. They're going to go to the top.
11: Well, and now that you're talking about the bottom and our abysmal reading scores in this state, Michigan ranks near the bottom nationally in per capita income growth. Businesses are attracted to places where this is on an upward swing, not a downward swing. So what should these candidates present to strengthen the state's economy and increase the economic opportunity here? What are the things they should be saying to voters on this front?
3: Well, one major component of this is how they would structure or restructure the Michigan Economic Development Corporation. MEDC is responsible for recruiting and retaining business in this state, and that department has been cut down to just a few million dollars under the current budget that just passed last week. So is that what the candidates for governor want? Do they want to revamp the way that we do economic development in this state? Are they looking at a more regional approach, a statewide approach? Are they looking at what other states are doing? I mean, our neighbors to the south are doing a lot more than we are as far as economic development goes. Under Governor John Kasich and Governor Mike DeWine, the state of Ohio has grown significantly, and the same thing in other states around us. So looking at what has been done in other states and finding a way to Michiganize it is something I would like to see from the candidates for governor. It can't just all be left-leaning or right-leaning talking points. We're going to need some actual proof points and researched and thoughtful ways that Michigan's going to go from being 40th in per capita income to maybe at least 30th over the next 4 to 8 years.
11: Yeah, we should really be above the 25 mark, right? I mean, really to be contenders, right? You know, you mentioned these right-leaning and left-leaning talking points, and sadly, it's a fact that that is all that we're hearing. That is all that we're hearing.
3: We absolutely are. And part of that is we're still in the primary process. So you've got the Democrat candidate, which is mostly just Jocelyn Benson and a little bit from Chris Swanson. You're hearing left-leaning talking points from them, although we are seeing Benson move more in a moderate fashion. But on the Republican side, you're still seeing a pretty heated primary battle. I mean, we have a debate in Detroit tomorrow between the Republican candidates for governor. So I'll be interested at that debate to see exactly what these guys are bringing to the conversation. How are they going to shape policy going forward? Or are we just going to get in a bit of a mudslinging contest tomorrow night? As opposed to a policy-centered conversation that talks about the future of Michigan.
11: Last year, I did a whole series of reports on AI and Michigan developing as an AI hub, as like the new way forward for the state, where it had once been manufacturing. That AI or that type of technology is going to be our future. And I was very surprised to find how few state programs were out there that were like busy attracting these new types of businesses. Our colleges and universities are doing a pretty good job in this area, but the state is not doing such a great job in this area.
3: That's absolutely true. And part of it is the opposition and the vocal opposition to data centers. And rather than having a statewide policy right now, we have a very piecemeal approach where you have different communities saying, no, we're going to put a moratorium in place on data centers. And the state of Michigan hasn't stepped in any discernible way to help communities get through the data center process, whether that is bringing in a data center because they want it or rejecting a data center because it doesn't fit their community. To really get into the 21st century of manufacturing and business, we need those data centers to come into the state. You know, banks are relying on them, hospitals, insurance company, automotive manufacturing, they're all requiring really high speed data implementation to keep their doors open and their lights on. So by not having these come into the state and by not developing AI in a way that is helpful to our economy, we're putting ourselves behind.
11: Well, and that's also a communication problem with the citizenry. I think people just don't, you know, they're just not being given the answers that they are requesting also. Andrea, we could talk for quite a while on this, but you bring up such a good point. Be sure to read Andrea's piece on the column that she wrote in the Detroit Free Press, talking about this very thing, that people need to talk about the issues that are important to us. Andrea, thank you so much. We appreciate your time. Have a great afternoon. Andrea, of course, the founder of Bitely Communications. Thanks for joining us on our Tuesday afternoon. I'll be back again tomorrow. Coming up next here on WJR, we have Mitch Albom and crew. They're coming your way in a few minutes.
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4: Consequences for Iran. Lisa Brady, Fox News. The U.S. Treasury revoking a license that had temporarily authorized the sale of Iranian oil. This after three more commercial ships were hit by projectiles in the Strait of Hormuz, including a Qatari tanker.
5: That tanker was defying the Iranian order to follow their route instead of traveling the Omani route backed by the United States. A warning went out over the radio. It was ignored, and the tanker was hit by an unidentified projectile.
4: Fox's Mike Tobin in Tel Aviv. Iran has not directly claimed responsibility. Previous attacks have led to U.S. strikes and Iran attacks on neighboring countries. Right now, talks between the U.S. and Iran are on hold during a funeral for the slain supreme leader. And President Trump is in Turkey for a NATO summit. A federal judge just blocking the Trump administration from getting contact information for 2020 election workers in Georgia. The judge ruling the Justice Department subpoena is unreasonable. Evacuations in New York City around a high-rise under renovation, where bricks are falling and support columns bending.
6: Investigators are now focused on one key question: what caused those support columns to start buckling? Until engineers can determine the building is structurally sound, this section of Midtown East is expected to remain partially closed.
4: Fox's CB Cotton. New Jersey Governor Mikey Sherrill visiting a BJ's wholesale club store where the roof collapsed during storms yesterday that also caused flooding, downed trees, and power outages around the region. Sherrill urging people to report damage to the state's Office of Emergency Management.
7: Some of the applications we'll have for federal assistance will be very technical, so we want everyone to report those damages so we can calculate them.
4: The storms followed a heat wave, now blamed for deaths in multiple states, including more than 20 in New Jersey. A retreat on Wall Street, the Dow down 131 at the bell. 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
8: The Jeffries eastbound off-ramp to Livernois closed due to an accident. Square Lake Road westbound between Woodward and Telegraph Road also closed due to a wreck. We still have that wreck on I-275 southbound between Michigan Avenue and E-Course. You're slow from Ford Road there. U.S. 23 southbound between I-96 and 8 Mile. We've got construction blocking your right lane until 8 this evening. You're slow from Heine Road there. I-275 northbound after 8 Mile, an accident blocks your left lane. Looks like you're slow from 7 Mile. I-275 southbound between 7 Mile and M-14, looking pretty sluggish as a result of that. And we still have that wreck on 75 southbound after Kniff Street. Now WJR weather first from the Weather Channel. Mostly sunny for the rest of the afternoon. It's 85 degrees. Partly cloudy for tonight. We'll drop down to 67. More sun for tomorrow. A high near 90. I'm Rich Luzenski, WJR Traffic and Weather First.
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8: I'm Ann Thomas. 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
8: I'm Ann Thomas. 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
8: I'm Ann Thomas. Congratulations to the 2026 Women Who Lead class. Denise Brooks Williams, Henry Ford Health Chief Operating Officer, says the Future of Health Project is the new vision around Henry Ford Hospital.
9: Where we will have private rooms, we will also be able to have a new emergency department, new operating suites, a really tech-enabled environment.
8: Special thanks to University of Michigan Health, Von Voigtlander Women's Hospital, for supporting Women Who Lead.
0: Kick back with Lomas Brown and Anthony Bellino on Sports Wrap.
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24: From the heart of the Motor City, it's the Mitch Album Show with Mitch Album and Ken Brown. 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Never stain your deck again. Now, here's Mitch.

0: All right, we're going to start the Mitch Helms Show here on 760 WJR. We have a little technical difficulty. Sorry about the wait there. Mitch will join us in a second. We have Kevin O'Neill here.
1: Hello, Ken Brown.
0: All right, and welcome back after a nice little 4th of July holiday.
1: Oh, yeah, 250th right. Birthday. Boy, watching Debbie Dingell jump out of that cake. That was unreal.
0: We got Rosie from Parts
2: Hello,
0: Unknown.
2: PB.
0: Hello, Rosie. How are you?
2: I'm doing great.
0: All right. Happy
2: nice
0: holidays
2: holiday.
0: For you. Yes.
2: Yeah,
0: and CD and Dan in the back there and all whoever else, Claude, the intern. All back. Getting used to working again.
1: Mm-hmm.
0: Getting used to it. How was loud 4th of July?
1: Yeah. Oh, very.
0: Oh, my goodness. These fireworks. We got to stop this.
1: Yeah.
0: Got to stop this.
1: They're supposed to have stopped last night. Is that correct? That was the limit?
3: That's the law.
0: I don't know why after the 4th of July you just can't stop. I mean, I'm talking 12 o'clock on the 4th. Yeah. Why do we have to go extended days to do fireworks?
1: Now, some of those fireworks stands, those portable ones they set, they're still operating. They're still set up.
0: Yeah.
1: I don't know. I don't get
0: it. It ain't like the old days either where there was a firecracker here and M80 here, whatever. These fireworks are sophisticated. Mortar shots and everything.
3: No,
0: like
3: there are mortars.
0: Local mortar shots in your neighborhood. What was going on here?
1: Muskets. I mean,
3: my neighbor three doors down, it put on a show like it was worthy of a municipal. It was that loud and that big. And then I saw all the garbage you put out from the mortars and everything. So that's why. He had like 12, about 12 boxes of those big giant mortar boxes.
1: Bombs.
3: I mean, it was crazy. It was like a box. It was beautiful.
0: It was beautiful. It was wonderful.
3: And he was
0: my house almost exploded, but it was wonderful. I almost burnt the neighborhood down, but
4: that did happen here locally. I believe somebody's firework remnants were in their garage and it burnt their house down.
0: Popping, something has to happen. Yeah. I just can't do it.
3: It was making our windows rattle. I mean, there was like ashes coming down the car. It was that close. It was three doors down.
0: But when they bring all these... Go ahead.
2: Ken, you've always commented about your neighborhood. So what was your neighborhood like?
0: Well, my neighbor, evidently J.L. Hudson's firework down the street, because every year he has the biggest display I've ever seen in my life. It's like a half an hour display with skyrockets and explosions or whatever. So he puts that on. And after that, they're the amateur neighbors after that. They put on the smaller fireworks. But it was like 1776, man. It was like an Independence Day.
3: It's crazy.
0: Just insane.
4: Did you guys stay up for the 12:30 at night Washington, D.C. fireworks after the weather delay?
0: No.
4: Go back and watch that.
3: I saw it the next day. It was impressive.
4: Ones I've ever seen. I mean, on TV, it was amazing.
0: Okay.
4: It was very, very, very well done.
0: Let's break this down. To me, this is me talking. I want you to think I'm an American. But what fireworks display looks like the same to me? I don't know what the difference is. Was it something that they did that nobody else has done? Or is it, smash, and that's it? So I don't know.
2: I'm sure it was nicely synchronized.
1: How was it
2: music,
1: different?
2: Right, Dan?
1: Yeah.
0: Dan's working right now.
2: He is?
5: Can you hear me?
0: There we go.
2: Hey.
5: Hi, everybody. Very sorry about that. But apparently 4 days is too long to take off from this radio station.
0: Yes.
5: They rented out on my connection.
0: Really?
3: Well, you know, budgets are tight, man.
5: Yeah. To somebody else.
0: What state are they in?
5: I've only been dialing in on the same line for years.
0: Idaho Mitch Album Show will be broadcast today. Well, we were talking about fireworks before you got in, so if you can add your little thing, was your neighborhood quiet?
5: Well, the fireworks, I saw the fireworks from Huntington Woods. I went to theirs because it was actually on July 4th. Because I tend not to think about fireworks until actually July 4th. And they had a very nice fireworks. But if I can make one suggestion to the fine people of Huntington Woods, where they do the Rackham Golf Course,
0: mm-hmm.
5: Is where they shoot them off from. And, I mean, they have a wonderful attendance. You know, just thousands of people come, families, kids, everybody sets up in the street and watch. But you can't go on the golf course. Obviously. So it's all you have to go around the golf course on the fences. And what do they have on the fences of golf courses? Big trees.
0: Yes.
5: Mm-hmm. So everyone's sitting in the street looking up and into the trees, and then they launch the fireworks, and you basically have to see the fireworks through the trees. Not a great
3: We used to go on 10 Mile right there because it's not too far from the house. So we'd set up with the kids on 10 Mile, and that's where all the neighborhoods would come out and set up on 10 Mile. And you could
5: people
3: see clearly
5: set up all over the place.
3: Without the trees in the way.
5: But it was a lovely holiday weekend. I really liked it. And, you know, it was great to get the break off. And it was a shame that there was all that rain over the weekend. And so many, Huntington Woods including, was a neighborhood that got lost its power.
6: Yes.
5: So you got fireworks in the sky, but no electricity in your house. it was terrible.
0: I think Courtney's still without power. I've been seeing him tweeting the last couple of days. I don't think he has. And you know what? He didn't know for about a day he didn't have power.
1: Yeah, Livonia got hit.
0: Yes, that's true.
5: A lot of neighborhoods here. And then I saw a number of businesses were complaining that, you know, the 4th of July weekend, it's a big weekend for them, and there was no power. And acts of God are acts of God, but I've been saying this for years around here. There is something the matter with the system here, something the matter with DTE and the way that they handle this. And I know that they put out their commercials and they put on their people and they talk about how we're doing everything we can.
3: We are working hard.
5: But there's something,
3: Yeah, and the bill keeps going up, and the bill keeps skyrocketing.
5: Yeah,
3: and we have more power.
5: It is crazy. Other people in the country lose power. They lose it for a day, they get it back the next day, and they're ticked off that it took a day to get it. Us, it's like, well, we'll see you after the weekend. Your power goes out on Friday. Hopefully by Tuesday. This is nuts. We don't live in Alaska.
3: No,
5: You can get. You know, it's just staffing. And it's preventative maintenance with the tree cutting, and it's burying lines and things like that. And I bet you if you look at it, it all comes down to money. But it is crazy how many people go for so long without power in our state and for what we pay for electricity here. There's something wrong.
3: It just approved another rate hike.
5: Something wrong. And somebody could do a great public service piece or investigative piece for newspaper or for radio or whatever, by really looking into why we have to wait so long when power goes out to get things back up.
3: I would love to see
1: Charlie LaDuff. Here you go.
3: Yeah, come on,
5: yeah, there you go. Meanwhile, closer to today, last night, with the whole country watching,
1: right?
5: This is what happened, cut 23, when the U.S. took on Belgium in the World Cup.
7: Richards beaten out of the air. Freeze has got to get there and deal with it. He takes it down off the chest to Ketelaar and knocks it away. Tim Ream can't block it. And the last video review says this is a foul from behind on Ream. It is a disastrous third goal.
5: When the whole country finally decided to watch soccer, the American team laid an egg.
1: Big time.
5: It was a turd of a game. I don't know how else to say it. It was awful. And what made it worse, and I'm sure I'm not the only person saying this, is you could almost feel the whole world rooting for Belgium to kick the crap out of the United States after our president stuck his nose into the affair and got one of our star players apparently back onto the roster. Everybody was such a good story. Everybody was involved with the team. People were even you know, some European soccer fans were saying, hey, it'd be good if America was good. And it is their home tournament and they're playing at home. And, you know, anyway, wouldn't it be something if they finally beat a European team that was highly ranked? And then President Trump goes out and calls the head of FIFA. And we all know how corrupt an organization FIFA is.
0: How much check did he have to send over?
5: Who knows what was offered there.
2: Sure it wasn't.
5: And next thing you know,
2: a
5: player, regardless of the fact that the guy should not have been thrown out, and he shouldn't have, but America would have been way more sympathetic if they had to play without him unfairly. And then they could blame the 4-1 loss on the fact that they didn't have him.
0: Yeah.
5: But instead, Trump gets involved. The guy gets put back on the team. And everybody hates America all of a sudden because it's like, this is the rich kid calling his parents to come into the school and saying, I don't care if my son lit the fourth grade class on fire. We give a lot of money to this school, and he's going to be back in class tomorrow morning. And he was.
0: Yeah.
5: And he was out there. He didn't do anything.
0: No.
2: Has there been
5: pretty well,
2: where a red card has been reversed?
0: I think they said it was one law, like in the 70s or so. It was a long time ago. I read somewhere.
2: Rarely, if ever.
0: If ever, yeah.
4: It was, I believe, the 1962 World Cup. And they said it was a literal bribe. FIFA eventually admitted it was an actual bribe they took.
5: Yeah. And then, of course, everybody's now turning on the American team. It's like, they stink.
2: Belgium is a world power, Mitch.
0: Well, they had been beat by Belgium, I heard, in March or whatever, so it's not like this was a surprise.
5: Now, the fact is that this happens every 4 years. You get this whole swell of this machinery that is vested in making soccer bigger in America, men's soccer, bigger in America than it's been, bigger, and they get us excited, and they try to introduce us to the players, and by the time we figure out, okay, we got this guy named Christian Pulisic, he plays terribly, and, we got this goalie, the goalie,
2: what was that play?
5: I don't know, he forgot how to kick all of a sudden.
2: Something, yeah.
5: And so all the America goes, you call us all the way over here for the, it's like one of those movies where a kid is seeing like a ghost. Dad, come over. Dad. What? Dad, come. And he sees it goes, Dad, come on. Come on. Dad, come over. Okay. He finally walks over. The ghost disappears. What? There was a ghost right here. I don't see anything, but it was right here. I don't see anything. All right, son, whatever you say. And they go back. That's what the American public is. Come watch. You know, the soccer people. Come watch. You got to see. Come watch. Okay, all right, we're watching. What? We stink. Okay. No, we were really good a minute ago.
2: We really were.
5: You should have seen us a minute ago.
0: We were, but the Fox that owns the tournament or owns broadcasting of it has pushed this thing, Mitch, to unbelievable proportions. And they have pumped up this American team. But since it started, so you can't help the fans getting geeked into thinking they're better than they were, because that's all you were told by Fox. I mean, I was watching Fox. I thought they were the number one seed the way they were talking about it.
5: Yeah,
0: you know?
5: That's true.
0: And now after the game, they choked. They just got too excited, but they're still a great team.
5: That's America, right? That's what we do. Elsewhere in politics, Graham Plattner may or may not remain in the Senate race after he was accused of it sounded like rape to me, sexual assault. A woman who had previously accused him of something slightly less then did an interview with Jake Tapper?
6: Jake Tapper, yes.
5: Yeah. Mm-hmm. And ratcheted it up. Jenny Rackicote is her name. Cut 39. Here it is.
8: Did Graham Plattner rape you?
9: By definition, yes. Absolutely.
8: Because he had non-consensual sex with you.
9: Yeah.
8: Forced himself on you.
9: Mm-hmm.
8: Even after you had told him no and fought him off.
9: Yeah. He violated multiple layers of consent that night.
5: And in the details of it, in cut 40.
9: So he had kind of like jumped on top of me and indicated that he had intentions that were sexual in nature. And I remember just at first being like, hey, I'm not into this. Like, I'm not in the mood. Like, don't, whatever. And it got to the point where I was like, okay, I feel like I've said this enough times. Like, he's not listening to me or he's not hearing me. And I looked at him, and I remember this very specific look in his eyes, and I could smell alcohol, and I was like, this is different. He is heavily intoxicated. Like, and that blank stare was kind of like a photographic memory that I still have of that night.
5: Gee, who could have seen Nick this coming?
1: Right. Up until then, he seemed like such a nice guy.
5: Yeah, just, I mean, minus the Nazi tattoo and the Reddit weirdo posts and the cheating scandal and the misconduct allegations, the guy was a choir boy.
0: Yeah. How do you get that far?
5: He got that far because Democrats are desperate to overturn the Senate, and they see Susan Collins being vulnerable. And they go where there's a vulnerable race, and they'll support somebody who doesn't belong on the ticket as long as it looks like he has a chance. And this guy apparently paints it. I'm not in Maine, but he paints himself as like a fisherman or whatever, and he's nothing like that.
6: Oyster
5: and he
6: farmer.
5: Comes from wealth.
0: Yeah, but wouldn't you think you would get a fisherman that didn't have a Nazi tattoo? A fisherman that doesn't have all this stuff against. I'm sure there are other people out on that lake. Why'd you grab him? I mean, it's just ridiculous.
5: Because he's the one who wanted to run.
0: Yeah. It was never going to work. If the first part didn't, it was already substantial. You knew something else was coming out. Yeah. It's just a matter of time. Why do they put these candidates up there?
5: The sad part is that these seem to be the best people that they can get.
0: Well, and, out of
5: on
0: man.
5: Both sides, we just have a terrible shortage of good candidates. But the Democrats are turning to people in a desperate effort to try to overturn the numbers, and wherever they think there's a vulnerable race, they'll go with anybody.
0: And they did.
5: And the Republicans have turned to some people desperate to hang on to things, too. It's just a shame that these are the people that we... But meanwhile, he hasn't dropped out yet.
1: If he drops out, it's almost like admitting, well, yes, I did do it, and he said he didn't, so that's...
5: Well, it isn't necessarily. It's more like, I can't overcome the weight of this. Doesn't mean I did it. He'll categorically continue to deny it.
6: For the good of the party,
5: But if he keeps running, they're going to keep digging deeper.
6: Yeah.
5: And they may find more things. So it's not necessarily an admission of guilt, but it is an admission like, I don't want to play in this sandbox anymore. We'll see if that goes on. Lots more to discuss. We're glad to be back with you at 760 WJR.
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11: 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We've got a wreck on I-275 northbound after 8 Mile. I-275 southbound between Michigan Avenue and Ecorse Road. Some construction slowing you down. And keep in mind Square Lake Road westbound closed between Woodward and Telegraph Road due to an accident. Now, WJR weather first from the Weather Channel. Mostly sunny today. Right now it's 85 degrees, partly cloudy for tonight. A low of 67. More sun for tomorrow, a high near 90. I'm Rich Luzensky, WJR Traffic and Weather First.
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12: Fox News, I'm John Saucier. President Trump hanging out with the Turkish president ahead of the NATO summit this week, thanking Tayyip Erdogan for welcoming him and emphasized the relationship between the two countries.
13: Right from the beginning, good chemistry. We've had a very special relationship. Turkey has become under the president a very powerful country militarily.
12: The White House may drop sanctions that were put in place against Turkey after they purchased Russian air defenses. The state of New Jersey suffering severe flooding in Camden. Governor Mikey Sherrill compared this flooding to the impact of Hurricane Sandy.
14: There were several pockets of flash flooding across the state. Certainly Camden had horrible flooding. In fact, as I was talking to the mayor, he said it's the worst he's seen, including during Superstorm Sandy.
12: A BJ's Wholesale Club roof collapsed in Ocean Township, New Jersey. They are inspecting the building.
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11: 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We've got an accident blocking your 3 left lanes on I-275 southbound between Michigan Avenue and Ecorse Road. Square Lake Road westbound closed between Woodward and Telegraph Road due to an accident. Still have that wreck blocking your left shoulder on I-275 northbound after 8 Mile. It's a slow go on I-94 eastbound between I-96 and Van Dyke. We've got a vehicle fire blocking your right lane on I-94 westbound after M-60. Traffic signals still dark on Ford Road in both directions. at Inkster Road. Please treat that like a four-way stop. Now, WJR Weather First from the Weather Channel. Mostly sunny for the rest of the afternoon. It's 86 degrees right now. Partly cloudy for tonight. A low of 67. More sun for tomorrow. We'll get up to near 90. I'm Rich Luzensky, WJR Traffic and Weather First.
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19: I'm Ann Thomas. Congratulations to the 2026 Women Who Lead class. Denise Brooks Williams, Henry Ford Health Chief Operating Officer, says the hospital's Future of Health project in Detroit will be transformational.
21: We have the Motown Museum, yes, right, which is expanding right in front of us. So kind of a fully transformed corridor that's going to help the residents in that area.
19: Special thanks to University of Michigan Health, Von Voigtlander Women's Hospital, for supporting Women Who Lead. I'm Ann Thomas. Congratulations to the 2026 Women Who Lead class. 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
19: Special thanks to University of Michigan Health, Von Voigtlander Women's Hospital, for supporting Women Who Lead.
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15: 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America 250, Michigan made. 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
2: 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This is Mitch Albom with Ken Brown on 760 WJR, where Michigan comes to talk.
5: A funny experience. I went to see Paul Simon. I think I talked about it.
1: Yes,
5: last
1: yes.
5: week. Went to see Paul Simon at
1: Meadowbrook.
5: So, unbeknownst to me, apparently I signed up when I bought my tickets. I guess I paid for the type of ticket that came with like a little bonus package. I just bought the tickets. I didn't pay attention to any of that. So I went to the concert, and I get this email after the concert, like, your Paul Simon package will be arriving soon. And I'm like, well, what Paul Simon package? I went to the concert. So I didn't pay much attention to it. And yesterday, this box shows up. This is like 2 weeks after the concert.
1: Right. With Paul Simon.
5: This box shows up at my house. And I open it up, and inside this box is, we had four tickets, so I guess this is what, there were four Paul Simon A Quiet Celebration tote bags.
0: Whoa.
1: Oh.
5: Four Paul Simon A Quiet Celebration water bottles.
0: Mm-hmm.
5: Eight Paul Simon A Quiet Celebration coffee mugs.
0: Wow.
5: Four laminated tickets of my seats.
1: Oh, nice.
5: And a bunch of other things. So I now have like a whole kitchen set of Paul Simon, A Quiet Celebration. Who needs 8 coffee cups of the same thing? Anyone who's coming to my house now is getting A Quiet Celebration Paul Simon coffee cup.
8: How about sharing it with your staff?
5: Yeah. You want one?
8: Sure.
5: Yeah. Everybody can have one.
0: Should have went to the concert if you want one.
8: Yeah. So did
0: you
8: Paul Simon came in the box.
0: Did you buy 4 tickets? Is that why you got everything in 4?
5: Yeah.
0: Okay.
5: So yeah, I bought 4 tickets.
0: So you think every ticket holder that went to that show got that box?
8: If they were part of the deluxe.
5: I think if you bought a certain level ticket.
8: Yeah.
0: What, for all that, you must have been stage.
8: Mitch was on keyboard next
0: to him. I was about to say, he must have been at a concert.
8: That's a very nice touch. I love
9: Pretty
8: that.
9: Pretty cool, actually. Oh. Yeah.
0: And they laminated the seat for a ticket.
9: Laminated the tickets,
5: yeah,
9: right?
5: They laminated my tickets.
0: Wow. All right. Cool. That's pretty cool. Yeah. You got to thank somebody for that.
9: You get his latest album, too, or something?
5: No, I was hoping for a T-shirt or something.
9: Cocktail napkins or something.
8: Mitch, if you'd gotten the T-shirt, would you have worn it?
5: No, but I'm not going to drink the water bottle either.
0: There's some poor guy at a warehouse that puts those packages together saying, man, how many more left? 15,000. Dang. Unbelievable.
5: Oh, yeah,
0: you got to put a picture up I'm gonna put a picture of
5: all my Paul Simon paraphernalia. You know, I want to thank them. They were very kind to send me all that stuff. I don't need it, but thank you for 8 Paul Simon coffee cups.
8: That didn't happen when I went to see Ronnie Dove a few years ago.
0: You gonna get your Ronnie Dove package? A balloon, a balloon and a whistle.
5: I'm not sure Paul Simon is even aware that there are all these coffee cups out there with his name on them. But
0: well, you got to hold on; it might be worth
9: something. Yeah.
5: Hey, did you feel? We didn't get to ask you this when we were talking about the soccer game, but did you feel that Trump kind of polluted the game with that entry?
8: 100%, Mitch.
0: Yeah.
5: It just felt wrong, man.
0: If he would have just did it, that's one thing. Maybe you don't like it or not, but maybe you could have got past it. But he put that press conference on that morning. Did you? You know, it was like 30 minutes talking about it.
8: And said that he made the call.
0: Yeah, I mean,
5: because he can't do he can't do anything and not take credit for it. He can't do nothing and not take credit for it. But when he actually does something, you know, he's got to tell the world that he did it. Maybe he thought he was going to be some kind of hero by doing that, but all it did was just sort of make everybody feel bad all the way around, you know?
8: In your heart of hearts, Mitch, do you think he asked politely for them to review the call?
5: No. I think he said, if you ever want to come back here again,
8: that's right.
5: Or if you ever want to go home,
0: right.
8: Get out of here.
5: You know, you're still here, and we control the airports. Something like that.
0: Yeah, but he talked about it and talked about it. Didn't the Belgian people didn't even, at first they were going to protest. Did they not even protest?
5: They said this is April Fool's Day. That's how they referred to it, the Belgian guy. So we can't believe it. We thought it's April Fool's Day. They must be playing a joke that they changed their mind. Nobody's ever changed their mind. Ever. But all it probably did was make them more determined to beat us.
8: Fired up, yep.
0: Yeah.
5: Yeah, and
0: And then they put out some post on Twitter afterwards. You know, they trolled us afterward.
8: Here, Mitch, another question. If the USA team had won, would you have felt good about it?
5: Well, if he had scored a goal or something, then I would have felt that, you know, especially if they won 2-1 and he scored the winning goal, then you'd start to feel a little guilty. But he didn't do anything, and neither did anybody else on the American team, including Christian Pulisic, supposed to be their best player. You don't really have to think about it. But you kind of got the sense that the world was sort of rooting for Belgium to take the U.S. down once Trump got involved. And it had been, I guess it's because that event had been blessedly Trump-free. Until that moment.
8: Correct.
5: You know, everything in this country is about Trump. Everything. I feel like I'm living in the land of Trump. You know, not only are there Trump hotels and Trump coins and Trump everything, like paraphernalia and souvenirs and everything with his name on it, but you can't go a day or an hour or 5 minutes without there being some news story that has the word Trump in it. But the World Cup was kind of devoid of that. He hadn't gone to, I don't think he had gone to any games yet, had he?
0: I don't think he had. I don't remember. No, I don't think he did.
5: No, he went to he went to an NBA finals.
0: Right, he went to the finals.
5: But he was going to present, he is going to present the Winner's Cup.
8: The trophy, that's right.
5: But that's down the pike. And this was just sort of, okay, we have this little oasis of soccer that doesn't have Trump in it and doesn't have politics in it. And then all of a sudden, there he was. Yeah. And he's in the middle of that, too. And it's like, eh.
0: You think they asked him or he just decided to volunteer his own help?
5: Oh, no, he jumped in.
0: He jumped in.
5: On his own, yeah.
0: Yeah.
5: Probably, like I said, he probably thought he was going to be some kind of national hero by getting that guy back in. Mm-hmm. But
0: and then they did the Trump dance in the locker room. Did you see that, the Belgium team last night after they won?
5: No.
0: They did the Trump dance.
8: I love
0: the,
8: that
0: the
8: dance.
0: YMCA
5: the
0: thing.
5: Yeah, the way they did, yeah.
8: You know what that is.
5: Also, did you see that the Michigan State president turned Clemson president is now back to being Michigan State president?
10: Yes.
5: Kevin Guskowitz has decided that he is going to come back to Michigan State.
0: Mm-hmm.
5: Now, remember, this guy was down at Clemson.
0: Yeah, he left.
5: He had an orange tie on.
0: Right. He left, man.
5: I know that Tom Izzo was instrumental in helping to bring this guy back, and a lot of people thought very highly of him. But it's kind of weird, isn't it?
10: It's
0: kind of weird.
5: It's kind of weird.
0: Right.
5: That he would, I mean, what are the people of Clemson thinking? And why did he, supposedly he left because he didn't like the way that the board was kind of constructed and was out of control. And I guess they had some little memorandum that they all signed or whatever that they're going to behave themselves a little better. I sincerely doubt it.
8: Did he get more money?
10: No, I don't know. I don't believe so. No.
0: I mean, they said he didn't. But, you know, I don't mean anything. But they said Izzo was the one that played the...
5: Well, I know Izzo liked him. I know Izzo said, you know, we lost the best president we've had here in a while, and Izzo was at the press conference there.
8: He might have gotten NIL, you know.
5: Maybe.
0: But the funny thing is, the AD leaves because he left.
5: Right, so now is the AD coming back?
0: They don't want the AD back. No. They let him go. So I don't
8: understand. Now the AD's
0: he only left
8: president.
0: Because the president left. Yeah. And then the president stays, but we don't want the AD back. We'll get another AD.
5: Yeah.
0: It's a mess.
5: Well, whatever Izzo did, I mean, if it works out well, great.
10: You ain't going nowhere, Kev.
5: And
0: I don't know where you were at, Friday. Did you watch the fireworks thing from DC, the show? And you know, the big 250 fireworks? You didn't see any of the show?
5: No.
0: Okay.
5: No, I didn't watch it. Okay. Why?
0: They got to get better singers. Look, Republicans and Democrats got to come together. If you're going to put shows on, you got to at least bring some talent out there. I mean, if you're going to put... They did Earth, Wind & Fire song, right?
5: Mm-hmm.
0: Just listen to this.

0: All right, there were notes that hit in there somewhere. Somewhere there were two notes that were like the original song. That was probably the highlight of talent. These people, I mean, like you were talking about before we left, man. I think the country missed out on that. It should have been a nonpartisan thing and had a good show.
1: Yeah, I mean, the birthday has come and gone, and if you want to talk about a wet firecracker, I think it was one. It certainly wasn't a unified celebration. It didn't feel like the whole country was behind
0: it. It shouldn't have been political at all.
1: The Travis Kelce Taylor Swift thing got as much attention as the 250th birthday thing did. And by the way, I wasn't aware that my friend Adam Sandler is available as a rabbi to marry people.
0: Oh, he married him?
1: Yeah. He married him.
0: Really?
2: Well, he officiated. I'm sure they got married officially somewhere before.
3: They did. Yes, they did. They got married. Yeah, before they actually got to the
1: marriage. Well, then
0: what did Sandler do then?
2: He just added some ceremonial. Yeah,
3: I did see that, though, that they had done just a real small ceremony, I guess, the day before. So
0: it was just a show. It wasn't a wedding.
3: Pretty much. Course. Yeah.
1: Yeah.
2: Mitch.
1: Well, everything with her is a show, isn't it?
2: I've just been reading so much about it just because I'm fascinated by it. Everybody's so fascinated about it. And a lot of people, they couldn't understand why they were invited. So the funny line going around was that each person would say, how do you know Taylor and Travis? You know, so it's like just a
1: whole
2: crazy show.
1: Well, with 1,000 people.
2: Yeah, come on.
1: I mean, 1,000 people is a lot of people. And you are not going to be personal friends with 1,000 people.
0: No matter how big.
1: So, there's obviously business connections, and then we might as well invite this celebrity, and this celebrity wants to bring that celebrity. And you know what? I could care less. Nothing means less to me than Taylor Swift's wedding. And I'm glad, happy for her. Good, have a good life. Goodbye.
0: Our friends of the show were there, though. We might have to talk to them this summer.
1: All right.
0: Matt Stafford and Kelly.
1: Yeah. And how are they in there?
0: They were there. I guess
1: he's friends with Kelce.
0: I have no idea.
1: By the way, speaking of, I see the phone is ringing. This is unexpected. Hello.
2: It is.
4: Hey, Mitch, Stan Campbell, Stan's fifth cousin on his mother's side.
1: Oh, surprise. How are you, Stan?
4: Well, I'm kind of ticked off.
1: Why is that?
4: Well, for one thing, I don't get this whole Travis Kelce wedding thing. He married that singer, what's her name?
1: Taylor Swift.
4: Yeah. Now, I got to say, man, Taylor Swift would be a hell of a football name. I mean, think about it, man. I know some NFL guys named Taylor. Taylor Deckard, Taylor Lewan. Then you throw that last name on there, Swift. You got a hell of a receiver, man. There goes Taylor Swift across the middle, breaks one tackle, breaks another. 20, 10, 5, touchdown. Taylor Swift. Man, is he Swift or what? You got to admit, I mean, Taylor Swift is more of a football name than Travis. I mean, Travis is like a golfer or a soccer player.
1: I see, yeah.
4: And speaking of that, man, what was that?
1: What was what?
4: Well, ever since minicamps broke up, there hasn't been any football for me to get involved in, you know?
1: Uh-huh.
4: So I kind of gravitated to this thing called soccer. Which is like football minus all the good parts. So they got this thing. You ever hear of it? It's called the World Cup.
1: The World Cup.
4: Yes. Well, okay. Then the World Cup. I don't know how many cups they got in the world. I guess one that way you say it. But anyhow, the World Cup had the U.S. team playing against Belgium, man. It was like the playoffs. And hell, man, I'll watch the playoffs anytime, even if it don't have Saint or Goff or Laporta or Penny or J-Mo or DJ or CJ or AT or TA or ACT or SAT or PAST. Don't matter. I'll watch, you know.
1: Okay, you'll watch.
4: So this was like the soccer playoffs, man, for the World Cup. Yeah. And our country's playing Belgium, and I'm thinking, how good could these dudes from Belgium be, man? I mean, what do they got over there? Chocolate, French fries, waffles, all stuff to make you fat. So we got to have the edge, right? Bunch of tubby bubbies and clears for them guys and the lean, mean fighting machine for the U.S. guys, right?
1: Right, sure.
4: But what happened, man? We went out there last night and we peed our pants, man. We did. We just soiled our undies. I mean, we couldn't do anything, man. Our studs were not studly. our dudes were not doodly. Mm. We got this guy Christian Pulisic, or he called, let's call him Chris P, man. He played more like a Roman than a Christian.
1: Okay.
4: And we have this guy who got a red card, and then our president made a phone call, and boom, we offered the guy a plane or something, and we got our guy back out there.
1: We offered the FIFA guy a plane?
4: Well, I don't know. I mean, something had to change hands, man, except that guy that we got back didn't do nothing. And we can't be surprised. His name was Flo Lauren Balogun. I mean, that don't even sound human, man, much less football. They say his nickname is Flo. You can't play football and be named Flo. I mean, Flo is the name of the person in the Progressive commercials in between the football, man. So it was kind of a mess.
1: Yeah, it did not turn out well.
4: We lost, Mitch. I mean, we really lost. It was 4-1, which in soccer terms is like 77-3 in football.
1: Yeah.
4: So I'm going back to real football, man. At least you get to see people hit somebody.
1: Okay. Well, have fun with that. So long, Stan.
4: Onward down the field.
1: Stan Campbell, Dan's fifth cousin on his mother's side, not a soccer fan. Back with more on 760 WJR.
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6: 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Look out for a wreck on I-696 eastbound at Orchard Lake Road. That accident on I-275 southbound between Michigan Avenue and E-Course is cleared. Now WJR Weather First from the Weather Channel. Mostly sunny for the rest of the afternoon. We'll stay in the mid-80s. Partly cloudy tonight, a low of 67. Highs near 90 tomorrow. I'm Rich Luzinski, WJR Traffic and Weather First.
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1: Of defections, I'm Lisa Brady, Fox News. A growing number of fellow Democrats are calling on Graham Platner to drop out of the Senate race in Maine as an ex-girlfriend publicly accuses him of rape. One of his biggest supporters and fundraisers, Vermont Independent Senator Bernie Sanders, says he spoke with Platner and recommended that he step aside.
2: Platner denies the rape allegation and he has not dropped out of the race, but says he's weighing his options. This is just the latest scandal for Graham Platner following backlash over the chest tattoo as a Nazi symbol, also physical abuse allegations from other ex-girlfriends.
1: Fox's Alexis McAdams. If he drops out, party officials in Maine have until next Monday to choose a new candidate to face Republican Senator Susan Collins in November. At least two other Democrats now filing paperwork that opens the door to running. A setback in court for the Trump administration's effort to get detailed information about election workers in Georgia.
3: The Justice Department is seeking to obtain the names and personal contact information of every individual who worked or volunteered for Fulton County, Georgia's election operations in 2020 and obtained a grand jury subpoena to do that in April. But a federal judge has quashed that subpoena, ruling the subpoena is unreasonable and highly burdensome. The grand jury subpoena followed a January search of Fulton County's election hub by the FBI. President Trump has long claimed widespread voter fraud in the county cost him Georgia in the 2020 election. No recounts or investigations have uncovered fraud.
1: Fox's Jared Halpern in Washington. A deadly confrontation between federal immigration agents and a man they were trying to arrest in Houston. ICE says he was an illegal migrant from Mexico who attacked an officer with his vehicle early today during an attempted traffic stop and was shot when the officer fired in self-defense. The driver later died at a hospital. The FBI investigating. 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
5: We've got an accident on I-696 eastbound at Orchard Lake Road blocking your left shoulder. Construction slowing you down on US 23 southbound between I-96 and 8 Mile. You're slow from Heine Road. Square Lake Road westbound between Woodward and Telegraph Road closed due to an accident. Ford Road eastbound and westbound at Inkster Road. Traffic signals are dark there. Please be careful while proceeding through. I-94 eastbound between Warren Avenue and Gratiot Avenue looking a bit sluggish. Same goes for I-94 westbound between North River Road and Harper Avenue due to construction that's slated to wrap up in about 10 days. Now WJR weather first from the Weather Channel. Mostly sunny to continue throughout the afternoon. It's going to be in the mid-80s, partly cloudy for tonight. A low of 67, more sun for tomorrow. We'll get up to near 90. I'm Rich Luzensky, WJR traffic and weather first.
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0: SNEFCAMP celebrates 100 years. 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
8: From the heart of the Motor City, it's the Mitch Albom Show with Mitch Albom and Ken Brown. 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Now, here's Mitch.
9: I don't know if you saw that Argentina was down 2-0 to Egypt earlier today. Which would have been one of the biggest upsets in the history of the tournament there, I think, because Argentina is the defending champion. But the difference between the U.S. and Argentina is 2-0 doesn't mean the game's over.
10: No.
9: And at 78 minutes, they scored their first goal. At 83 minutes, Messi scored their second. And 2 minutes into extra time, they scored their third. And so they scored three goals in the last, like,
10: wow,
9: 20-something minutes and won the game 3-2, and they advance.
10: Are they the favorite?
9: One of them. Them, France, Spain. Yeah.
10: France and Spain. Okay.
9: But not the U.S.
10: That's a different level, though. If you watch those teams play, that's a different level.
9: Yeah, they are. Oh, that's a different level. This is their game, and that's it. It would be like, you know, watching a London NFL team try to beat you know,
10: the Super Bowl champs.
9: Yeah.
10: Yeah.
9: Not going to happen.
10: It's a different level.
9: It's their game. We're playing it. Okay.
10: Right.
9: Played it all right for the first few rounds, and then that was that. All right, Kevin's got the headlines for us. Kevin, what's happening?
11: I got the news.
12: Thank you, Mitch. Cyclosporiasis continues to spread in Michigan. As of 4:30 p.m. yesterday, the Department of Health and Human Services has received more than 700 reports of the disease. There have also been 36 reports of hospitalizations connected to the outbreak. Cyclosporiasis has passed through not properly washed lettuce, basil, green onions, raspberries, and snow peas.
10: Is that that diarrhea disease that
12: yes,
10: we're talking about?
12: Yes.
9: Yeah. Is there a reason that like it just keeps going on?
12: That's a good question. You would think by now they would have...
9: So if it was one batch of lettuce, are we continuing to make bad lettuce or bad produce
12: apparently
9: or bad whatever?
12: It's more than one batch, yeah. Mm. Yeah, that is nasty. U.S. Ambassador to Canada, Pete Hoekstra, claims that he calls the claims that Canada paid for the construction of the Gordie Howe Bridge as, quote, a big myth, end quote. He explained that the Canadian government loaned the bridge authority $4.5 to $5 billion and that the tolls from the bridge will eventually pay back the loan. So it's the bridge users who are footing the bill for the bridge that remains closed. U.S. and Canadian authorities will iron out issues. So there you go.
9: Wait a minute. Okay, let's say America builds a bridge. It costs them $5 billion. We say we paid for it, right? Then they start charging tolls, and they start collecting money. And eventually, that money brings in $5 billion.
12: You get paid back.
9: Do we, the customers, then get to say, we paid for the bridge, you didn't?
12: That's what Pete Hoekstra is saying.
9: Well, that's basically his logic. So in that case, we paid for Apple to develop the iPhone, not them.
12: Right. That's true. That's true.
9: We developed the iPhone.
12: Mm-hmm. Mm-hmm.
9: Right? Because we paid for it. Yep. They've now made back the money that they put into it, so we paid for
12: it. So it's ours, yeah.
9: So it's ours.
10: That money back.
9: Okay. Yeah. Free iPhones for everybody. What kind of logic is that?
12: I think he was trying to explain his way around as to why the bridge still hasn't opened. And apparently they had some meeting today that they're getting closer and closer.
13: Just open it.
12: We will see. Louise Lasser, a very popular figure in movies and TV, especially during the 70s. She collaborated on several projects with ex-husband Woody Allen and was best known for her title role in the Norman Lear sitcom, Mary Hartman. Louise Lasser has passed away at the age of 87. It's the annual 9-day San Fermín Festival, better known as the Running of the Bulls. It kicked off yesterday in Pamplona, Spain. Now, beginning today, thousands will sprint ahead of 6 fighting bulls and 6 steers every morning, 8 a.m. That running is followed by an afternoon bullfight. This year's celebration also tied in with the 100th anniversary of Hemingway's The Sun Also Rises, which popularized that festival. 16 are believed to have been killed during the running of the bulls, and luckily, Mitch, you were not one of them.
9: I was there when one of them got gored.
12: Oh, wow.
9: Mm. And once again, I will say that the running of the bulls in Pamplona, which I did twice, is not the first thing in the morning, even though it takes place at 8 a.m. It is the last thing of the evening.
12: Oh, okay.
9: It is a festival that goes all night long, San Fermín. Wow. And all I remember is after you've been drinking all night long and the bars stay open all night in the streets and they serve this sangria, which you could drink it and you would think you're drinking high C or something. And the next thing you know, you're taking your underwear off over your head. And then after everybody is completely plastered, they drink this thing at like 7 in the morning. It's like chicken soup. And supposedly it gets rid of your hangover or whatever, allows you to think straight. And at 7:30 or so, they close off the streets for good with wooden barriers so that you are locked inside. It's not to keep the outsiders from getting in. It's keeping you from running out and bringing the bulls with you, because the bulls may follow you. So they put up these barriers so that you can't escape down the side streets. And once you're in there, you're stuck in there. And then at about 5 to 8, they start praying, singing this song. I seem to recall it as Emperman Aguino, Emperman Aguino, like something like that. It goes on. And then at 8 o'clock, they fire off cannons, and the bulls start running from the start of the street. And if you are there at the beginning, I think it's about a half a mile total. And if you're at the start, the bulls are going to run right past you because they're faster than you.
12: Yeah.
9: And so there's not much that you can do about it. So the veterans of this thing, they start about at the quarter mile mark.
12: Oh, okay.
9: And they wait for the bulls to start coming, and then they start running. And that's what I was with somebody who'd done it a lot of times, so he was showing me the ropes. And you start running when you hear like the bumper, bumper, bumper, bumper, bumper, bumper, bumper, you know, coming your direction. And next thing you know, you see all these people with their eyes bulging out, you know, and their mouths wide open, and they're coming running at you, and you just start running. And all of a sudden, these bulls are right next to you. And if you're like with a guy like I was with who'd done it many times, he takes out a newspaper and starts hitting the bulls on the on their horns to try to make it more interesting. I'm like, I don't need more interesting. Just keep running.
10: Is this a local a local guy you got?
9: Yeah, I got a guy who grew up.
10: Okay, who he knew the way around.
12: Nice,
9: yeah,
12: New
9: he
12: York
9: was wearing County. Yeah, he was wearing the famous white outfits with the red handkerchief.
12: Oh, yeah.
9: And he was saying, you know, just take the newspaper and do what I do. I'm not hitting a bull with a newspaper. I don't need any extra thing. And after about 10 seconds, if you're lucky, they're gone, because that's as long as you can keep up with them and keep running.
12: Okay.
9: But what happens is, at the end, they funnel into a stadium. And there's a funnel in the tunnel. And that's where people get killed, because you got all these people trying to run into the stadium at the same time, and the bulls get kind of jammed in there, and so they start goring people.
12: Jeez.
9: And that's how people get trampled or you know, stepped on or get gored.
12: Fun times.
9: Yeah, good times.
13: I kind of understand why you would do it the first time. I'm perplexed, though, why you would do it the second time.
9: I did it the second time because I was so consumed by what happened that I didn't take any pictures.
12: And
9: I thought, nobody's going to believe me that I did this.
13: Did they pose for you, the bull?
9: No, you can't pose. And this was, of course, before any iPhones or anything. No, I just took a camera, and as I ran with the bulls, I just started pressing the button, I wasn't aiming or anything. I didn't have it up on my face. I just started pressing. And then when the pictures came back from Photomat, you know, you could see, like,
13: a blur.
9: They were blurry, but there was a horn, or there was a, you know, there was a snout, and there was a, so you could see that they were, the bulls were next to me. They're not the greatest pictures, but they're pictures.
12: Wow. And you survived.
9: That's why I ran the second time.
12: Well, as part of the Taylor Swift Travis Kelce wedding, Paul McCartney performed the Beatles' iconic I Want to Hold Your Hand for the first time in 60 years. That took place at Friday's wedding reception in Madison Square Garden. The last time the Beatles performed the song in public was at New York's Paramount Theater in 1964. He has not done that song since. There you go.
10: How much do you think they paid him?
12: Do you think he got paid for that?
10: No, he just felt like doing it out of the goodness of his heart.
13: Oh, they're really close.
10: He just came
13: friends,
10: over
13: Kevin.
10: Here. Yeah, yeah, just, you know, they're just haven't sang this since 1966. Let me try it now.
9: Yeah.
14: Taylor Swift got it. She got it.
10: I know. I just wonder how much you...
9: can tell you, he wasn't hitting some of those notes.
10: I've seen some of these acts that go to, like, Dubai and get paid for, like, the king.
9: Oh, yeah, a million bucks.
10: $3 million. Yes. Beyonce did one song for like $3 million
12: really?
10: Over there. So I'm just wondering how much they paid Paul McCartney to sing this song.
14: A gazillion, I'm thinking.
12: Wow.
9: Was that song particularly meaningful or something?
12: I don't know. I just, hey, let's hold hands, I guess.
13: Both of their parents weren't even born by then.
12: No, that's true. No.
10: Oh, wow. What are the odds that there will be a video coming out for sale for $19.95, the whole wedding?
12: Oh, certainly. Oh,
10: I'm sure they're going to make money.
12: More than that. Yeah.
9: Can't we just stop talking about it? That's the whole thing. Is you participate by continuing to talk about it. I don't care. People get married all the time. The ones that matter to you and that you love, those are the ones you pay attention to. Complete and utter strangers, what difference does it make? Mm. God bless them. Let them do whatever they do.
12: Amen.
9: But don't waste your time talking about it.
13: Mitch, you might just get a box of swag.
9: It just perpetuates this thing that these people are somehow more important than you are.
10: What do you
9: not.
10: Think the people are talking about it more out of not being good about it, but how bad it was?
9: Well, what's good about that? I don't know. Not very nice either.
10: Well, they like put it in our faces.
13: They were griping about the food service.
12: Really?
13: Yep.
10: You know, they get somebody, they have guys.
13: There's not assigned
10: there.
13: Seating, so there's not enough seats, and people were waiting in line like 25 minutes to get anything to eat.
12: Mm. Well, that's not too bad.
13: No.
9: Well, it sounds like a Knicks game.
12: Yeah. Yeah, for a hot dog. Yeah. Jim Gaffigan turns 60 today, and Ringo Starr is 86. Yes. 86 well, years old.
10: And he didn't sing.
12: But he still performs.
10: 86 that he didn't before.
9: He's the oldest Beatle, right?
12: Yeah. Yes, he is. Beatle. He still performs. Yeah.
13: And the coolest.
14: He is pretty cool.
9: Still performs.
10: Well, how old is McCartney?
13: 84.
12: 84, I believe.
9: 84, yeah. There's a lot of people who are 84. I think Jagger's 84.
13: Mick is 84.
9: Paul Simon's 84.
12: Mm.
9: Yeah. Yep. It's a very good year.
10: I'm about to say, good year for Bud.
12: Yeah, 1942. Good year.
9: Yeah. Thank you, Kevin. It's 760 WJR.

0: Tomorrow we're going to be broadcasting at Greenfield Village.
1: Yeah.
0: Should be interesting.
2: Mm-hmm.
0: Going to do a little celebration from down there.
2: I've been there in a while. Well, be nice. No? We got some great guests, and it'll be a... You're speaking there tomorrow night, right?
0: Well, I'm reading the part of the Declaration of Independence.
2: Well, that's speaking.
1: Yeah. That is an honor, yeah.
2: Yeah. That's
1: very cool.
2: Which part did they give you?
0: I don't know yet.
3: Oh.
4: Towards the end.
3: It's a pretty tough part there, Mitch. There's a few words, that you might want to practice.
0: Really?
3: Yeah.
5: Oh, he got it. He got this.
2: Yeah.
3: They even sent you a link to practice. So that's good.
2: Look at me.
5: I think if you did it in this voice, something like it sounds better if you do it in a kind of like old colonial voice.
1: Colonial.
0: Our president is at the NATO summit and met with Turkey's President Erdogan, one of the world's great despots.
1: Mm-hmm.
0: And he's a buddy-buddy with him. Cut one, listen.
6: Thank you very much. As everybody knows, it's been very much reported. We are great friends. The president has done an incredible job just landing at the airport to see such a beautiful airport and to have a building named after me. I was very happy about that. That was very nice. The airport is absolutely beautiful. The roads coming in were brand new and beautiful. And you've been a great leader and a respected leader all over the world. And we really do. We've had right from the beginning good chemistry. We've had a very special relationship.
1: Hmm. They get married?
0: This, by the way, Turkey, I don't have enough time to tell you all the things that Turkey has done wrong. But this is a country that just recently said of Israel, it is a burden that humanity can no longer bear. This of Israel.
1: Mm.
0: And we just sold U.S. F-35 fighter jets to Turkey.
1: Shameful.
0: Mm. We're selling weapons to them. Why? Because they put a building up to our president at the airport? That's how simple we can be bought off? Not a word about... I mean, listen, we've now gone from... And let's just call this anti-Semitism what it is. It's like a Trojan horse, the whole Palestine, we're just sympathetic to the poor Palestinian thing. And you ride in on that horse until you get in close enough, and then you jump out of the horse and just yell death to the Jews, which you might as well be yelling if you're starting to say that Israel is a burden that humanity can no longer bear. How much more of a call to arms to wipe Israel out is there? You're talking about the lone Jewish state in the world. There are 50-something Muslim countries in the world, and nobody seems to have a problem with them being Muslim countries. And there are 130-change Christian nations in the world, and even several Hindu nations in the world, amongst which is India, which is the first or second largest population in the world. But the one little tiny Jewish country in the world that exists has got to be wiped out. A burden that humanity can no longer bear. And instead of our president coming out and saying, I'm sorry, President Erdogan, but we cannot agree with you that Israel basically doesn't have a right to exist. They're our only real ally in the Middle East. He sells them F-35 fighter jets and talks about the building that was built for him and named after him and what great friends they have. Mm. Turkey.
2: Right. Didn't he say that's the only reason why he even came to the conference was for him? Otherwise, he wouldn't even went to the NATO conference.
0: Mm. If it wasn't here, I don't even like NATO. I only came here now. Cut three. Here it is.
7: Are there troop drawdowns in Europe likely? And are you satisfied with the progress that NATO allies have made?
6: Well, we're going to see. I was very disappointed with NATO. And frankly, if it weren't held in Turkey, where my friend happens to be a very strong leader, a very strong... it's possible that I wouldn't have attended. I felt I had to attend because of the fact that, you know, I know he's gone all out. It was a big thing to have NATO come to Turkey or any place else. It's a big thing.
0: I'm only here because he invited me.
2: Right. Okay, so it's one of
0: Netanyahu called out the sale of arms in the increasingly brittle relationship between Israel and the United States. Cut 55.
8: Turkey is a great country, but it's governed by a man who calls openly for the annihilation of Israel. He occupies half of Cyprus, a NATO country. He's threatening Greece, another NATO country. And he talks openly about conquering Jerusalem. His foreign minister, his number two, said that the Jewish state hasn't a place among humanity. Basically, it has to be wiped out.
0: Wow. Great. Mm. Let's go make friends with him.
2: Mm. Unbelievable.
0: It's really quite something. It's really quite something what we've become and what we put up with. All right, back with more on 760 WJR. Stay with us. And I'm in a real shot down and I'm feeling me.
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10: We have a disabled vehicle blocking your right lane on I-75 northbound at La Pleasance Road. That's causing stop-and-go traffic from Otter Creek Road. Square Lake Road westbound between Woodward and Telegraph closed due to an accident. The Lodge northbound at Claremont Street, steer clear of an accident blocking your right lane there. M-59 eastbound at Crooks, we have another accident there. That's causing slow traffic from I-75. Still have that construction project on U.S. 23 southbound between I-96 and 8 Mile. Lots of brake lights there. Your stop and go from Heine Road. And traffic signals are still dark on Ford Road in both directions at Inkster Road. Please treat that like a four-way stop at this time. Now, WJR weather first from the Weather Channel. Mostly sunny today. Right now it's 86 degrees. Partly cloudy for tonight, a low of 67. More sun on tap for tomorrow. We'll get up to 90. I'm Rich Luzensky, WJR Traffic and Weather First.
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12: I'm Ann Thomas. Congratulations to the 2026 Women Who Lead class. Denise Brooks Williams, Henry Ford Health Chief Operating Officer, says the Future of Health Project is the new vision around Henry Ford Hospital.
13: Where we will have private rooms, we will also be able to have a new emergency department, new operating suites, a really tech-enabled environment.
12: Special thanks to University of Michigan Health, Von Voigtlander Women's Hospital, for supporting Women Who Lead. I'm Ann Thomas. Congratulations to the 2026 Women Who Lead class. Denise Brooks Williams, Henry Ford Health Chief Operating Officer, says the hospital's Future of Health project in Detroit will be transformational.
13: We have the Motown Museum, yes, right, which is expanding right in front of us. So kind of a fully transformed corridor that's going to help the residents in that area.
12: Special thanks to University of Michigan Health, Von Voigtlander Women's Hospital, for supporting Women Who Lead.
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14: Fox News, I'm Tom Graham. President Trump intending a tense meeting with Turkey today, gathering NATO allies. Well, he's been critical of several European nations for not offering more support during the U.S. conflict with Iran.
15: We did something in Iran. We don't need anybody's help. I didn't even want their help. But before I asked, they said they wouldn't be there. And we've invested trillions of dollars in NATO.
14: The president also insisting the U.S. should control Greenland instead of Denmark. A New York City skyscraper in danger of collapsing in busy midtown Manhattan. Mayor Zoran Mamdani.
16: Every few minutes, we are looking at a new assessment of the structure and of the possibilities and the options that we have in front of us.
14: Now, the under-construction 38-story building remains unstable with buckled columns. Bricks have fallen onto the street. 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
10: We have a disabled vehicle on I-75 northbound at La Pleasance Road that's blocking your right lane, causing stop-and-go traffic from Otter Creek Road. I-696 eastbound between the Lodge and I-75 still closed for construction through the fall. M-59 eastbound at Crooks Road. We've got that accident blocking your two left lanes. You're slow from I-75. More construction on 23 southbound between I-96 and 8 Mile. You're slow from Heine Road there. The Lodge northbound at Claremont Street picked up a wreck blocking your right lane. You're slow from Forest Avenue. And some brake lights on I-96 eastbound at Pinckney Road. We have an accident blocking your left lane there. Now WJR weather first from the Weather Channel. Mostly sunny for the rest of the afternoon. We'll stay in the mid-80s for a while. Then we'll drop down to 67 tonight. Partly cloudy skies. More sun on tap for tomorrow. We'll get up to 90. I'm Rich Fluzensky, WJR Traffic and Weather first.
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25: I'm Ann Thomas. Congratulations to the 2026 Women Who Lead class. Denise Brooks Williams, Henry Ford Health Chief Operating Officer, says the Future of Health Project is the new vision around Henry Ford Hospital.
26: Where we will have private rooms, we will also be able to have a new emergency department, new operating suites, a really tech-enabled environment.
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25: I'm Ann Thomas. Congratulations to the 2026 Women Who Lead class. Denise Brooks Williams, Henry Ford Health Chief Operating Officer, says the hospital's Future of Health Project in Detroit will be transformational.
26: We have the Motown Museum, yes. Right, which is expanding right in front of us. So kind of a fully transformed corridor that's going to help the residents in that area.
25: Special thanks to University of Michigan Health, Von Voigtlander Women's Hospital, for supporting Women Who Lead.
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25: I'm Ann Thomas. 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
0: That's right. This is a segment where our own CD Henderson selects three new songs that have just hit the market. We listen to them. We rate them. We tap our feet to them. We tell you what we think. And then you go out and try to go across the Gordie Howe Bridge.
2: Good luck on that.
0: Two things have nothing to do with one another. First up, Nick Jonas from the movie Power Ballad, which I talked about last week, which I thought was terrific. The song that's at the heart of the movie, How to Write a Song Without You. Here it is.
29: And

0: because there really aren't
1: a whole lot of taxis in Michigan.
2: No.
1: True. Anyhow. Yeah. All right, finally, Snow Patrol and Kylie Minogue. A song called These Alarms. Here it is.

0: right, Dan, why don't you lead us off?
1: I don't know Jason Singer from Michigander, but I have seen them probably 10 times in concert, so I'm going to go with Michigander.
0: Oh. What are they? Tell us about the band.
1: It's actually a solo project. They play with multiple people, you know, shows, but it's Jason Singer is the guy's name. Everything is produced by him.
0: And you've seen him 10 times. Where?
1: Yeah, just opening Pony for Island. People. The Fillmore.
0: Down at Kroger's.
1: They've been
0: a greeter at Walmart. Yeah. Yeah. Is that the salad bar, Plum Market one time?
1: Yeah, that's the type of stuff they play. You're right. Yeah.
2: Pumping gas. Yeah,
3: he's actually from
0: Kalamazoo. So he's from here and he plays around here.
1: He's from the west side of the
3: state.
1: He's
3: from Kalamazoo, but he lives in Nashville. He's been in Nashville for a long time. With all the different musicians.
2: I feel so out of it. I never know all this information.
0: All right, well, let's see how little information you're going to make your decision on, Rosie.
2: Well, I think we're all good candidates, but I have to say the Nick Jonas song, the lyrics are beautiful, and I think it's just delivered beautifully vocally. So I'm going with that one.
0: All right, How to Write a Song Without You by Nick Jonas gets on the board. Kevin O'Neill, what do you like?
4: Three great summer songs. Snow Patrol, Kylie, that's a great song. Michigander, I am not familiar with Michigander, but I like Taxi. It sort of reminds me of George Harrison, Waiting on Y'all, Car Windows Down for sure. But wow, that Nick Jonas, that blew me away. It kind of reminds me of a song that I wrote in the 90s that went absolutely nowhere. but it reminds me of this song. This is a beautiful song. I'm going with Nick Jonas.
2: Maybe Nick Jonas will steal your song.
0: Yeah, based on the premise of the movie, which is about a guy who steals another guy's song and makes a hit out of it. Maybe that is your song.
3: It's your song, Kevin. That's what happened.
4: Oh, no, Nick
0: CD
4: Jonas.
0: Anderson. Yeah.
3: Well. That is a great song, and it does have a soaring chorus. The lyrics are beautiful, and it's really well done. I'm hot on Michigander too. That's a pretty good, fun, solid summertime song, and I do like Snow Patrol. All right, but it's between Nick Jonas and Michigander. I'll flip a coin here. I'll go with Michigander. That's a fun, quirky summertime song. The other song that. Nick Jonas is a great pop song. It's the best thing he's done in a long time. But Michigander for me today.
0: For Taxi, two votes for Nick Jonas. And How to Write a Song Without You. Kenny?
5: I don't know.
6: I guess I'm out of it. I'm going to go with the Snow Patrol.
0: Oh, really?
6: Yeah, it's okay.
2: Sound the alarm.
6: It's okay. Yeah. It's all right. A little beat. It's got the beat behind it, you know?
2: Sounds like a Meghan Trainor too.
0: Yeah. I'm not skipping anybody, am I?
3: Well, Claude's here. Claude might want to.
2: Does Claude talk?
3: What do you think, Claude? Here, you got to stand. You got to put your mouth near the microphone there.
7: Okay.
3: What song do you like?
7: Well, I wasn't really fond of either of the three songs, but if I had to choose between the three songs, I'd probably say Michigan or Taxi.
3: Yeah.
6: There you go.
0: All right, another vote for Taxi.
2: Take the mic away.
6: Yeah, that's enough.
3: All right, that's enough.
6: That's enough.
2: Learning how to use the mic is next week's
0: lesson. Well, I'm going to cast my vote with Nick Jonas. That's not the best clip from that song, but when that song is played slowly, it's a really beautiful song.
2: Wow.
0: Really well written.
2: Good point.
0: And it's better when it's slower. They do it like five different ways in the movie.
3: Yeah, there's like four different versions on the album.
0: Yeah.
6: Is that the stolen
0: song in the album?
6: How to Write a Song
0: Without You.
2: That's
0: just think about
2: the
0: concept. How to Write a Song Without You when every song I've ever written is about you. Pretty poetic, beautiful little line.
6: Is that the stolen song in the movie, Mitch?
2: Yeah.
0: Yeah.
6: This is the one they stole, the police.
0: This is the one they stole.
6: Okay.
0: And so this is like the fully produced version that the Nick Jonas character goes out and makes a big fortune off of. But he wrote it, Paul Rudd character, just wrote it on a piano. You know, just a real simple, or a guitar, just a real simple song. And so it becomes the point of contention between the two of them. Really good. Have you seen it yet, Kevin?
4: No, I have not. I've got to see it. Yeah.
0: Yeah, we got to fork over the $15 so that Kevin can rent the movie.
2: I'll throw in $5, Mitch.
0: All right, I'll throw in $10. So consider it done, Kevin. Go home and watch it.
4: All right,
6: we'll do it.
4: We'll do.
2: Wait a minute. Does Kevin have the actual streaming
0: Probably not. He's going to have to come over to the house. So we have a tie, I think, between Taxi and How to Write a Song Without You, right?
6: Yeah. That's
0: our,
6: yeah, looks
0: those are our two winners.
6: That's it.
2: Yeah.
6: I'll
2: all
6: right, so
0: you want to support the local guy in Nashville, go with Taxi. You want to support a beautiful song, go with Nick Jonas, How to Write a Song Without You. Fire closer, please.
8: That was...

0: This is unexpected. Hello.
1: It is.
2: Hey, Mitch. Stan Campbell. Stan's fifth cousin on his mother's side.
0: Oh, surprise. How are you, Stan?
2: Well, I'm kind of ticked off.
0: Why is that?
2: Well, for one thing, I don't get this whole Travis Kelce wedding thing. He married that singer, what's her name?
0: Taylor Swift.
2: Yeah. Now, I gotta say, man, Taylor Swift would be a hell of a football name. I mean, think about it, man. I know some NFL guys named Taylor. Taylor Decker, Taylor Lewan. Then you throw that last name on there, Swift. You got a hell of a receiver, man. There goes Taylor Swift across the middle, breaks one tackle, breaks another. 20, 10, 5, touchdown! Taylor Swift! Man, is he Swift or what? You got to admit, I mean, Taylor Swift is more of a football name than Travis. I mean, Travis is like a golfer or a soccer player.
0: I see, yeah.
2: And speaking of that, man, what was that?
0: What was what?
2: Well, ever since minicamps broke up, there hasn't been any football for me to get involved in, you know?
0: Uh-huh.
2: So I kind of gravitated to this thing called soccer, which is like football minus all the good parts.
0: Yeah.
2: So they got this thing. You ever hear of it? It's called the World Cup.
0: The World Cup.
2: Yes. Well, okay, then the World Cup. I don't know how many cups they got in the world. I guess one that way you say it, but... Anyhow, the World Cup had the U.S. team playing against Belgium, man. It was like the playoffs. And hell, man, I'll watch the playoffs anytime, even if it don't have Saint or Goff or Laporta or Penny or J-Mo or DJ or CJ or AT or TA or ACT or SAT or PAST. Don't matter. I'll watch, you know.
0: Okay, you'll watch.
2: So this was like the soccer playoffs, man, for the World Cup. Yeah. And our country's playing Belgium. And I'm thinking, how good could these dudes from Belgium be, man? I mean, what do they got over there? Chocolate, French fries, waffles, all stuff to make you fat. So we got to have the edge, right? Bunch of tubby bubbies and clears for them guys and the lean, mean fighting machine for the U.S. guys, right?
0: Right, sure.
2: But what happened, man? We went out there last night and we peed our pants, man. We did. We just soiled our undies. I mean, we couldn't do anything, man. Our studs were not studly. Our dudes were not dudely. Mm. We got this guy Christian Pulisic, let's call him Chris P, man. He played more like a Roman than a Christian.
0: Okay.
2: And we have this guy who got a red card, and then our president made a phone call, and boom, we offered the guy a plane or something, and we got our guy back out there.
0: We offered the FIFA guy a plane?
2: Well, I don't know. I mean, something had to change hands, man, except that guy that we got back didn't do nothing. And we can't be surprised. His name was Flo Lauren Balogun. I mean, that don't even sound human, man, much less football. They say his nickname is Flo. You can't play football and be named Flo. I mean, Flo is the name of the person in the Progressive commercials in between the football, man. So it was kind of a mess.
0: Yeah, it did not turn out well.
2: We lost, Mitch. I mean, we really lost. It was 4-1, which in soccer terms is like 77-3 in football.
0: Yeah.
2: So I'm going back to real football, man. At least you get to see people hit somebody.
0: Okay. Well, have fun with that. So long, Stan.
2: Onward down the field.
0: Stan Campbell, Dan's fifth cousin on his mother's side, not a soccer fan. 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
4: 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We have a disabled vehicle blocking your right lane on I-75 northbound at La Pleasance Road, another wreck on M-59 eastbound at Crooks Road, you're slow from I-75, and some construction still slowing you down on U.S. 23 southbound between I-96 and 8 Mile. Now, WJR Weather First from the Weather Channel. Mostly sunny for the remainder of the afternoon. We'll stay in the mid-80s. Partly cloudy for tonight. We'll drop down to 67. More sun for tomorrow, a high near 90. I'm Rich Luzinski, WJR Traffic and Weather First.
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0: 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All right, we'll be back here tomorrow for another edition of the Mitch Albom Show between 4 and 6. We thank you very much for joining us today. Until we see you tomorrow with Kenny Brown, this is Mitch Albom saying,
8: We gotta go.
11: You can't go! All the plants are gonna die! Albom!
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18: I'm Ann Thomas. Congratulations to the 2026 Women Who Lead class. Denise Brooks Williams, Henry Ford Health Chief Operating Officer, says the hospital's Future of Health project in Detroit will be transformational.
19: We have the Motown Museum, yes, right, which is expanding right in front of us. So kind of a fully transformed corridor that's going to help the residents in that area.
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20: This is a Fox News alert. A new round of strikes against Iran. I'm Lisa Lacerra. Central Command forces have begun launching a series of powerful strikes against Iran after it targeted and attacked commercial ships manned by civilians in international waters. CENTCOM calling the strikes unwarranted, dangerous,

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1: By Iran as they transited the Strait of Hormuz. A memorandum of understanding between the U.S. and Iran requires the free and safe passage of vessels through the narrow waterway.
2: Fox's Jared Halpern in Washington in a statement, Iran's foreign ministry condemned the suspension of sales. President Trump now in Turkey for a NATO summit.
3: The president says he even would have skipped the summit altogether had it not been for where it's being held, as well as the invitation from Turkey's president, who Trump is clearly seeing as a close ally.
2: Fox's Mark Meredith in Ankara, Turkey. Vermont Senator Bernie Sanders has joined the list of people calling for Maine Democratic Senate candidate Graham Platner to drop out after an ex-girlfriend accused him of sexual assault.
4: She's accusing him of raping her back in 2021. She tells CNN he forced himself on her inside of her home in Maine despite telling him to stop.
2: Fox's Alexis McAdams. Platner denies the allegations and has said that he will step back from campaigning this week, canceling a series of town hall events. If Platner drops out by next Monday, Democrats have until July 27th to choose a new candidate to face Republican Senator Susan Collins in November. Wall Street AI stocks sent the markets lower again and now lost 130. 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
6: 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Chris Alberta here at Principium. 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
5: 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Pulls up for the win. 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
2: Broadcasting live high atop the Golden Tower of the Fisher Building in downtown Detroit. 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Ladies and gentlemen, Lomas Brown. 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Per usual, he is the Danny Galen. 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It's the 7th day of July, 2026. Lomas Brown, how are you, my friend?
8: Maybe we call it Taco Tuesday.
2: Oh, yeah, your boy, LeBron, invented it.
8: He did not invent that.
2: Ask him, he'll tell you.
8: Yeah, he probably would. Mm. But yeah, AB, feeling good.
2: Yep, looking
8: second
2: better.
8: Second day of the week. Yes, it is. 6 days.
2: Let's get right to it. 6 days away until the Lomas Brown Golf Classic for the kids.
8: Hey!
2: Best line to wear number 6.
8: Yeah. Oh, I'm going to have to go. You're not going to agree with this. Jim Arnold.
2: Oh.
8: All-pro punter.
2: Wow.
8: Because, you know, he's a special teamer. AB, I can't think of too many more people with the number 6. Unless it's recently. Other than it being recent, I can't think of anybody
2: you
8: else
2: back
8: in my day.
2: You can't think of anybody that wore
8: back
2: number
8: in my
2: 6
8: day?
2: Recently.
8: Back in, no, recently I know of some.
2: Who?
8: Was that Terrier? Yeah, poor Terry, huh? But that's why we didn't want to go recent, AB. That's why I went back to the 80s.
9: Sam Martin 90s. Had a good few years.
8: Oh, yeah.
2: Yeah.
8: I forgot about Sam.
2: Dan.
8: Another punter.
2: Hey, Dan Orlovsky.
8: Please.
2: Ifatu Melifonwu.
8: Please. See, you don't even know who the other person is.
2: Vern Huffman.
8: Please.
2: Now, dude dominated in 1937.
8: Double please.
2: Yeah, unblockable. I don't actually know what position he played.
8: See?
2: Curly Hinchman.
8: AB, we had nobody wearing 6 during my time. Nobody.
2: A little sweat.
8: A little sweat, baby. But nobody. So that's why I had to go with Jim Arnold.
2: Curly Hinchman, position B.
8: Oh, back?
2: Must be.
9: Bench?
2: Put some respect on old Curly's name here. He rushed 59 times for 171 yards in 22 games.
8: What?
2: Yeah.
8: Oh, that's terrible.
2: John.
9: 3 yards in a cloud of dust.
8: Oh,
9: Lomas.
8: That's terrible, DC.
2: John Clement Cavassier. It's like C-A-V-O-S-I-E.
8: What
2: so I'll just go with Cavassier.
8: What? What year was that?
2: From 1931 to 1933.
8: I knew it. I knew
2: Portsmouth,
8: it.
2: Baby.
8: Oh, they weren't even the Lions at that point. Were they the Portsmouth?
2: No, we were the Spartans.
8: Yeah, that's right. They were the Spartans. Mm-hmm. Sure were.
2: Then they came to Detroit.
8: That's right.
2: And if you go to training camp and want to win a prize, I guarantee you that'll be one of our trivia questions.
8: Oh.
2: Guaranteed.
8: Okay.
2: Happens all the time.
8: I love it.
2: Yeah.
8: So, AB,
2: yes,
8: so
2: sir.
8: Yes.
1: Yep, 6 days away.
8: So will we?
1: You had your final meetings?
8: Yes. We dotted the I's and mm-hmm. crossed the T's today, AB, so it's a done deal. It is ready. It's on and popping. That's right. It is on.
3: That's a technical foul.
8: I did that for Sean Smith.
1: Did you?
8: He has his referee.
1: That's right.
8: He has that coming up this weekend.
1: Yeah, where's he been?
8: Yeah. Been I know. He's ready.
1: He's ducking.
8: He's ready. He's ready. Good. He told me he's ready to come on.
1: Bring him in here.
8: Yeah, we got
1: Make sure we get him a shirt that fits his arms, though.
8: Yeah, I know.
1: My man's running around the smediums.
8: I know.
1: every referee is doing nothing but curls and wearing t-shirts that are form fitted to the biceps.
8: Yeah.
1: That way they can pull the Ed Hockley when they're trying to, you know.
8: It is.
1: There it is. The first down.
8: Yeah.
1: You just don't need the tricep to jiggle.
8: Yeah.
1: You don't
8: I
1: need
8: know.
1: No
8: That's
1: tricep
8: bad.
1: Jiggler.
8: That's bad.
1: Nope.
8: That's bad.
1: No jiggling there.
8: Yes.
1: All right. Danny Kalen, how's your Tuesday going?
9: Good. You got me thinking about $2 Tuesdays.
1: Do they have one in your neighborhood?
9: No, I don't think so.
1: No.
9: The old Bailey's on Michigan Avenue in downtown Dearborn, that used to be the spot.
1: Wow.
9: Not Bailey's. There anymore.
1: What's the Italian spot you go to now in Grosse Pointe?
9: It's Luigi's. It's in Madison Heights.
1: Madison Heights. They have 200 Tuesdays there?
9: they might.
8: 200 Tuesdays.
1: Get yourself a couple bottles of Chelani Family Vineyards and enjoy yourself.
8: I'm telling you, you're right about that. Yeah. Avellinos.
1: There you go.
8: That's your spot.
1: Love it. Yeah. All right, what's going on in the sports world? We'll try to get you all caught up with all the happenings. We'll do so right now in the headlines.
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11: I have a little news flash.
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11: This is huge news.
1: Dan, I took Lomas to a dinner meeting there a couple weeks ago, and then he takes Wendy there for her birthday. That's how much he liked it.
9: To where?
1: Adelina.
9: Oh, nice.
1: Yeah,
9: wow.
8: Pretty good. Yeah, it was pretty
1: And got
8: good.
1: The same There's... waiter that we had.
8: Yeah.
9: So oh, I did. So I did.
1: I,
9: good,
1: I,
9: good
1: I name dropped on the waiter. He was like, wow, look at that size of shoe. And I'm like, that's Lomas Brown. He's like, I knew it was. I just didn't want to be that guy. I'm like, be that guy, bro. It's fine. It was great. We've got JT Ginn tonight against Tarek Skubal on night one of the back-to-back Skubal bobblehead giveaway. It's the Athletics at 41-49 against your Tigers. Six games remaining before the end of the first half of the season here. Things are looking a little shaky, though, in the Skubal trade world. We'll get to that a little bit later on the week. Kevin McGonigal, a leadoff playing short, followed by Colt Keith at third. Riley Green batting third in left field. Dylan Dingler, all-star catcher. Carey was a carpenter, as was Jesus. He's the designated hitter. Zach McKinstry at second base. Then Torque at first. Outman in center. And Matt Vierling in right field. That is your lineup going against the A's tonight.
8: The important series.
1: Very.
8: We talked about this. The A's are one game ahead of us right now in the win department. But again, AB, I think this is a team. The A's, they're like nomads, right?
1: Yeah.
8: They're trying to find a home, maybe. They're trying to build a home.
1: Mm-hmm.
8: And right now, I think we need to take advantage of them as much as possible. And we can. We can if we continue to play the way we've been playing.
1: You got that dog on the mound tonight, bobblehead night.
8: Yes.
1: I mean, I know he's not going more than six innings. But yeah, give me six innings and just donuts everywhere except for like 12 strikeouts.
8: Yeah.
1: Bad news bears here. Former Cowboys defensive end Marshawn Nealon was posthumously diagnosed with stage 1 chronic traumatic encephalopathy. That's CTE for short. Nealon died by suicide in November back in 2025 at the age of 24. If you remember this case, Boston University's CTE Center made the diagnosis after Nealon's family donated his brain for research. There are four stages of CTE, stage 4 showing the most damage, and he had stage 1.
8: But AB, the key you say, he's 24.
1: Grand Rapids, Michigan.
8: 24 years old.
1: Western
8: man.
1: Michigan Bronco.
8: Yeah, I mean, again, that's the part, again, when I always talk to you and me and you talk about this stuff, because you just never know the unknown, right? And that's the thing that I kind of, you know, I'm just kind of seeing, you know, what's going to happen. But I'm 63. When you hear about a 24-year-old that has that and then the level that he had it at, it's just sad, man. Aaron Hernandez was another guy that was young that had it really bad. I mean, so it's just, it's just unfortunate that this went on.
1: Junior Seau.
8: Yeah, Junior. Yeah, it's just so many. Dave Durison. We could go on to Andre Waters.
1: Claude Lemieux.
8: Yeah.
1: I mean, well, I shouldn't say that we don't know that for certain, but it's going to come back that way.
8: Right? Absolutely.
1: So, you know, like you take that much damage right? And it's just, it is what it
8: is. And the last thing, the sad part, is just, you don't know it till you die. That's the thing about.
1: There's got to be some sort of scam. There has to be.
8: I mean, you know it as an individual suffering with it. That's something I think is going wrong. But again, for them not to be able to diagnose it until you die, that's the thing that's kind of disturbing.
1: Would a player be willing to admit it and come off the field and forego the check? You can't convince me right now that there's not a certain wide receiver out there who has acted so irrationally and so erratically that his contract got terminated. He's currently looking for a job, right? Mm. And he's out there going the Antonio Brown path.
8: Yeah.
1: And it's like, I'm not going to say it out loud because I don't have, there's no way to confirm it. But there, you would think there'd be some sort of brain scan that we could do some sort of imaging that could put this like, hey, this is how this goes. And year by year, you know, whether it's July 1, every single year you get scanned. And if you start to show this pattern, we will medically retire you with full benefits and your pension, but you'll be, they do it in the military all the time. No. They will medically retire you if you can't go.
8: Yeah.
1: Just is what it is.
8: I mean, sometimes, like we always talk about, you have to protect the player from himself. Yeah. And just like with even a guy that's still playing, Tua, if you look at him and the type of concussions he's had, you'd be like, man, this guy should maybe consider, you know, another line of profession, because
1: they rolled him back out there. It's the first thing. It's like, if you miss a block here and this dude gets cleaned out.
8: Yes.
1: You're looking at, I mean, and you've watched this happen firsthand.
8: Oh,
1: where that cart comes out.
8: Yes, AB.
1: And there's no coming back.
8: Yeah. No, you're right. You're right about that. So it's serious. It really is.
1: Free agent cornerback Rasul Douglas planning to sign a one-year deal with the Washington Commanders worth $3.8 million at 30 years old. Remember, he signed with the Dolphins in the 53-man roster cuts, played 15 games last season, began the season behind Jack Jones and Storm Duck. That's a real name. And he was inserted in the starting lineup after injury to Storm Duck in week one and then became the team's top corner by the end of the season.
8: I would have took him.
1: Right now.
8: I wish we would have looked at him. I hope we at least took a look at him. And we seen him, AB. He was in Green Bay, right? Mm-hmm. That's Rasul. So we seen him twice a year, so we know what type of player he is.
1: The Knicks' Jalen Brunson has surgery on his left wrist. How about this? Brunson played through the left wrist injury during the Knicks' championship run, according to sources, averaging just shy of 33 points, 5 assists, and 4 rebounds with 2 steals in 5 games during the finals Knicks' beatdown of the Spurs for their first title in 53 years, just adding to the legend.
8: Thank you. That just gives me more respect for him. Just for him to go through that and not complain.
1: Lomas Brown, Donovan Mitchell agreed to a 4-year, $273 million maximum contract Super extension. Max. He's going to make over $70 million in the final year.
8: I mean, he's a very, very good player, AB. He's an all-star type of player. He's never in the conference finals. That's what I'm saying, AB. I don't know if he can get you over the hump by himself. We know James ain't going to help him.
1: No.
8: But I just don't know if him alone, he's got to have somebody else. He just has, that's somebody, equal or better.
1: Babe, somebody. I think that somebody's been to Cleveland before. I think he's coming from the
8: AB
1: West Coast.
8: I still don't think that's enough. Do you? You think him, James Harden, and LeBron is enough? Do you think that's enough to win it?
1: And the bigs, Jarrett Allen,
8: Mobley? But look, to me, as the playoff series went on,
1: terrifying.
8: But think about what went on against the Knicks.
1: Mm-hmm.
8: Karl Anthony Towns basically by himself took care of the big
1: Jarrett
8: the
1: Allen.
8: Yep. And Evan Mobley by himself. If we get part of that from Jalen, I think it can kind of offset what they have because he's much stronger. Jalen Durant's much stronger.
1: Those other two are built like a screen door compared to
8: Muscle
1: and Fitness magazine over here. Kyle Lowry is retiring after signing a one-day contract with the Raptors. They did a really nice job. The Raptors went all out for him and good on the organization. Nikola Jokic is going to opt to wait on the Nuggets extension until next summer. However, he did say his desire is to play the rest of his life in Denver.
8: Yeah.
1: I think there might have been a little bit of a translation issue there because he said it to the Serbian news. But the rest of his life in Denver.
12: I don't see that happening.
8: No.
12: Daniel Alfredson, the Senators great. He's going to exit Ottawa and go on to the Toronto Maple Leafs staff, so that's interesting. Speaking of the Senators, they re-signed star forward Claude Giroux to a one-year contract worth $2 million. I would have taken Claude Giroux. And ooh. Alexander Ovechkin might not be just 1 year, might be 2 years, according to his wife. They've only been in the offseason for a couple months. She's already kicking him out.
8: Wow. Yeah.
12: Go I'm back.
8: It's an adjustment, AB, for both the wife and the husband.
12: Miss Wendy. Yeah. And congratulations, Chris Goddard. He closed with a 62 and won the PGA Tour's John Deere. We're going to step aside when we return. Team USA, they got smoked last night. But I do have a question. Would you rather go down like Team USA, or would you rather go down like Egypt did earlier today? Because they needed the Pharaoh and all the magic out of the pyramids to stop the goat, Messi. We'll dive into that next year on Sports Wrap.
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18: I'm Ann Thomas. Congratulations to the 2026 Women Who Lead class. Denise Brooks Williams, Henry Ford Health Chief Operating Officer, says the hospital's Future of Health project in Detroit will be transformational.
19: We have the Motown Museum, right, which is expanding right in front of us. So kind of a fully transformed corridor that's going to help the residents in that area.
18: Special thanks to University of Michigan Health on Voigtlander Women's Hospital for supporting Women Who Lead.
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12: 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A rave is breaking out. Lomas Brown's got his glow sticks going. This is awesome. 16 minutes away until we get ready for Tigers baseball, first of three against the formerly Oakland, no longer in Oakland Athletics, headed to Las Vegas along with everybody else. By the way, real quick, the Tigers have abruptly parted ways with their ultra-aggressive third base coach, Joey Cora. The skip, A.J. Hinch, said, quote, "We mutually agreed that he would leave the organization and move on effective today. Billy Boyer is going to be on third base and lead the lead voice in the infield. Philosophical differences, completely baseball related."
1: We just both agreed that it was probably for the best for the players and everybody to separate. We hugged a little bit. We teared up a little bit. I'm better as a manager for having worked with him.
8: I mean, great comment. That's the way you want to leave a relationship. You don't want to leave a relationship sour. I'm quite sure he gave a lot. Those coaches, man.
1: Yeah.
8: People don't realize how much time those coaches have invested in the organization, the players, the game plans, just all the things that they do. So I think that was a nice touch on AJ's part, the kind of the comments that he made.
1: And time to call in the reinforcements. Here comes the cavalry. Right-hander Jackson Jobe will begin his rehab assignment with single A Lakeland today. So that is exciting. So one more arm coming up the pipeline with our boy Troy.
8: And could I say this?
1: It's your show. You
8: the
1: can say whatever you want.
8: Haven't had a good, I mean, think about it. The Red Sox manager, Alex, mm-hmm. his brother, he got fired. Now this core is tough. It's tough, man.
9: That philosophical differences. Perhaps he actually spoke his mind about the whole lineup thing that AJ has about lefties and righties and maybe he said, we can't do this. This isn't winning baseball.
1: You think he listens to the show?
9: Yeah, Joey, call in.
1: Man. Now, to the meat and the potatoes of this segment. Last night, Monday Night Football.
9: Mr. Cora. Sorry, yes, Mr. Cora. Yes, Coach
1: yes,
9: Cora.
1: Yes, yes, please. Skipper. USA, last night, Monday Night Football. Spain beats Portugal early on. Ronaldo, see ya. 1-0 for the Battle of the Iberian Peninsula. It all goes to Spain, but they got really bad stuff going on right now, so maybe Portugal should just keep it separate. Build a wall. No more boats. Secondly, Belgium, USA. USA ties this thing up after Belgium takes a 1-0 lead in the 9th minute. Tillman on a beautiful strike. Beautiful. Oh, the creativity, the brilliance of it all, right? You got to talk like that when you're talking about soccer. And then, what, 60-some seconds later, it was 2-1. And then it was 3-1. And then Romelu Lukaku in the 90th minute plus 3 minutes of stoppage time, 4-1. The United States on their heels the entire game. This is what everybody was talking about. When you expanded the World Cup to 48 teams and you added more groups and you added more countries, it waters down the overall product. Your group play isn't as strong. There was no round of 32 before. The knockout stage started at 16. So, yeah, you won a knockout stage game. Great. Sure, you look good against Bosnia. You've got 50 times the population. You should look better than Bosnia. You ran into the Belgians. That's a real football club with a country that focuses on football. And guess what? You got hit with a buzzsaw, and you were completely not ready.
8: No, at all, AB. They came out that way. And it was. And look, I don't know a lot of soccer, but I do know that it seemed like Belgium spent a lot of time attacking our goalkeeper in our zone or whatever they call that, our part of the field. They seem like they spent a lot of time.
1: Our half.
8: Yeah, AB, I remember a couple of times we were just scrambling trying to get the ball back on their end and we couldn't do it. I mean, they were ultra aggressive. Like Carly Lloyd, I was just reading some of her comments she made and she said they were scared. They were tentative. You know, she said even before the game started, she thought they lost the game because of how they came out. And I guess in that round, like I say, I don't know, but you get to that round, I guess you need to be ultra aggressive. You need to be the tone setter. You need to come out there and set the tone early in those games. And we didn't.
1: This is the round of 16. Basically, the Sweet 16, if you will, of this tournament is like getting into the NFL playoffs. I mean, this is the best of the best, right? You didn't get here by mistake. You won your group stage, and now with the expanded one, you got your little powder puff round of 32 game out of the way. Everybody that's playing right now, this is what they do. And the issue that we have here in this country with youth sports in general, but especially with soccer, when you play overseas, if your child goes into and is picked up by a development club, a lot of the teams have their own development system, but your kid goes to a club. If another club picks him up and he goes pro, the club that is the professional club at the main level pays a fee to the training club for that kid. We don't do that here. We are a pay-for-play, ultra-capitalistic. If you got $2,000, $5,000, $7,000, $10,000, $15,000, your kid can come play for us. Doesn't matter if he's good or not. Mom and dad got the check. So write the check and he can come play travel ball. That's not how this, we have no system set up in place to be able to combat this. So we are never, as long as this is soccer, travel AAU basketball's going this direction, travel baseball's been this direction. Shout out to all the parents who got to buy these $300, $500 bats and everything else that's going on. But you know what I'm talking about. Like, this is now a pay-for-play scenario where those that have the money and the funds to do it are playing, and we are missing out. I told Paul W. this earlier on his show. We're missing out on a crop of athletes that don't have the access. And you're telling me that the kid that's growing up in the favela in Brazil that has a half-flat ball playing on concrete, you need that kid.
8: So AB, so explain to me then, if we take our best, why doesn't our best stack up?
1: Because Christian McCaffrey plays football.
8: We're talking 50. Okay.
1: LeBron James plays basketball.
8: Okay, but say we got to have a LeBron James in soccer. You trying to tell me it's no athlete?
1: We don't.
9: There is one of the guys on the U.S. team. His dad was a NBA player, right? I believe.
8: No, you're talking about Freeman.
1: Antonio Freeman's kid?
9: Antonio Freeman.
8: Yeah, wide receiver for Green Bay. Yeah, you're exactly right.
9: He chose soccer. We get eight more of him, and we might,
1: How long is that going to take? As Coach Rensing said, like, you finally have the adults now that played soccer growing up. We're not only years behind, we're generations behind.
8: Okay, so let me ask you this. Is it just a point of us picking the right talent? I mean, the evaluators, who's picking the teams? Who's putting these guys on this team? Are they picking the right guys for our USA team?
1: If your child is never exposed to soccer, it doesn't know anything about it, and there's basketball court right there. We're already having a problem. We already have, the leagues are putting out programs to get kids to go outside and play.
8: Mm-hmm.
1: So that's already an issue we have here, because we have games and tablets and TV, and we got technology and really comfy sofas. This is an issue here in this country. We know that. But you have football. You have basketball. Look at the numbers in baseball, how staggeringly different they are, just from a demographic standpoint. You know what I mean? Like, look at hockey. Like, hockey's not accessible for damn near anybody when you compare it to the actual population of the country. If you grow up in the culture of hockey, you are going to play hockey. If you have the funds to be able to play it, you can play it. Soccer has gone the route of the country club sport. Tennis, golf, hockey, soccer.
8: And AB, I don't think it gets, think about it, it doesn't get nearly the exposure that these other sports get. Cause right, this World Cup is every 4 years that they play. So in between those 4 years, yeah, I know you got these American leagues now, the FC and all these leagues and all that here, over here, where people are enjoying soccer more. But soccer just isn't on the radar like the other sports. And I kind of blame their marketing. Cause I don't think they do a good job of marketing the sports. But again, I don't know. Do you think it's an appetite for it?
1: They're big in their communities.
9: Do you think that, you guys are bringing up, they don't market it well enough. And we've seen how well F1 is doing here because of the Netflix show. Do you think that an inside look at the U.S. team,
8: right,
9: or an inside look at the World Cup, I mean, on Netflix, then we might see a change.
8: Or follow a player around. You know what I'm saying? You see people are interested, like they were saying, right? What you do off the field or off the pitch.
9: You know what's crazy? I just saw, because Max Clark retweeted it, next year, MLB is doing this with a bunch of AA players. They're having inside 24/7 access to their lives and putting it up.
8: You got to
1: enjoy those peanut butter sandwiches.
8: but here, you got to expose people to it, because it's so much more to do here. Like these countries you're talking about, soccer is it. You know what I'm saying? There's nothing else. But here, like you said, you just named off three of the four of the sports that you could go into. So we got to do a better job here.
1: And the other part about this is we can't have a stranglehold on everything. We just can't. Like, we just won the gold medal in hockey at the Olympics. Now we have that. You're not beating us in basketball unless Yugoslavia comes back and unites all seven countries. That ain't happening.
8: Yeah.
1: I can tell you that for a fact. there's nobody that's going to give us a run. I don't care how many Wembys you got. Like USA basketball, the program is different than it was in 2004, okay, when we got a bronze medal and it was like, just push everybody off a cliff. What are you doing? But the best comment I saw is that, yeah, sure, that's great for Belgium and all. Who's meeting Derrick Henry from that team in the A-gap?
8: Yeah.
1: That's how we think about it.
8: Right. It's just totally, totally different here. And like I say, unless they are willing to put the money into marketing this and kind of trying to help make this more midstream, I don't think it's going to ever compete with outside of the U.S. how soccer is, maybe.
1: You would have to have about, I don't even know how many alumni, but like yourself, have their own leap camps all over the place.
8: Mm-hmm.
1: And they have to be, it's got to be front and center. Like it has to be. Real quick before you hit the break, would you rather lose like that? Go down 4-1, you tied it, you had a little bit of momentum for 63 seconds or whatever. Or would you rather go down like Egypt, where you were leading and then you give up the all-time messiest comeback? He gets an assist and a goal as Argentina comes back in the last 25 minutes of the game to win 3-2. Would you rather get your doors blown off?
8: Ooh.
1: Just smothered.
8: Smoke.
1: Like Team USA did, or lose in heartbreaking fashion?
8: I'll take the heartbreak. Know why? Because at least it was a good game.
1: Okay.
8: But I don't know what we watched the other day with the U.S. That wasn't good, AB. Mm. It wasn't good. So give me that.
1: You want the heartbreak. Danny Cahalan, would you rather get blown out and feel like you never had a chance, kind of like the Washington Commanders game, or would you rather feel like you did in the second half against San Francisco?
9: Oh, wow.
1: Because that's what it is. Yeah. That's what it
9: and
1: is.
9: I was in here. I was working an overnight that night, and I was in here crying. I was calling all my friends like, we're going to the Super Bowl. Now you got me thinking. I would still take the heartbreak. It felt like the weight of the world was on that U.S. team after the red card was rescinded.
8: Thank you.
9: It felt like everybody. I told you I felt gross.
8: But you remember I asked him that question the other day.
1: Coach Rensing.
8: Does that put more pressure on these guys to feel like they have to get to the next round? DC just answered it because I do think it was a lot of pressure on them.
1: You had people in our own country rooting against us.
8: Yeah. Yeah.
1: Deport
8: them. Crazy.
1: Deport them. Get them out of here. Build the wall. All right. We're going to step aside when we return. A free agent update, because are the options gone now for Jalen Duren? Did this whole thing play out exactly how we told you it would? Kevin Durant wants to play with Cade Cunningham. The rumor mill is swirling. And what team did not make the whiteboard for Lomas's boy, LeBron James? We'll get to all that and more coming up here on Sports Wrap. Hey, Lo.
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22: I'm Ann Thomas. Congratulations to the 2026 Women Who Lead class. 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
22: 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Congratulations to the 2026 Women Who Lead class. Denise Brooks Williams, Henry Ford Health Chief Operating Officer, says the Future of Health Project is the new vision around Henry Ford Hospital.
23: Where we will have private rooms, we will also be able to have a new emergency department, new operating suites, a really tech-enabled environment.
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0: Weekday mornings, it's veteran storyteller and award-winning journalist Kevin Dietz, breaking down the headlines Michiganders are talking about. Kevin talks, and then you talk on All Talk, 9 a.m. to noon on 760 WJR. This is Sports Wrap, where Michigan sports fans come to talk. 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
3: Welcome back here to Sports Wrap with the great boys of the Great Lakes, 760 WJR. Tigers baseball is underway. Top of the first, no outs. And we're getting after it now. First of three against the A's, followed by the Phillies. And we'll see what the boys can get done. Danny Caleb on the glass. That's Lions legend Lomas Brown. I'm Anthony Bellino. 800-859-0WJR is the number. You can call us. You can text us. The number's the same. We made it easy for you. 1-800-859-0957. If you want to weigh in with any of your thoughts on any of the conversation we're having, Team USA, or what's taking place now with the Detroit Pistons free agency update. Because what had happened is that Jalen Duren's potential suitors, like the LA Lakers, who had a maximum level salary cap room, who allegedly met with Jalen Duren on last Tuesday, June 30th, the first day of free agency, instead decided to go sign and trade for Utah's Walker Kessler on a 4-year, $130 million contract. The Lakers also made another move, agreed to sign a 4-year, $52 million deal with Sandro Mamukelishvili. That's how you say that.
4: Okay.
3: So you have those two there. You have not really any work being done here with Sacramento because they're not going to be, they remain a team that's interested in a sign and trade, reportedly surrounded by All-Star center Domantas Sabonis. However, the Pistons, if they're not interested in Sabonis or other salary matching assets like Zach LaVine, who's got a $49 million expiring contract, you know, there would need to be other teams involved, which makes that work a lot more difficult for a team like Sacramento that would want to go in and try to get him. And the Celtics then, they made their move. They traded away Jaylen Brown to Philly, right? Got all the picks for Paul George, which, whatever you got to do there. And then signed Mitchell Robinson for some big man help. Vuk went down to, where'd Vukovic go? Orlando, maybe? Or?
5: No, he was in.
3: He was in Orlando was and in went Orlando. To. Oh, shoot.
5: Well, Chicago, right?
3: I'll look it up.
5: Yeah.
3: I'll look it up. Yeah. He's got a, he's a return.
5: Yeah.
3: Return to the Magic.
5: Mm-hmm.
3: Yeah. So he's still going to be there. So that, you know, there's just every big man is kind of finding their home except for Jalen Duren, which is exactly what the Pistons wanted to happen, right? They needed the free agency market. Like, yeah, who was going to offer what? Because all they have to do is match. Now, one of Yahoo Sports, not like an actual Yahoo, like an individual running around out there without a, you know, head on his shoulders. Yahoo's NBA writers was talking about, you know, oh, Jalen Duren's in such a difficult position. No, he's not. Because Pistons fans, hear me out here, and Lomas Brown, you too. Mm-hmm. Jalen Duren's agent is supposed to go seek the maximum amount of money. That's why Jalen Duren pays him. I do not hold it against Jalen Duren for him exploring his options and what it might take to get paid. If he was interested in the Sacramento and whatever they might have to offer, that's his job to go look at that. He's 22 years old. If we're going to give LeBron James a pass for the decision, going on national television like he's a high school kid getting recruited, putting on a hat, I can forgive and forget Jalen Duren exploring some different opportunities to make some more money. But he's got this contract that's going to take him to 27 years old, and the next contract that's going to take him to 32 years old.
5: Yeah, but AB, I think you don't think about it like that. That next contract, you really don't. So I'll take that back. This first contract, right? Yeah, you do think about your second contract because that's where you make your money at. This second contract after this, I don't think he shouldn't be looking at a third contract, because you have to be in the now in sports. And what I mean by that, as we know, AB, one injury could take you out.
3: Yep.
5: You know what I'm saying? They could just in whatever trajectory you're going in, it could stunt your growth. It's just so many things that can happen to you and happen to your body injury-wise. That's why, to me, as an athlete, yeah, maybe in the back of your mind you're thinking about it, but you have to be in the now, because when you start thinking ahead and, you know, all that, that's when you have tendencies of getting hurt. You don't play as well as you should play. You know, and I'm quite sure that pressure of Jalen Duren thinking about this contract, I mean, it had to get to him going into the playoff series, because, like I say, he just didn't play. I think he put a lot of pressure on himself. I think he was trying to do a lot of things that he wasn't comfortable doing, that he didn't do during the season. And it all kind of just snowballed on him during the playoffs. So I think Trajan was smart not getting into negotiation with them or putting his number out there, but letting him go talk to other teams. Let them other teams do the negotiation for you. That's what ended up happening, and it seemed like it's going to be a better deal once he returns to the Pistons.
3: Yeah, I mean, it's a tough spot. Go ahead, Dan.
4: The thing to me about, and I tend to agree with the Yahoo writer in that you don't know what the Pistons offer is going to become now, because guess who's the only team that wants Jalen Duren other than the Pistons, it appears? The worst franchise in the league for the last 25 years. So that doesn't look good for Jalen Duren that the worst franchise in the league is the only other franchise that wants you.
3: Yeah.
4: And they're not willing to pull the trigger to make a big enough trade for it to happen.
3: So they want you. They just don't want you that bad. And then when the Lakers trade for Walker Kessler instead, 4 years and $30 million, that's under $33 million a year, right? So now you're kind of setting the market a little bit for what big men.
5: Well, and make. Think about it. Walker has an outside shot.
3: Mm-hmm.
5: Walker, you know, he can do it. He defends the basket. You know, Jalen defends the basket, but he doesn't have any moves. They know that Jalen is a development player. He's a player that they're going to have to continuously develop. And sometimes when you get those guys, those big contracts like that, then the hunger isn't there to develop or get better, because you've been satisfied with this big contract. So I think that's something that Sacramento, they're looking at. I know it's something that the Pistons, even though they're familiar with Jalen, they want to see if he's going to continue to get better. They have to see if he's going to continue to get better, or they're going to have to look at making another move.
3: Yeah, it's going to be difficult. Now, another move here for the Pistons that has been rumored, Clutch Points has talked about this last season, quote, alongside Cade Cunningham, Tobias Harris played the role of Detroit's small forward. Toby's on the move, right? Two league sources with knowledge of the situation told Clutch Points that the Pistons were set on figuring out a path to land Durant, but nothing ever materialized in this three-team idea, nor did anything appear possible in brief discussions with only Houston. Perhaps the greatest detail to emerge from all these rumors is that Durant has interest in playing alongside Pistons star Cade Cunningham, according to Brett Siegel of Clutch Points. So, would you be interested, if feasible? Now you're looking at Kevin Durant, and I know it's just, yeah, it's just fodder, so I don't spend a whole lot of time on it, but $43.9 million this year, $46 million next year. Would you take Kevin Durant, who will turn 38 years old in September?
5: No.
3: Okay.
5: I think I'm sticking with my youth and developing these guys. I think that Kevin's going to stunt the growth of some of my younger players. And then I also think at this point, I mean, yeah, we do need a guy that if you put the ball in his hands, he could get you a bucket. He could just go out there and get you a bucket. I think that comes in handy at certain times. But I also think with a guy like that has to have the ball in his hands, I think it kind of slows our team down. I think it kind of, you know, everybody sits there and watches instead of being involved, instead of moving around, instead of setting picks and doing the things you need to do to help another person get a better shot. I think you find yourself just sitting around watching a great like Kevin Durant just try to do it one-on-one. And I just don't think that's what we need at this point. And then I don't know from the standpoint of JB Bickerstaff. If JB wants a deal, because it's hard coaching superstar players, especially older superstar players that are set in their ways. I don't know if JB want to go through that, to be honest with you, because you have such a great superstar in Cade that does everything he can to help the team. Just don't know if you need that.
3: Now, with everybody else being discussed and all these other moves that have taken place and Kawhi and Jaylen Brown and Jalen Duren and all of these other conversations, right? Who had to get into the mix for the conversation? The man that opted out in Los Angeles, LeBron James. And what did they do? Well, his agent, Rich Paul, said, quote, he wasn't expecting the whiteboard to be that big of a deal. I wanted to give people insight and peek behind the curtain. Here's the thing. It's actually pretty cool. You can't take yourself too seriously. This is a fun time for us. You didn't think that putting potential team names and players on a whiteboard as potential landing spots for LeBron James was going to be a big deal. I mean, I can't take it seriously, Lomas Brown. Nothing. No. I mean, these individuals together are the biggest attention pleasure seekers on the planet.
5: Yes.
3: They can't help themselves.
5: I know. They like, stay in the middle of everything.
3: Everything.
5: Everything.
3: God forbid he just say, hey, Cleveland.
5: Right. Cool.
3: No, let's put all the names on the board and take a picture. Oh, we didn't know it was going to blow up. Oh,
5: and then
3: really?
5: the timing of when they do things. It's just the timing is just off, man. And yeah, you're right. That was so unnecessary. And to be honest with you, at this point, I mean, who cares? I mean, at this point, I just don't see LeBron as that getting you over the hump. At this point, I just don't. I don't. I'm sorry. Everybody else does. And I'm not saying that he's not a great player. I just think at this point, I just don't see him being able to get you over the hump, especially when you're talking about 16 games and win the Larry O'Brien.
3: And then Clutch Sports CEO Rich Paul went through all of the different teams on the whiteboard. If you want to check it out with him and Max Kellerman.
5: Oh, really?
3: They sat down and discussed it. Hilarious. Hilarious. Like, I mean, you know, he gets on a show with Max Kellerman. Of course, Max is going to buy into this because why not? The 10 potential destinations: Cleveland, Boston, Miami, New York, Dallas, Denver, Philly, San Antonio, Minnesota, and Golden State.
5: Mm.
3: Are you kidding me?
5: Wow.
3: Like, that's your list of teams? What in the Dylan Larkin do we have going on here? Like everyone's a playoff contender with championship aspirations.
5: At least he gave them more choices than Dylan did at first.
6: Yeah.
3: Now, one writer and Andrew Burkle of the Free Press said it looks like LeBron James will not be joining the Pistons, cited the whiteboard, and thinks it is a mistake for him not to want to be in Detroit. I mean, it's so far-fetched.
5: AB.
3: I get covering it. I get talking about it. I get writing about it. It's so preposterous and far-fetched. I can't even wrap my mind around it.
5: Right now, AB, I'm excited about the little fella we just drafted.
3: Abuka Okoye.
5: Yeah, I want to see him. I'm excited about seeing how we incorporate him. You know, the playing time he's going to get, what he's going to be able to bring to our offense that we don't have right now. That's what I'm interested in seeing, more so than trying to bring an agent superstar in. I'm more into the development of our young guys that we drafted.
3: Got to be very careful. You start overpaying for the aging superstar. By the way, we've got Detroit basketball this week, Thursday and Sunday, and then Monday and Wednesday of next week. Thursday, the Philadelphia 76ers at 5:30 on Amazon Prime Video in the Pavilion in Las Vegas, Nevada. And then Sunday against the Cleveland Cavaliers at 4 o'clock at the Thomas and Mack Center, also on Amazon Prime Video. So if you're on Amazon, the first three of the four Pistons Summer League games will be on Amazon Prime, and the fourth one will be over on ESPNU next week.
5: Boy, it seemed like Summer League got here fast, man.
3: That's how busy the news has been. The dog days of summer have not been the dog days. We haven't even done just, you know, Pete Rose and what's our favorite list here, Danny Kalen. We haven't done any of that. So usually summer radio is all about making lists.
5: Yeah.
3: We hadn't done a thing. But for Dan and Lomas, I'm Anthony. Saying so long. We'll see you tomorrow. Same time, same place, right here on the Great Voice of the Great Lakes. Hey, Lomas.
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8: I'm Ann Thomas. Congratulations to the 2026 Women Who Lead class. Denise Brooks Williams, Henry Ford Health Chief Operating Officer, says the hospital's Future of Health project in Detroit will be transformational.
9: We have the Motown Museum, right, which is expanding right in front of us. So kind of a fully transformed corridor that's going to help the residents in that area.
8: Special thanks to University of Michigan Health Von Voigtlander Women's Hospital for supporting Women Who Lead.
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21: A response to an attack on civilian ships. I'm Lisa Lacerra, Fox News. U.S. Central Command says it's launched a new round of strikes after Iran targeted three vessels in the Strait of Hormuz.
22: These were commercial ships as they are trying to get oil, natural gas out of that waterway from the Persian Gulf into the Gulf of Oman. But the Strait, of course, has been the center point for so much of what's happened since early February, where President Trump said it was imperative that ships would be allowed to move in and out of that area freely. Iran, of course, had contested that, saying that they were going to be the ones deciding who was going to be able to move through that waterway.
21: Fox's Mark Meredith in Ankara, Turkey. One of the tankers hit was from Qatar, which called Iran's attack in the Strait a violation of international law. President Trump now in Turkey for a NATO summit as he continues to push the alliance to pay more for security.
23: President Trump's been clear for many, many years that we need to see

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1: In the past has threatened to leave the alliance. A preliminary hearing continued today for Tyler Robinson, the man accused of killing Charlie Kirk last September, as the judge rules on whether a letter written by Kirk is admissible as evidence.
2: The judge ruled that this letter is admissible. It's not being published right now. And the statement is coming from David Engelhardt from TPUSA. It addresses how Charlie Kirk was very open about his faith and his political beliefs. And the prosecution argues it touches on why Tyler Robinson targeted Charlie Kirk.
1: Fox's Matt Finn in Provo. Robinson has not yet entered a plea. 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
4: An accident has cleared from the right shoulder, I-75 northbound after Holbrook. The traffic signals are not working. Ford Road at Inkster Road. Use caution. Expect delays. 275 northbound between Sibley Road and Eureka Road. The two right lanes are blocked due to construction. I'm Peggy Hodge, WJR traffic and weather first.
5: 67 degrees are low tonight with the northeast winds down from Canada. Comfortable lower humidity. Mostly sunny Wednesday, 89. And an afternoon thunderstorm Thursday with a high of 84 degrees. Showers possible Friday, 82. I'm meteorologist Scott Laurie Moore at the Weather Channel on 760 WJR, where Michigan comes to talk.
6: Imagine.
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11: Thanks for joining us today on Inside Retirement Motor City Edition with Brett Brzezinski. I am Jen Rizak here today. We're halfway through the year, and for those of you with serious retirement savings, that makes this a critical time for a financial tune-up. Not a full overhaul, not panic, just a clear, disciplined check-in to make sure your money is still working as hard as it should be. And of course, Brett Brzezinski, he is president of Brzezinski Group Retirement Solutions. He's put together a mid-year checklist specifically for retirees and pre-retirees with significant assets. And Brett, I can't believe I'm even saying it, that we're already past the halfway mark for the year. It just time just keeps on flying. It just doesn't slow down, does it?
12: It sure does not. You and I both, life is going by real fast. And I'm sure that's the case for a lot of people, even in retirement, even though every day is Saturday, as they say. Certainly, hopefully, it's filled with a lot of activities and enjoyment to keep you busy and see those days going by fast, too.
11: That's right. And it's one of those things where it's just a good time. Halfway through the year is just a natural point to take a look at what we have going on and head off any potential challenges while we still have plenty of time before the end of the year. I think that's why this conversation makes sense to have right now. So, you know, one of the things we want to be thinking about is reviewing those financial goals. What should we be focused on right now, halfway through the year, if we need to be looking at whether our goals are on track?
12: Well, I think it's a good idea to use this halfway point or so in the year to kind of

0: take a financial inventory of your planning and retirement. And really, it's no different than anything else in life that we're supposed to be staying on top of. You know, I just did it this morning, right? I changed my furnace filter this morning, right? And so we all do that a couple times a year as needed to keep the furnace running efficiently. And if we don't, or getting an oil change in your car. And the reason we do those things, obviously, in our day-to-day lives is to avoid or prevent large problems that become far more expensive than, you know, a $7 furnace filter is. And so I think that same logic applies when we talk about, you know, evaluating and checking in on our planning and our financial state in retirement or as we approach retirement, because it's those little check-ins on even small things that, you know, are important. Because if every once in a while you, during a mid-year checkup, if you were to discover that, you know, maybe a small problem was starting to be created, whether it was in your portfolio or a tax situation, or maybe it was with some type of income source. Ideally, you catch that problem early enough to fix it so you can continue to move forward, you know, with your plans as intended. But in my experience, and I've certainly been doing this a long time, over a couple of decades now, working with retirees and pre-retirees all across Michigan, and I can tell you that a lot of times the families that come in and visit with us, Jen, for the first time, a lot of times they have some type of a problem. They may not know how to quantify it or explain it, but they know something's off. And when we do some analysis for them for the very first time, there's been countless examples in my career where the problem that the family had created was not their own fault, but it was more so because nobody was attending to it during those checkups along the way. And it allowed a small problem to become a much larger problem for them.
1: Mm-hmm.
0: And in a lot of instances, that can change, you know, the trajectory of retirement. So again, it kind of goes back to that, you know, life is changing quickly. We just talked about how quickly the days are going by. Your retirement plan, whether you're already retired or you're still a few years away, it requires regular maintenance. It should not be a set it and forget it type of thing, just like any other thing in our lives that require ongoing maintenance. I would think of your retirement plan in that same capacity.
1: Yeah, I think that's really valuable advice there, Brett. And I have to say, when you were talking about some of these other maintenance things that we're all used to getting, you know, changing your air filter or getting your oil changed, same thing. I actually recently ran into a little issue. I waited too long to get my tires rotated and get that checked out, and literally got to a point where it was, I could feel a difference in how the car was driving because I waited too long. And then all of a sudden it was like, man, we're potentially in a dangerous situation. So that's what we really want to head off. Let's be proactive here. So we're not, you know, maybe running our retirement into a ditch because we waited too long to make any adjustments.
0: You're spot on. And I'll give you maybe a more practical example. That something that we're seeing more and more of, both with our existing clients as well as families that come and meet us for the first time. And that is, you know, ideally in retirement and as you approach retirement, one of the biggest components of your plan needs to be, you know, what level of investment risk is appropriate for you to achieve the goals that you've laid forth in retirement. Meaning everybody out there has their own unique makeup of how much risk versus how little of risk should they be taking on with their investments relative to where they're at in life. And so let's just do a quick example. Let's say, and I'll pick an arbitrary example. Let's say that a retiree was most comfortable having maybe, let's say, a traditional 50-50 blend of half of their money was, you know, very much involved in the stock market and chasing some long-term growth. And let's say the other half was in a much more conservative or defensive position that perhaps they were taking income from or withdrawals to live on and what have you. Well, if your plan were to go unattended to, say, for the last 2 or 3 years, and you just now take a look again at your portfolio, there's a good chance that you now have quite a bit more money as a percentage at risk than you do in your more conservative and defensive positions, because the markets have continued to push higher and higher, which is obviously a good thing. But we're seeing a lot of our clients and a lot of families here in the community, they've started to grow a little top heavy by default in terms of how much their equities have been growing. And so what that could do to them, unfortunately, if it goes unattended to and they don't rebalance that portfolio and make adjustments, it could lead to a severe loss in value of their portfolio during whenever the next major downturn is, because on accident, if you will, they've become more at risk with their money than they originally intended. And so that's just one of a small handful of things we could go through today on the show to talk about what are some things to check in on so that you don't create a small problem and neglect it to turn into a much larger problem that could have potentially been avoided altogether. So we'll go through some great stuff today with us on the show. 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
5: I'm Ann Thomas. Congratulations to the 2026 Women Who Lead class. Denise Brooks Williams, Henry Ford Health Chief Operating Officer, says the hospital's Future of Health project in Detroit will be transformational.
6: We have the Motown Museum, right, which is expanding right in front of us. So kind of a fully transformed corridor that's going to help the residents in that area.
5: Special thanks to University of Michigan Health Fund Voigtlander Women's Hospital for supporting Women Who Lead.
1: Thanks for joining us today on Inside Retirement Motor City Edition with Brett Brzezinski. Brett is president of Brzezinski Group Retirement Solutions. They've been helping people throughout the Metro Detroit area with retirement since 1988. I am Jen Rizak alongside, and as we take some time here to go through our mid-year checkup on our finances, Brett, you know, one of the things that's interesting about the markets and the year that we've seen, sometimes when we continue to have growth in the markets, people can get a little complacent. They can get feeling a little bit overconfident in the performance of their investments in their portfolio. Not that we want to cause panic here or anything, but let's talk a little bit about when is it time to do that review of our portfolio to make sure we're balanced in the right way.
0: Well, again, I think it's something that, especially for retirees and pre-retirees, checking in on your portfolio and the overall makeup of it is something that should be done regularly. Now, regularly can be a different period of time for a lot of people, but I would say several times a year is probably a good place to start. And you hit the nail right on the head when you said, you know, it's easy to grow complacent about tending to our personal finances when every time we open up our investment statement each month, we see that our account balance is higher than it was the month before. And we've had a lot of big months over the last couple of years that for a lot of you out there have led to some really great growth within your investment portfolio, which is obviously the goal. That is the objective. However, you know, a lot of times, as I was stating earlier on the show, If you end up having so much growth in your portfolio and you don't then work backwards to harvest back some of those gains and maybe reposition them for another day, if you will, you run the risk of growing top heavy or becoming out of whack in terms of how much of your money is now exposed to market volatility and risk of potential loss than perhaps it was intended to be prior to the big run-up in your portfolio value. And so to me, I think that instead of us as retirees and pre-retirees guessing how much money we should have in the market or guessing how aggressive or how conservative we should be, these decisions for retirees and pre-retirees need to become much more purposeful. And what I mean by that is, you know, one of the things that my team of advisors and I hear at Brzezinski Group Retirement Solutions like to do is we like to get to know a family. And when I say get to know them, we really want to understand what is it that they want to do in retirement? You know, what kind of lifestyle are you trying to create? And from there, we can then help that family build out a plan as to how much income they're going to need to support that lifestyle, and then how to generate that income from a variety of sources. And that's step one. But step two is, once we know the type of lifestyle in retirement that's important to you, then we can work backwards and we can help a family learn or determine how much risk within your current portfolio is necessary to achieve your unique goal. So for example, let's say that you had been a really good saver and you're getting close to retirement, and you and your family know what your lifestyle in retirement, what that vision looks like. And let's just say that our retirement analysis determines that you don't need to take on more than, you know, 30 to 40% risk of your money in total in order for you to be able to achieve all your goals with a high degree of probability. Well, once you know the amount of risk that is necessary to achieve your goals, taking any additional risk over and above that becomes, I suppose, this is going to sound bad, I guess, but it could come across as being greedy or unneeded or unnecessary amounts of risk exposure to your retirement. So if I know that as long as I don't screw it up as a saver and lose a bunch of money during the next big market downturn, whenever that comes, that I'm going to be fine, well, then it's my responsibility to make sure that my money is not in a position to where that could potentially happen to me. I mean, if I was retired, I'd say to myself, man, I worked way too hard to be able to do all the things I want to do. I'm not going to jeopardize that just because I'm trying to make a few more extra dollars that I don't even need. And the only way I can do that is by first getting a plan or an analysis ran to tell me what is needed and what is unnecessary for me to achieve my goals. Now, at our company here at Brzezinski Group Retirement Solutions, how we help families do that for the first time who come and visit us is we've created something we refer to as our retirement portfolio stress test. So a retirement portfolio stress test is an analysis that we run for families all across Michigan who are looking to first and foremost learn or understand what quantity or what type of risk level are their investments that they hold currently taking on. Because at the end of the day, a lot of families, I've learned, don't know how much risk they're taking on until they see their account statements start falling quickly. And a lot of times it's quicker than they were interested in seeing, all because they were taking on more risk than they wanted. So this retirement portfolio stress test, think of it as a checkup on where you currently stand, whether it's your 401k and your IRA and your brokerage account, all of your various savings accounts for retirement. We want to pull back the curtain and say, all right, if the market were to continue to climb higher, how much money do we think you have a reasonable chance of making? But on the flip side, and much more importantly, if the markets were to trend down severely over a period of time, how much of your current portfolio would you expect to see drop in value, or how much money might you lose? Once we understand our upside and our potential downside, we can then confirm, based on your goals for retirement, is your current portfolio appropriate? Or, while the markets are still high, should we do a little bit of adjusting to get those parameters dialed back into where they should be to achieve your goals? That portfolio stress test, goodness, we've done more than I could count. We don't charge for that analysis. There's no cost. There's certainly no obligation to work with us. It is something we put out there for the listeners of this show, as well as the viewers of our television program that airs every weekend. It's an opportunity for us to simply try to teach families in the community about their retirement assets. And if we do uncover a couple of blind spots that maybe you didn't see, or maybe we can teach you about some of the vulnerabilities you're taking on that you had no idea about, we can then walk you through a variety of solutions to potentially fix those problems before they ever occur. Kind of like changing that filter on the furnace we talked about earlier in the show before that furnace eventually goes bad and needs replacing. If you would like your complimentary, no cost, no obligation, retirement portfolio stress test, all you have to do is pick up the phone and give us a call. If you're one of the next 20 callers on the show, we'll do that for you at completely no cost. The number today is 800-641-3900. 800-641-3361. 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
1: Thanks for joining us today on Inside Retirement Motor City Edition with Brett Brzezinski. I am Jen Rizak here today with Brett. He is president of Brzezinski Group Retirement Solutions and author of the book, Cheers to the Best Years, Your Guide to a Confident Retirement. And as we talk through some of the items that we should be thinking about for our mid-year checklist for retirees and pre-retirees who have done a good job saving for retirement, you know, Brett, the middle of the year, we are past tax filing deadlines, from April tax day. Now, if you filed an extension, of course, we're not there yet. But, you know, traditionally we think about April 15th and December 31st as the big tax related deadlines. But I think with you, it's kind of always tax season in some ways as far as when we should be thinking about it, right?
0: Well, I certainly think about it all the time. And I guess I do that on behalf of our many clients that we represent. But you know, in retirement, and certainly leading up to retirement as well, keeping an eye on your tax situation is critical. And the reason why it's so critical is because very often families all across Michigan here who are retired and nearing retirement, many of them are facing a considerably large tax bubble, I guess I would say, at some point in their retirement years. And that's really because, you know, it's been so common these last several decades to accumulate the high majority of our retirement savings in these pre-tax, tax-deferred retirement accounts. Things like a 401k, 403b, traditional IRA. These are accounts, of course, that we didn't have to pay any tax on the income we earned that we put into those accounts, in some cases decades ago. And ideally, we've seen those accounts grow and grow and grow with market help and continued savings to where now a lot of you are sitting on really nice, healthy amounts of retirement savings in these accounts. The bad news is that for many of you, we kind of lose sight, I think, by default, because we've never done it before, but by many of you are facing a major issue when it comes time to spend that money in retirement. Because remember, every dollar of those accounts, including what you put in and all the growth, it's all taxable as that money is withdrawn. So if you retire with, let's say, $1 million retirement account, and then you think you have $1 million from which you're going to get to spend from that account in retirement, you're likely headed for a rude awakening of reality, because the truth is you only own a fraction of that actual account, with the rest of it being owned in theory by the IRS or through taxation. And so in retirement, what I tell all of our clients is retirement is no longer about how much money can I make. That's not what it's about. Do you still want to grow your money in retirement? Absolutely. However, retirement is much more about how do I hang on to the money I work so hard to save and create a strategy that enables that money to last as long as I do. And so one of the easiest ways to, for example, to screw that up would be risking an unnecessary amount of it to losses in the stock market. That's the obvious one. But the overlooked one is unnecessarily giving away more of your money than you had to by neglecting tax planning, both leading up to and throughout retirement. There are countless retirement planning techniques and strategies that apply from a tax standpoint for retirees and pre-retirees in Michigan that some are taking advantage of, but too many of you are not. And at the end of the day, if you could simply apply some tax saving strategies to your overall retirement plan and then stay on top of them year in and year out, for a lot of you out there, I would imagine it ends up resulting in much more of that $1 million 401k actually being yours to spend, and much less of it actually being given away to the government in the form of unnecessary taxation. And so we talk a lot about what should I be doing during this mid-year checkup, if you will. Well, now is a time when we're working with our clients here at Burzynski Group Retirement Solutions to map out what type of income and tax situation are they going to be dealing with here in 2026. Now is a great time to take an inventory as to how much income have we already earned this year from various sources. Obviously, if we're still working, we can look at our last paycheck. If we're retired, we can look at how much we're getting from Social Security and maybe from a pension. But then we want to look at things like any distributions we're taking from retirement accounts. How about dividend and interest income from our stock portfolios or from our bank and CD accounts? All of these things matter. And once we take that inventory as to where we think we are so far and we project what type of income we might have the second half of the year, it allows us to then go into our toolbox of tax planning strategies for each and every family out there and say, okay, here's one or two things we should do before the end of the year because it's going to keep you in the lower tax bracket. Or here's one or two things we might want to look at so your Medicare premiums don't double as a result of Irma. So it's these little things, but it requires time. And so if we don't look at taxes until December 20th, odds are that's, for a lot of offices out there, I'm sure, not enough time to make sound, well laid out planning decisions that can be impactful for helping you keep more money of yours in your pocket. And again, less to that of the government through taxation. So Jen, another item, mid-year checkup is where are you at with your tax planning strategies this year? And quite frankly, every year moving forward.
1: Yeah. And so important. Again, I know it feels early in the year to even be talking about this, but to your point, Brett, time will get away from you before you know it. And so rather than having some scramble toward the end of the year to make whatever moves that might make sense, let's go ahead and get ahead of this and be proactive. So that way we have all of this buttoned down before we get to the end of the year. So,
0: and that's quite frankly why we've built our retirement tax savings analysis that we do for so many people out there, because you kind of don't know what you don't know. 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
1: Thanks for joining us today on Inside Retirement Motor City Edition with Brett Brzezinski. I am Jen Rizak here alongside Brett. He is the president of Brzezinski Group Retirement Solutions. They've been helping people throughout the Metro Detroit area with retirements since 1988. And as we are discussing our mid-year checklist, the whole idea here is to be thinking about these things now so that way we aren't in that year-end crunch when you've got the holidays and everything else going on. That is not the time to be worrying about a bunch of financial decisions. So, hey, let's talk about it now. And Brett, as we were talking a little bit about thinking about taxes and tax strategies and ways to be efficient there, what about things like required minimum distributions? You know, rather than waiting until the end of the year to make sure that you have satisfied that, where does that fit in on your mid-year checklist?
0: Yeah, well, required minimum distributions obviously don't affect everybody, but certainly they affect a large portion of our clients, because here at Brzezinski Group Retirement Solutions, you know, we primarily work with families who are in or nearing retirement. And so just to clarify for those unfamiliar, required minimum distributions or RMDs, that's essentially a law or a requirement that upon obtaining a certain age, whether it's age 73, forever it used to be age 70 and a half. For many of you now, it's 73. And for some of you, it's actually 75 years old. Once you reach your unique RMD age, the government requires you to take a minimum amount of money out of your pre-tax, tax-deferred retirement accounts. So think like IRAs and 401ks, each and every year for the rest of your life, or until the account balance is gone, because they're essentially going to force you to pay taxes on the money that you've been deferring for, in many instances, decades. Now, each and everybody, every one of you out there has your own unique RMD calculation. It's calculated based off of the size of your retirement account, your age, you know, and there's other factors as well. And so I think RMDs, I've referred to this before on the show, and I've certainly talked about it on our television programs as well, but sometimes we refer to RMDs as what I call the tax torpedo. And I call it the tax torpedo because it's just kind of operating, you know, out of sight, out of mind, until one day we reach that age and this torpedo surfaces. Now we have to start doing these RMDs, and for a lot of you, it creates massive tax chaos that you otherwise didn't see coming. And I'll give you an example. So let's say that you're a married couple, both in your, you know, your mid-70s, early-70s. You've been retired for 8 to 10 years, and life is great. You live a reasonable lifestyle. You're comfortable. You collect two social securities. Maybe one of you collects a pension. You take some income from your portfolio and everything's grand. And let's just say that in today's world, you are in the 12% tax bracket, which historically is very good. It's very low. And as a result of being in a low tax bracket, you owe very little tax each and every year on your income. Now, here comes this RMD for the first time for, in this example, husband and wife. And let's say that your RMD, because you guys were good savers, is $80,000 a year. Well, you could say, well, Brett, we don't need that $80,000 a year. We're living comfortably on our social securities and pensions and whatever you have. It doesn't matter. You're now going to be forced to withdraw, in this example, $80,000 a year from your pre-tax retirement accounts. And all $80,000 of that is going to get added to this year's income on a tax return. So just like that, we were forced to take a mega withdrawal out of our retirement accounts that we didn't even want or need in this example. We've now added so much income to our tax return this year that we are no longer in the 12% bracket. Now we're in the 22% tax bracket. And in this scenario, there's a good chance we're now getting close enough to the limits to where our Medicare Part B and D premiums might go up through IRMA. And so that's a quick example of this tax torpedo that a lot of families that I've met over the years didn't see coming. And it creates this domino effect of additional taxation in your retirement years when you're at your most vulnerable from a financial standpoint. Remember, this is all the money you have. It needs to last your whole lifetime. And doubling your taxes or increasing your Medicare premiums, all because you didn't see proper strategies in advance for these RMDs, can be crippling for a lot of retirees. And time again, Jen, unless you've heard differently, you know, we're often told the number one fear of most retirees and pre-retirees is the fear that they might outlive their money someday. This would be an example of something that would create a higher probability of you running out of money someday, is giving away too much money through taxes or having to increase your expenses to Medicare or Irma. And so we like to work with our pre-retired and retired clients ideally well in advance of them reaching RMD age so that we can get ahead of that problem and ideally avoid it altogether. And that requires proactive, ongoing tax planning attached at the hip of their overall income and investment plan for retirement. And so retirement is not just investments, and it's not just income, and it's not just tax, and it's not just healthcare. All of these things need to work cohesively together for you and your family's specific situation. And I think the fact that that's the approach we take here at Brzezinski Group Retirement Solutions is why so many families have worked with us for that type of help and guidance going back over 30 years now here in Metro Detroit. 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But I'll put the phone number out there again. 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The number today for your free analysis is 800-641-3361. 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
11: Coming this month, Mark Snethkamp celebrates 100 years, and in July, another centennial, the National Cherry Festival in Traverse City, plus an America 250 Michigan-made salute to the Port Huron to Mackinac race. There's more coming all summer long. Don't miss a moment of it. America 250, Michigan made. Only from the great voice of the Great Lakes, 760 WJR.
1: Thanks for joining us today on Inside Retirement Motor City Edition with Brett Brzezinski. I'm Jen Rizak here today with Brett. He is the author of the book Cheers to the Best Years, Your Guide to a Confident Retirement. And of course, he is president of Brzezinski Group Retirement Solutions. They've been helping people throughout the Metro Detroit area with retirements since 1988. And Brett, as we talk through our mid-year checklist for people who are in or getting close to retirement, you know, I think the biggest question so many people have is what's going to be happening with the paycheck? You know, for people who are getting ready to retire, they're earning a paycheck at their job. How do we check off that income box on our mid-year checklist if we're just not sure what's going on with the creating that reliable income in retirement?
0: Well, income planning in retirement is critical because without proper income from which to live off of, we can't retire. It is priority 1A. And so, you know, when we help retirees and pre-retirees build out their retirement income plan, what is their strategy? How are we going to generate a paycheck for them year in and year out for the rest of their lives? The first thing we want to do is we want to help families by taking an inventory as to what sources of income do we have available to us. So we have obviously Social Security, which granted, I know has a lot of question marks
1: at
0: the moment, but we have Social Security. Some families may or may not have a pension, but for the most part, you're going to likely be taking income withdrawals, or you're going to be taking income from your retirement nest egg, your savings. It's time for you in retirement to start paying yourself through all of your years of accumulating your assets. And so this is where I think a lot of families make mistakes in retirement, is understanding maybe the do's or don'ts as to how to generate income from their portfolio once they retire. And the reason I think it's the number one mistake families make is because they've never had to do it before ever in their lifetime. And so let's take a 65-year-old individual who's been working since they were 25 years old. And over the last 40 years, they were a great worker. They were certainly a great saver. Perhaps they were even a great investor and made awesome decisions to grow their money to the point to where now they can afford to retire. But when they retire and it's time for them to start taking money out of that account or out of those accounts consistently, having the wherewithal to know how to do that and how to avoid doing it wrong is something they have very little to zero experience in doing. And that is where we see awesome retirements go sideways, is by having a lack of understanding or strategy behind where my income in retirement will come from. So here at Brzezinski Group Retirement Solutions, we spend a ton of time with our clients helping them create this retirement income plan or this retirement income strategy. And I'll try to really overly simplify it just for the listeners today. But let's just use an analogy. Let's imagine that we want to create a variety of buckets that we have access to tapping into year in and year out throughout our retirement from where we're going to get our paycheck from. So if we have these buckets, let's say we've got 5 or 6 buckets that we're going to spread our money around into, each bucket has its own unique objective or its own unique strategy as to what it's intended to do. So for example, the money that we're going to be spending, say, in the first 2 years of retirement, just the first 2 years, we're going to take that amount of money out of our retirement account and we're going to deposit it into bucket number one. Now, bucket number one is going to be completely spent and exhausted from over the next 2 years. And as a result of that, bucket number one needs to be invested or allocated extremely conservatively, right? We know we're going to be spending this bucket in the next 2 years. We don't want to risk that our bucket is worth way less than we started with because we lost unnecessary amounts of money in that bucket due to the stock market. So we assign a purpose to that bucket. And again, I'm using analogies here, but just for concept. Now, bucket number two that we're setting up in terms of an income option, that's the money we're going to spend in years 3, 4, 5, and 6. So that 4-year period of spending, we're going to deposit now money into that bucket. Now, the purpose of that bucket is to generate income a few years from now. So we don't need it yet. We don't need it in the next 2 years. So we don't need to be nearly as conservative or nearly as defensive as bucket number one, but we still need to be somewhat cautious because if the market were to go through a 2-year downward cycle, we wouldn't want bucket number two to be overly affected either. And we would continue this process out until we have a bucket that has money in it that we're not planning on spending for 10 to 15 years. And because we have 10 to 15 years before we're going to spend that bucket, we can be far more opportunistic with how we're going to invest or purpose our final bucket than we would with bucket number one that we were planning on spending first. So we're essentially creating a strategy or a purpose with our existing retirement assets that are currently all typically moving up or down in the same bucket every day. We want to get those dollars repurposed for the retirement years ahead. And in doing so, we then don't have to make some of those more common mistakes retirees make about taking money from one and only account that is not necessarily designed for income. Just because we knew how to grow the money to get us to retirement doesn't by default mean we know how to preserve and spend the money in retirement. And that's where I would encourage all of our listeners out there, go find a retirement-focused financial advisory firm who eats, sleeps, and breathes retirement if you are in or nearing retirement, because you might learn a lot of different things you haven't heard before, perhaps from your broker or from the financial advisor or professional you've been working with to get you to retirement. A lot of times, you know, a money manager is really great at growing and managing money, but there's not a ton of them out there, at least that I've encountered, that really understand the importance of building a plan for retirement when it comes to income, taxes, investments, and healthcare. So kind of take an inventory as to where you stand in life right now and figure out, am I on the right path with the guidance I'm being given, or do I need to start to explore some alternative options? Same thing holds true for those that are in their 30s or 40s. If you're nowhere near retirement, well, you don't need to go call a retirement-focused advisor. 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It's all part of our comprehensive nature we provide here for families in Metro Detroit. Just simply give us a call. We'll do that for you at no cost. The number is 800-641-3361. 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
1: Thanks for joining us today on Inside Retirement Motor City Edition with Brett Brzezinski. I am Jen Rizak here today with Brett. He is the president of Brzezinski Group Retirement Solutions and author of the book Cheers to the Best Years, Your Guide to a Confident Retirement. And as we think about our mid-year checklist for retirement planning, which, by the way, Brett, I love a checklist as a mom, as a wife, as a, you know, especially a working mom. Oh man, I can't get through a single day without a checklist. So having something like this is really helpful. Let's talk a little bit about things like on the legacy side, Brett, things like, you know, when is it a good time to go through and check beneficiary designations and all of that to make sure that everything is current and up to date.
0: Yeah. I mean, again, I think that it's a good idea to get in the habit of having a time on your calendar, at least annually, where you're going to make sure that all of your financial affairs are still as you intend them to be. With how fast life seems to be going by for everybody these days, I think failing to update things like making sure your beneficiaries are all properly accounted for, making sure that your estate plan is updated and still, you know, on par with current law changes. These are things that are easy to forget about, you know, over the years. But I think just having that annual process of just, you know, dotting the I's and crossing the T's when it comes to some of this maintenance things, I think it's critical. Just simply ask anybody out there who's experienced, you know, the loss of a loved one who didn't get around to making those changes and or those updates, and then the impact it had on those they left behind. And so that's obviously a good one as well. You want to make sure that you are currently on track to meet your savings goals for the year. If you're still working, you know, if you've fallen behind, do you have a strategy from which you're going to get caught up before the end of the year into your various retirement and investment accounts? For those of you carrying, you know, large amounts of debt, are you working on a debt reduction plan? Do you have a strategy in place from which you're going to be eliminating those debts so you can get out of it, you know, once and for all? These are all things that, you know, are always going to be present for a lot of us, but they kind of fall out of sight when life gets too busy. And yeah, granted, I think there's bigger issues than those, like making sure that your portfolio is consistently aligned with your needs and your goals, like we talked about earlier. And that's probably the easiest one to do. And it's also the easiest one to neglect because, as we stated earlier on the show, odds are, if you've been investing in the market for the last couple of years, most of you, I would think, have made a good bit of money on your investments these last number of years. And although that's great and that is the goal, of course, are you now so far, have you grown top heavy or have you grown out of whack or out of balance with your overall investments because of how much money you've made, to where now you're potentially exposed to more risk than you intend? And so are you harvesting some of those gains? Are you rebalancing your portfolio just in case we hit turbulence in these markets before the end of the year or in the coming years? Remember, those of you in or nearing retirement typically will want to get more defensive in nature with your investment style than those of you who are still a ways away from retirement. Because remember, the sooner you are to needing to spend your money, meaning the shorter period of time before I've got to start to spend the money I'm saving, the more defensive in nature I need to be with that money. So for example, if I was planning on buying a new home in 18 months and I've been saving as much as I can in an account to buy that home in 18 months, it would be absolutely catastrophic to me if I invested that money in the stock market and 17 months from now, that account was down 30% in value. Heaven forbid. Why would I have done that? Now I can't buy the house. Now I have to either buy a much smaller house or I have to wait several more years for my account to come back in value. Well, it's no different in retirement, right? If you're getting ready to start to generate an income or a paycheck from your 401k in the next couple of years, are you making that 401k more retirement ready? Are you transitioning these assets into your future phase of life? Or are you continuing to make the same decisions with your money you've always made because you haven't retired yet? I try to coach so many families in our community through our community on how to retire right. And I use the analogy often of getting ready to retire. It's kind of like landing an airplane. You know, for decades, you've been cruising at 30,000 feet, right? Working. And now that you know you're going to retire in the next couple of years, now is the time to slowly start your descent from 30,000 feet to ensure a very smooth landing on the retirement runway. 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
14: New strikes in Iran. I'm Lisa Lacera, Fox News. U.S. Central Command says the targets include air defense systems, coastal surveillance systems, surface-to-air missiles, and other key sites hours after Iran launched strikes against three civilian ships in the Strait of Hormuz.
21: The president had repeatedly said more military action against Iran was on the table if they did not live up to their previous ceasefire agreement.
14: Fox's Mark Meredith in Ankara, Turkey. President Trump is in Turkey for a summit with NATO leaders where he again suggested the U.S. control Greenland as part of a military strategy. Greenland is an autonomous territory of Denmark. A federal judge has ruled the Justice Department cannot force Fulton County, Georgia, to turn over the names and personal contact information of thousands of poll workers who served in the 2020 election.
22: The Justice Department is seeking to obtain the names and personal contact information of every individual